0: nervous about a health issue, which I was.
1: Yeah.
0: Members shared my expenses. There were zero problems. And let me tell you, having people pray with you when you call in and it's just what you need, it's so refreshing.
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7: Well, welcome back as we send you home into our with our final hour. It is a delight to do so with Lewis Holman and Hugh Holman. Hugh Holman, former mayor of Tempe and attorney here in town. Lewis is our resident what do we call you?
8: Applied epistemologist.
7: There it is. Applied epistemology. As soon as I can learn how to speak English, I'll be able to get your title correct. Anyway, it's a delight to have you here, gentlemen. And I don't know how to begin this exactly. I was talking about the misperceptions that are created by the media ecosphere that lead us, I think, to some of the polling data that has suffused our political thought, to some of the other attitudes we have about America being more down market than it should be seen as, or than it really is. How do you want to start? How do you want to kick off this discussion? Should I pursue that for a moment, or do you want to take it?
8: How about I'll start by saying your monologue in the first hour sets the table for this. It really describes, using historic context, of Alexis de Tocqueville and his analysis of newspapers and their role in the United States at that time.
9: Yeah, the notion that yellow journalism is history is something that I like to beat on myself every time I get.
7: Okay.
8: Yeah, so in fact, it's always existed. And your point in the monologue, I may pick a battle with, in that you're decrying that we have yellow journalism, and it's not even yellow journalism. It is just such a consistent leftist view that we've described in other shows as coming out of journalism schools that have for the last 30 years been taken over slowly but surely by Marxist professors who are teaching philosophy, not journalism. And so we end up, as you describe in your monologue, with pages of what are supposed to be, quote, news, unquote, papers filled with opinion, masquerading as news, and now they've at least changed the title of the news stories to analysis. And you and I pointed this out to one another months and months and months and months. New York Times now at least will put analysis across the story when it then reads as if it's just like every other.
7: In the same spaces where they had news.
8: Where they used to have news.
7: Right.
8: It's now opinion pieces on the news pages that are disguised still as news. And as a result, we end up with this very jaundiced, to use a yellow phrase there, a jaundiced perspective about how things are going in this society, how this country is doing within it, and we're certainly misunderstanding that. And we've briefly just touched on, I want to turn it over to Lewis on this point, that during

0: the FIFA events here in the United States, people came from around the world and were acknowledging what an amazing, remarkable place the United States is as a, not only a host country, but the people here and the opportunities and experiences that people have on a daily basis. And that they had been lied to through their own press. And that's Western Europeans in contrast to, I don't know, people who are surviving in China or people who were surviving in the Soviet Union and had their news so curated that they had no idea what was actually going on here. And I've expressed to you that, you know, I was raised, one of our neighbors was a teacher of Russian at Arizona State University from 1962 onward. And I got to experience a lot of things, hence I ended up in the former Soviet Union in Russia, Ukraine, and Kazakhstan ultimately. And all of those people had all their information curated and were shocked when some might experience the United States and come to understand not only the freedoms we enjoyed, but how much better everything was than they'd been told or understood, and believe that what they saw, the little minimal bits they saw in the media and otherwise, were just put-ups by the United States. And to actually come here and be told, where do you want to go? See whatever you want to see. And every moment to realize nothing is being hidden, nothing is curated for them, and everything they see is more wondrous and glorious than anything that they thought possible. And in that context, we've now got the upcoming election. And what I think triggered this conversation was all of the rending of garments and the terrible news about how badly Republicans are going to do in the upcoming election. And yet we're looking at the numbers by fairly objective polling. And my response to you was, gee, this doesn't look nearly as bad as they're saying. And Lewis had some great thoughts on sort of how we got here.
1: Absolutely. Thank you for setting that up for me so well. We're looking at the congressional forecast for the House races and then the Senate as well. And what we're seeing ultimately right now is that it is a dead split between the R's and D's, with a neutral zone where it is too close to call in the middle. And it looks really quite even as of October 2nd, with six races too close to call, sort of in that middle, clustered around that 218th seat, which is the cutoff point. The Senate side, also really very close. With all of the toss-ups breaking, it's going to be tough for any party to go farther than, say, 53-47. In either direction, correct. And so whatever happens, ultimately, we're probably not going to see something decisive, and we'll see the next 2 years spent really deciding who gets to set the legislative agenda to decide whether or not we're passing budgets or doing impeachment hearings. That ultimately is what we're deciding in November. And we'll then see what shakes out. But what's remarkable to me is that I hadn't really seen hard polling data recently for quite some time. And if you had asked me, I would have thought that it would have been a bloodbath for the Republicans.
2: Against.
1: I was frankly quite surprised. And it really struck me with the fact that we have two siloed media ecosystems in this country, yet one of them is listed for public consumption and one of them sets the agenda. The conservative side rarely makes it into the zeitgeist, and we are left with the default narrative of CNN, MSNBC, the New York Times, what have you. And so we are left ultimately hearing cries of shame and umbrage, when in fact what we're seeing is people tend to vote the way they vote historically. Even among independents, registered independents vote for the same party 9 times out of 10 consistently. So even those that say they're purple really aren't, for the most part. So I'm unshocked that we've got two ossified, and there's just a tiny sliver of activity, which is the swing voters, that are actually moving. This is why voter registration matters so much. It's marginal voters getting new people into the game that then moves as any margins, because everyone else is fixed.
2: What's your sense of that a slice within that margin that is still persuadable?
1: So how many people are there ultimately that are persuadable?
2: Or percentage-wise.
1: I don't think it's a huge number. I think we're probably talking about maybe 5 percentage points of the voting population in total that really is sort of on the button and is
2: Which is why the campaign has been to register more voters so that they will take part, because there's not enough there to have a decisive victory.
1: On both sides. They're both trying to run that strategy.
2: Right.
1: Because peeling, you know, voters from one side to the other, I mean, imagine what that would require, right? We have been dealing with Trump politically since 2016, which has been a decade since then. There aren't any low information undecideds left after 10 years. Right. Everyone has a hardened, crystallized opinion of Donald Trump, and unless something breaks that causes them to shockingly reevaluate their primitives, I could see some of that happening, maybe with some of the Hormuz or Venezuela piece on some certain national security types. I don't really see a whole lot of balls in play.
2: Mm-hmm. Mm-hmm.
1: The tariffs are not a surprise. The national security policy is largely not a surprise. Some of the activities are. But again, there isn't a lot of novelty here.
2: No. And so what one party, it seems to me, has tried to do, and I think I describe it as Orwellian in my monologue, or try to describe it. I don't know if I did a good enough job of it or not. What one party has tried to do, the Democratic Party, has tried to emphasize just that there is a novelty to what's going on.
1: Talk of it being unprecedented,
2: exactly.
1: But ultimately
2: the gas prices are a good example. Sure, higher than we want. Not higher than they were in the summer of 2019 or 2020.
1: No.
2: Or for that matter, 2021 or 2022 under Joe Biden. Those were record high, I think all-time record highs under Joe Biden of gas prices, if I'm not mistaken.
0: That is correct.
2: But to hear the narrative today, this is the unprecedented high point.
1: Memories are short.
2: Yeah, yeah. Let me pick up on that with you when we come right back.

0: Hey, I am Brant, and her name is Sherry, and she's a friend and a colleague of mine, and we were just praying for her, actually, because she had a major surgery she just went through.
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9: This is number one. Welcome back to the Seth Leibson Show, coming to you from the CMI Gold and Silver Studio, CMIGS.com. Lewis and Hugh Hallman, my guests. You know, I was just thinking of certain ironies about the way Americans are viewing their country right now versus how, for example, the visitors from Europe viewed this country.
10: My favorite has still got to be the notion that buildings in the United Kingdom can't have air conditioning because uniquely different somehow.
9: Right, the air conditioning. Yes, exactly. It's not the first time, and maybe Tocqueville is another good example of this, as he's been on our lips during today's show, of outsiders, those from other countries, seeing us better for who we are than we see ourselves. And the way we do tend to see ourselves right now in this present moment is pretty blinkered. Now, on the one hand, we could look at some of these races you have all this data for, Hugh and Lewis. One thing that, you know, I have been shocked about is the tightness of the race for the Senate in Michigan between Mike Rogers and Abdul El-Sayed, because I think in any normal country, any normal Western country, El-Sayed would not be elected dog catcher. But the fact is that has to be tempered with two things. One is maybe the country has moved on some of this stuff, and Hugh, we have a list of things the country has moved quite quickly on, which we'll come back to in a minute. But the tempering point is that is a seat that has been held by a Democrat for decades, and we need to keep that in mind too. And what maybe we know about El-Sayed is not what maybe most Michiganders know about El-Sayed.
11: Right, they know he's a Democrat.
9: Right, exactly.
11: It's R versus D for most low-information voters.
10: Exactly. So one thing that I think is maybe worth pointing out is the structure of these coalitions themselves, because I think that that gets a lot really well into electoral politics. Yeah. There's a reason that the left has to run via negativa, sort of a mudslinging type strategy. And that's because their coalition structurally pulls itself apart, because it is a very big tent, as broad as you can go coalition, that is made up of constituencies that have opposing interests.
11: I'm going to say it more in English. They've got to run a negative campaign and not talk about the policies they stand for, because their policies don't hold together across the party.
10: Correct. Person. Exactly. So, for instance, if I want to advance the interests of trans rights, I generally do that at the expense of women. If I want to advance the interests of African Americans with spending, I generally cut funds for Latinos, et cetera, et cetera. If I want to advance the interests of Marxists, I generally do it at the expense of unionists and Blue Dog Democrats, right? It is a coalition that cannot actually meet with itself and talk about what they are going to advance, because the act of doing so destroys it. The Republicans, by contrast, have a smaller, as a portion of the population, coalition, but it's less fractionated. They have single-issue voters, largely, that then don't get in each other's lanes. This would be things like abortion voters, national security voters, fiscal conservatives, et cetera, et cetera.
11: Those aren't inconsistent with one another.
10: Exactly.
11: One can be more fiscally liberal and still be a hawk.
9: There's no animosity.
11: Correct.
9: Them.
11: They can survive together.
10: Exactly.
9: Or and not so an enemy.
10: That makes the results in the policy coalitions much easier. So Republicans historically win when the Democrats run a technocrat. This is the John Kerry vote. They lose when the Democrats run someone who's popular, who's charismatic, and who doesn't say a word about policy. This is Barack Obama. That is the playbook of Democratic coalition politics since I've been born, effectively.
11: And it was Joe Biden in the 2020 election. They talked about bringing people together. His entire campaign was about pulling us all together over and over again. His inaugural speech was that speech.
9: Sure.
11: And then he urinated backward on everything he'd campaigned on and spoke about for the next 4 years, and turned into that liberal policymaker, or at least his handlers did, as we know that we think that it was more of a puppet administration, contrary to what should have been required under the 25th Amendment. That said, the reason I wanted to talk about this is, yes, we've got this very clear liberal bias in the media, beating the drum using editorializing instead of telling us what's going on. And that's why we pulled these numbers to say, how close are these races? Well, if you were to read the newspapers and read the editorials, it's going to be a bloodbath for Donald Trump. And yet we're looking at, in the House, six seats that appear to be kind of in play. Now, could it be worse? Maybe it is. But let me give you some context. During the Clinton 94 midterm election, Bill Clinton lost 54 seats. And ultimately, that's when Republicans took control of the House. George W. Bush in 06's midterm lost 32 seats. Donald Trump lost 42 seats in the 18 midterm. But to tell you how bad it could be, we're talking about plus minus, let's say, six seats. So currently, Republicans have a majority in the House and in the Senate. 53 votes in the Senate, and it's 221, 220? Ish in the House.
12: Two
11: votes. And this is how bad it could be. In 1975, there were only 144 Republicans in the entire House. But wait, it was worse actually in 77 to 79. There were 143.
12: Those two numbers, 175 to 143?
11: So there were 144 Republicans. In 1975,
12: okay.
11: And there were 143 Republicans in 1977. And yet it was even worse than that, because in 1965, there were only 140 Republicans. So
10: that is below a third of...
11: Right, Democrats had a supermajority. Yeah. Right? And that's how bad it could be. And so as we're rending garments over plus minus six votes, and maybe he loses 10 votes, what, as Lewis already pointed out, we get is 2 years of... impeachment hearings and all kind of crazy investigations, but not a lot of change of policy.
10: Right.
11: Because Congress is not going to be able to act. And I, for one, still believe in that notion.
10: My favorite Congress is a deadlocked Congress.
11: That's exactly it. That I'm best...
12: Don't just do something, stand there.
11: Right. I'm best protected when Congress is locked up.
12: Right.
11: That I know I'm not going to lose more of my stuff, and that's been the trend for the last 50 years. So
10: you heard it here first. We are pro-obscurantism here on the Seth Liebson Show.
11: And then it's also been better. In the first Bush administration, there were 247, or first Trump administration, 247 Republicans from 2017 to 2019. So, you know, the big loss that he had was a big loss, but it was still, you ended up with an administration that had an active Congress. Well, all the garments that are being rendered, I find amusing, because I've lived through these periods of time in which we had a supermajority of Democrats, and looking at these margins right now, it's quite small. That means, folks, don't take the bait. Go out and vote. Do what you need to do. Because if you don't vote because you're sure things are going to get bad, they will get bad. Because a whole lot of down ballot seats will also be decided.
12: Let me ask you about the Democrats and the long game. Or at least I should say the media axis with academia and the long game for the left, when we come right back. I'm Seth, he's Hugh, and he's Lewis. We'll be right back.

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1: With SRN News, I'm Ken Lorman in Washington. President Trump says he'll be talking to Vladimir Putin over reports about a potential outbreak of the plague in Russia. Mr. Trump told reporters outside the White House he hopes to provide a new update about the situation in Russia by tomorrow. President also says the protests rocking France are due to, quote, mass migration. In a Truth Social post today, the president wrote, "What's happening in France is nothing less than out-of-control mass migration. This isn't about schools. This is about Islam wanting to take over a once great country." The protests began with students joining their striking teachers to protest a lack of staff and resources. It's now become a national crisis in France. This is SRN News.
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0: 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Hugh and Lewis Hallman, my guests. I want to jump, but if it's premature, let me know and we'll save it for the next segment.
1: What do you have for us?
0: I was going to suggest that one of the reasons we have a feeling, a view, a thought, a zeitgeist, word you were using earlier, Lewis, about the elections that is contrary to the actual facts or the actual data. The main reason is the narrative versus the nucleus, if you will. It's the narrative that the media has tried to portray, tried to project versus reality. And they have done a very good job on big fronts in a rapid period of time that has shaped a lot of the mentality in this country. We were making a list of how quickly things have changed. I mean, in the blink of an eye, given any kind of historical perspective. For example, the popularity of socialism versus the free enterprise system or capitalism. That has been a very rapid shift. The move from a country of great racial harmony and achieved success in civil rights to the perception of our country being on the verge of, if not in the midst of, Jim Crow 2.0, right? The idea that the victim of an attempted genocide is indeed the propeller of a genocide. These kinds of things have moved very quickly, and all by dint of media, intentional media misleading to a misperception.
1: That I think is correct. Let's think about how this started as we converse. That we had a system before 2019, 2020, that most people would have looked at and said, okay, you know, capitalism has some issues and we solve it by tinkering around the edges in the Reagan-esque way of, we're talking about how big are the holes in the safety net, how tight is the weave of that net. And that's how our system has addressed the view of unfairness in the capitalist society. And then came along Black Lives Matter, driven by clear, ardent Marxists who used an event in our country to drive not the question of race equality, but to use that to drive the support for Marxist ideology. A friend of mine said that supporting Black Lives Matter demonstrated that she was willing to listen. And in fact, I thought the irony was, of course, that Black Lives Matter gave rise to the cancel culture, the entire idea that if you disagreed with them, you're not allowed to be heard at all, and the shout-downs that went across campuses. That's just one example. So we move from a capitalist...
2: I would argue that it probably went backwards, that the cancel culture then spurned a lot of the Black Lives Matter tactics. But ultimately, the net result of most of those donations by those well-meaning friends was that a number of Black Lives Matter leadership got multi-million-dollar real estate in Toronto and L.A.
1: Yes, and so as ardent Marxists, as declared Marxists, ironically enough, then the issue with folks who have been subjected to real genocide, the Jews in the world, and the formation of a Jewish state, then becomes the subject of claims that it is engaged in a genocide. Now, a genocide, by kind of definition, is when you're killing people off in large enough numbers to destroy their population and do it based on their ethnicity. And the point that Imam Dami makes is that Israel is engaged in genocide against folks in Gaza because they're Palestinians. And in fact, of the 2.5 million Gazans, 60 or 80,000 of them were killed, while Israel was doing everything it could to prevent civilian deaths.
2: And in fact, if you look at the casualty lists, the ratio of military to civilian fatalities from the IDF was actually among the lowest I am aware of in any conflict.
1: And so,
0: particularly in urban ones.
1: And yet, in this country.
2: That includes, by the way, the U.S.'s own efforts in Iran, Afghanistan.
1: Don't lose the thread here. And the point is that somehow Israel, in 4 years, has become the source of genocide rather than the subject of it. And that's an example of how crazy this process has been with the news media's support.
0: Let's pick up on that, because all of these have baleful consequences and ultimately will have election outcome consequences if we're not on top of it. Huw and Lewis are my guests. We'll be right back.

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0: from the CMI Gold and Silver Studio, CMIGS.com. Lewis Holman and Hugh Holman, my guests. We try to do this every Tuesday with them, and delighted to have them in studio with us. Genesis, Lewis, is something you wanted to talk about.
1: Yeah, so,
0: we didn't come to this biosphere by osmosis.
1: So we've actually been seeing a few things. There's a really great study. I don't have it in front of me, sadly, but it looks at the change in American political ideology and the distribution between the year 2000 and I think about 2015. And it shows that the right has roughly stayed in place in terms of how conservative it is. But the left has then pushed further and further and further and further left. And so while it seems that the parties are farther apart than they ever been, there is some empirical truth to that because we've been seeing all of this movement. And a lot of the basis for the left's positions has come downstream of the academy, which is to say academia, the professoriate. And so most of these positions were put up by effectively liberal arts type faculty that feel that they are the smartest people in the room, but who know that they are weakly paid compared to the bozos that went to business school and who have a lot of axes to grind because of that.
2: Or engineering,
1: or accounting, or what have you, really.
2: STEM studies.
1: And so,
0: or who went to get a job after taking vocational technical education after high school.
1: Right. We also see this, and this transition corresponds, by the way, with the movement of my generation, the millennial generation, through college, creating the largest student generation in American history, which then seeds the intellectual kernel for this to then hit our society writ large and explode. It was that transition from the professoriate to my generation that had this thing go everywhere. And we saw that breakout, particularly after the great financial crisis with the sit-ins in
0: Wall Street.
1: Occupy Wall Street. Yeah, thank you.
0: Right.
1: And that timing actually is where we see the emergence of what would become sort of the racialized language that then leads to Black Lives Matter. That really didn't emerge on the left until after Occupy Wall Street, where it was decided that the purge against the bankers hadn't worked, so a new strategy was needed to jimmy up support for the left politically.
0: You know this world really well, Hugh. That is a really good description of a much larger phenomenon of the academic class, which has always felt themselves superior to what they dismiss as the vulgar class. They hate the vulgar crowd, but the vulgar class is being so much more well rewarded than the elites in academia, that the resentment here is that is the failure of capitalism.
1: They must have stolen it.
0: The failure of capitalism is that the vulgarians are doing better than the
1: virtuous
0: elite.
1: Smart yes, people
2: exactly.
1: are not being rewarded
2: exactly.
1: correctly
2: for and being
1: the
2: virtuous
1: corrupt,
2: and smart.
0: Yep. Yeah.
1: Yeah, the corrupt, greedy, evil capitalists stole all the wealth.
2: Well, just as of today, you've got Bernie Sanders in his speech announcing that billionaires need to control their greed.
1: Yes, millionaires, of course, as we know, are no longer a problem because of inflation and his own earning power.
0: Right, he is not the problem.
2: Yes, anymore. Exactly right. It's those above us. But that's always been true of government generally, is that the people that you are obligated to regulate are morons and the people above you are scoundrels.
0: Right, that is the progressive template.
2: Yes. And so all of that said, yes, we've got a professoriate that has then taught its students. And Lewis has articulated that's best, and that is that you've had this growing class of students who have moved toward the social sciences and away from the STEM kinds of topics. And so there are more and more of these. You're just now seeing the consequence of the Trump effort to cut back on higher education, and that is the complete reduction in the ability of universities to fund graduate students in those very topics, in the soft topics that can be used to promulgate these views.
1: Let me give you a parallel case, if I may, that I think really will outline this. China in 1990 graduated 1 million college students. In the year 2000, they graduated 12 million college students.
0: What was the baseline year, 1990?
1: 1990, so a decade, 12x increase. And over that period of time, they did not create 11 million new jobs for college graduates. They had factories, and they were the world's workshop. This is the same sort of thing, just much faster than what we've seen here domestically, where we have an overproduction of elites, an explosion in college degrees, and frankly, an economy that has not shifted to demand premium skilled labor to support that. We have an overproduction of elites. They then are being sold the bill of goods by the same professoriate, going into tremendous debt, being unable to pay back that debt, and then being told it is the fault of the greedy vulgate.
2: Yes, and so what you have is one step back even farther. Government deciding that college is the thing that every kid needs to have, and then paying to subsidize that, and increasing the costs by adding more money into the system. The very way to increase the price of something is to add more money chasing it, and the federal government supplied loans at extraordinarily low rates to allow people to make bad choices for themselves, to get degrees in things that they could not monetize, and earn back the money that they'd spent, so they're gone into debt for something that doesn't allow them to do that, and there was an overproduction, as Lewis has said, of those very degrees. And they now blame, and have the time on their hands to use it to protest, to blame the system that created their problems. They blame on those people who paid the taxes that were used to subsidize their education as the source of their failures.
1: And this is exactly the same phenomenon. You see it with college tuition, but you've also seen it with housing prices, right? The creation of 30-year fixed mortgage products, which are unique to the United States, pretty much in the entire world. I don't know of another economy that actually has that kind of product where you could buy a house, lock in a rate for 30 years, and then pay it down. Most everywhere else, you've got to refi every 2 to 5 years and take a floating rate. And so these kinds of products then have inflated our property bubbles. They've inflated our college prices as well. But this is downstream of government inflation.
2: So now we're living in a system in which the government, not the capitalist system, but the government system, which is basically socialist, supplying goods and services to people who couldn't otherwise get them through a capitalist system, and then they're blaming the capitalist system for the failure of their ability to get jobs.
1: This is, I think, really enigmatic of the change over the 20th century of government moving from less than 10% of gross domestic product to well over 40% of gross domestic product. Right? It is the capture of enterprise that is then inflated wildly, our education, our housing, our medical, all of these industries that then are regulated and subject to government fiat have considerable distortion placed on them because of that.
2: Then there's been the shift in our culture to begin with, and Lewis has expressed this best, of the difference between the purchase and the lease of something. And while we have the loss of housing stock and the claim that fewer young people are able to afford houses, what you really have is fewer young people wanting houses. They want to rent rather than own. They don't want to take care of stuff. And it's the same phenomenon you see in the loss of marriage rates, because now people want to lease their partner.
0: They want to rent, yeah.
2: They want to rent that partner for a shorter period of time rather than commit to the long term.
0: Hugh Hallman and Lewis Hallman are my guests. We'll wrap it up when we come right back.

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4: Lewis Holman and Hugh Holman have been our guests this hour. Thank you, gentlemen, for coming in. Question for you as we close out this hour. In the long term, are we doomed because of the power of academia? The housing, the economic stuff seems to me to have its own, release valves and its own realistic adjustments built internal to those industries themselves. Academia, I'm not so sure about. Hugh, you know that of all the innovative changes that have taken place through entrepreneurialism and advancements throughout any number of industries, the one hardest to move and change is education. It seems impervious. The best, it seems, we have been able to do is slow down some of the tragedy over the course of maybe 2 years of a four-year presidency that may or may not continue to be able to do so based on the shifts in housing in the House and Senate. Are we doomed in the long term because of academia and its being impervious to realistic change?
5: So I actually have considerable reason to be optimistic about this.
4: Good.
5: There are a few reasons.
6: That's why we have a younger person in the studio.
4: All right.
5: The first reason is that the narrative is obnoxious, loud, old, and fairly transparent, and that it is unraveling slowly as it is exposed to pressure. It's not a very good story, first of all. But the more compelling reason to me is ultimately the same reason as why I think the issue came in the first place, demographics. Okay. My generation, the millennials, we are in fact the largest generation now by count. We outnumber the boomers. However, the Zoomers coming after us, 1996 to 2012, they are the smallest generation in American history. And they are the ones currently now heading into college. And we are already seeing record numbers of college closures because there are not enough students to support all of the overbloated ecosystem that developed around to leech funds out of my generation. So now, harvest time is happening. We're seeing them go the way of the dodo. And, I think it's frankly good timing on it. But we will then see as we move forward in time, as we get someone to be the new party leader on the Republican side, if the wailing and gnashing of teeth that they have constructed around Trump and MAGA actually have legs, and if they're going to be able to tar the Republican Party more broadly, or if this is going to finally die and we'll never have to hear about it again.
4: Go ahead.
6: Yeah, just to close it up, I think Lewis is right. And as that demographic is shrinking for colleges, it's going to force huge changes as I am watching universities try to attract students from abroad at the very moment that Donald Trump shut down the visa system. So a whole host of things are coming to bear to cause some changes in the system, with a bunch of young people coming into college who will exercise some significant monopoly power and be able to extract much better wages than their immediate seniors.
4: Fewer colleges, more common wheel. Hugh Holman, Lewis Holman, thank you. David Dahl, thank you. Mr. Bill, thank you. Until tomorrow, God bless. Class dismissed.

0: Hey, I am Brant, and her name is Sherry, and she's a friend and a colleague of mine, and we were just praying for her, actually, because she had a major surgery she just went through.
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6: Welcome to Seculo. Will Haynes here, joined in studio by Jordan Seculo. And we're going to be talking about the midterms as we are now 4 weeks exactly until Election Day. Now, we know for much of the country, every day is Election Day heading up until November 3rd, when the official election day happens. Much of the country has early voting starting already. Much of it will, within the next week or so, join those that have already started. So what we'll start to see is really every day will be this final push for the midterm elections. Now, a lot of doom and gloom out there for the GOP, you know, races that aren't expected to be competitive all of a sudden are. We're going to break all of that down. But in a surprising move, last night it was announced that former President Barack Obama will be going to Michigan on October 24th to campaign for Abdul Al-Sayed. This is an interesting move in the context of all the negative news stories we're hearing about how poorly Republican candidates are doing, how conservatives are going to get thumped in this election. When you have a state like Michigan, where President Trump did win in the 2024 election cycle, you start to look at this. You said, why, if Mike Rogers and all these states are going to do so poorly, is the former president, like the top campaigner for the Democrats, is the former president, Barack Obama. He doesn't have to go to places that often because he can send a tweet or do an ad, but will be in person in Michigan. Jordan, what does this tell you with this news that we hear out last night?
8: It tells me that they believe they have a chance in Michigan, but that it's not done. So whatever, throw out all the polls. You would not send Barack Obama there if you thought you were 10 points down in the race. You wouldn't send Barack Obama there if you thought you were 10 points up in the race. So what does it mean to send a former president who's very popular, and actually a little bit more popular? It's strange to say this, but as we look in the years, with more mainstream voters in Michigan who might be more put off by the leftist, socialist-leaning, even Islamic kind of talk that has come out of Al-Sayed, to bring Barack Obama in to kind of bring in the moderate Democrats and maybe independent voters. But it tells me right off the bat that this is winnable by Mike Rogers. Right. It's winnable for Republicans. We have good Republicans on the ballot there statewide for governor. I've been with John James. He's been down here and where we are, and he's been in Congress, of course. So you add that with Mike Rogers, you would not be sending Barack Obama to Michigan unless you believed he needed to be there. And he doesn't need to be there if, again, you can't win. Or if you're winning if it looks like you're going to cruise to victory. It's a waste of his time. So to me, that says this is a race that you don't need to give up on, but a race that Republicans need to engage in more.
9: I also think that it is kind of a firewall for conservatives at keeping the majority in the Senate. But you're also saying, and we're going to go through some of these polls of both Michigan as well as other states that have become, in some cases, shockingly close, where traditionally a very bright red state, you're seeing some nervous polling and also some money being spent to try and stave off someone coming in and taking the seat and flipping

0: When someone you love is hurting, what do you do? 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
6: Welcome back to Seculo. We're talking about the midterm elections. We're giving some analysis here as we are exactly 4 weeks to Election Day, November 3rd. That Tuesday will be the Election Day. Now, as we know in America, it's no longer Election Day. It's election months as they keep adding time to when you can early vote, when you can mail in vote for no reason at all. So that's where we're at. We're 4 weeks out, and you're starting to see really this is when it counts. Even I feel like our campaigning in this country is still a little behind the times, because it really should have been all of September is when it counts. Now that elections start real ballot casting a month out in some places. So you start to see, though, this last month is the final push, the sprint to the finish line, as they say. And you're seeing some interesting moves as polls look very dire for conservatives in this country at this moment. And you have forecasters saying, you know, there's a 73% chance of Democratic control of the Senate. It's almost a foregone conclusion, like 92% for the House. But Jordan, they are very bullish on Democrats taking the Senate this cycle. You are seeing interesting polls pop up in places like Maine, where Susan Collins always seems to be able to close, but it clearly is a place where they're having to spend money as Troy Jackson leads her there. Alaska,

0: Dan Sullivan, the incumbent, is, you know, facing a tough challenge and behind in polls to Mary Pattola. You have James Tallarico, with a lead in poll, in theory, over Ken Paxton. We've also seen that kind of narrative, though, with Ted Cruz and Beto O'Rourke before. But then some more shocking places like Kansas and Nebraska that are starting to see the senators that are incumbents there are losing in polling or very close in polling to the Democrat challengers.
1: It's fair to be nervous when you start seeing, you know, President Trump was campaigning in Nebraska, and that's not a place that he would typically have to campaign for any of the statewide or races. Maybe if there was some specific kind of issue that was somehow arising, but to bring in someone of kind of his power in a state that has been very red, I think, since the late 1960s, and these are, we're talking incumbents, you know, and so well-known names. Now, it's interesting, and we talked about this during the break. It's in a Republican and an independent who are really going at it. It's, you know, Pete Ricketts, the Republican, and Dan Osborne running as an independent. So we have noticed and we've seen these independents pop up. Really, in Alaska, Dan Sullivan versus the Democrat, I think if it was not ranked choice voting where there's four people on the ballot for your general election, I don't know that the race would be this close, because the other three people, Dan Sullivan's on there as a Republican, then he's got the Democrat, Pattola, then he has a guy with his name who ran as a Republican, has never gotten involved in politics before, but so he's also Dan Sullivan and is a Republican, and then it was going to be another Democrat in the fourth position. That Democrat, on the final hour of the final day you could take your name off the ballot, drop out of the race, did, and it automatically moves up the fifth place person, who is a Republican, always, who always runs, has never won anything before. So think about it this way. In a four-person ranked choice voting on election day, on general election in Alaska, there are three Republicans.
0: Right.
1: And only one Democrat. So if you're a Democrat, there's only one place for you to vote. If you're a Republican and you don't really get educated on, okay, exactly who I need to support here, you have three options. That can get very confusing for voters. And so what I think you have to do in Alaska is say, this is a population where we can afford to basically contact every single Republican voter in the state and make sure they understand who they need to be voting for, so that it's not confusing with the ranked choice voting and where they should go in, how they should do it. But, I mean, imagine that. You're getting three Republicans splitting up votes versus one Democrat. There's only one place to go if you're a Democrat. They don't need any education.
0: Right.
1: You just, if you're a Democrat voter, you know you're going to vote Democrat. You would just send them into the polls.
0: But if
1: you're a Republican, you send them into the polls and you don't know the names, you're starting to get confused there. And again, they've tried to do something to separate the two Sullivans, which is insane. But then again, you add on this also ran. So the Democrats have been very creative in supporting independents and in utilizing political systems that were changed sometimes to help Republican incumbents in the past in Alaska to their own advantage.
0: And Alaska, being a state with a smaller population, has some of the most interesting political gamesmanship of maybe any state in the nation. When you talk about, even the ranked choice voting was adopted there a while back, and it did tend to favor the Republicans. Murkowski. Exactly, Lisa Murkowski. Now you're starting to see it backfire as the Democrats in the state. It's not a state where the Democrat Party decided to just roll over. They are like, okay, let's learn the game. Yeah. And they've clearly now, there are even the New York Times, when talking about the second Dan Sullivan, they said, we sent a reporter out to try and decide if this person is legit or if this is someone put up by Democrats to cause chaos and to take the election. And the New York Times response was, we can't say for certain either way, which tells you all you need to know, that a reporter at the New York Times could not decisively say, no, this guy's really just running and just so happens to have the name Dan Sullivan. That tells you everything you need to know. But you're looking at places like Michigan, which I think is one of the more interesting races that a lot of people maybe aren't focused on, because you don't sit around unless you're really into politics, unless you're watching this show or things of that nature, and think about senators from other states.
1: Right.
0: And right here, you're looking at an open seat as Gary Peters is retiring. You have Abdul al-Sayed, who was crushing it in the primary, came very close to losing that primary to Haley Stevens. And a lot of that had to do with his associations.
2: Yes.
0: Hassan Piker, who now he just refers to as a streamer from California when they were best buddies on the entire primary campaign. He hasn't spoken his name, to my knowledge, since the end of those primaries. And Mike Rogers, who is a longtime congressman, very hawkish, very strong defense-minded individual in the House of Representatives, led committees, was a leader.
1: I'd say also, if you thought that the Trump vote was hurting, for his influence was hurting someone who can certainly distance himself. So he's been in the Republican politics and been there for the Michigan, for the people he represents in the district, but also he got to, as you said, Will, the national level in the House of Representatives, especially on issues of national security. But Michigan, interesting, was one of those states where I think President Trump is one of the reasons why we kind of got over the lip with, when it came to independent blue collar voters. So when you put in somebody who, again, I think in most election years after a win like that, you would say this person should have a much easier path. The fact that you're kind of playing this game with, do you bring Donald Trump, and how do you do that effectively? Maybe do it with John James as Mike Rogers on stage. These are all things, again, that are going to have to be calculated as we speak, because if there's not already early voting going on or requesting your ballot in your state, it's going on at least in the next week and a half or two. So,
0: right.
1: like you said, well, every day you kind of campaign as if people are making their decision today, and then you have to wake up again and start that over. Like, okay, what's going on today? I need the message today. Because once people do have the ability to go walk in and cast their vote, what may have been interesting to them a month ago is not necessarily what's driving them today. And it's not that you don't necessarily have between now and election day on November 3rd to tell your whole story. Your whole story needs to be out now.
0: Well, and I think that's why it's interesting
1: your ideas.
0: That you have Abdul al-Sayed making the announcement. It very smart. You can't take away from Abdul al-Sayed. He's been a very smart politician.
1: Yes.
0: You can tell he has mimicked the Obama tone in the way he talks. But getting a double dip at this, as knowing people are starting to play out and plan, they didn't do this as a surprise Barack Obama's here.
1: They announced
0: and 18 days from now, he will be speaking. That is very strategic
1: that
0: people know. They're like, oh, good. So if you're making your decision early, you're like, well, I know Barack Obama's going to be there speaking for him. And then later on, in places like Detroit, where he has struggled, and that's where Haley Stevens did really well, you are that very, very strategic, and you got to hand it to the man.
1: I would say also in Texas, we're starting to see the polls get much closer. And I think this is the other side of this. In big states, people really don't start paying attention because, again, you could say you're in Houston. Oh, Tallarico's got an event there. You're in Dallas and Paxton's got an event there. They're big cities all over the state. It's a huge city. So, like, everywhere you go, you might not be even that engaged yet, even if you're definitely going to vote in the midterms. This is when you start getting engaged. And so if we start seeing more polls tighten up like this that benefit Republicans, again, it means that Republicans have a chance that a lot of the media was writing off, wanted you to write off a month ago so that you don't send in donations, so that you don't show up and vote, so that you don't get activated, so you think there's no path to victory. Look at these current polls, and they're all within the margin of error.
0: Right.
1: So that means every one of these races we've talked about is within the margin of victory.
0: Folks, when we come back, we'll be joined by our Director of Government Affairs in Washington, D.C., Mark Kelly, who will break down some of the House side, which is very interesting as well, but support the work of the ACLJ. We'll also talk a little bit about all the election integrity initiatives we have here at the ACLJ. 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
0: Welcome back to Seculo. Will Haynes here, joined by Jordan Seculo in studio, as well as the ACLJ Director of Government Affairs, Mark Kelly, who's joining us from our DC studio. Mark, thanks for joining us. I know you're watching all of this very closely, as we head now just 4 weeks until the midterms. But one thing that you were talking with our producers about before the show was how we need to be watching Florida on election night, that it can be an early bellwether for how those races, one, how they contrast with how they were polled, as well as what the margins of victory either way are, as we look ahead for the rest of the evening. So I wanted to kind of get your thoughts and what you were thinking with that as we look ahead to how to even consume the media and the coverage on midterm night.
5: Well, thanks, Will. I think one good thing about Florida is they're a model for the nation in how they run their elections and count their votes. And I anticipate we'll see most of the results from Florida by 9 p.m. Eastern. So the rest of the country is going to know, even before a lot of the polls close, how the races are going. And Florida is one of those places where they did some redistricting, and there are three or four seats that are going to be in play, seats that Republicans in that state targeted for defeat by Democrats. And we're going to know just how the races are playing out in those really tough toss-up races pretty early. And then you'll move up the East Coast. You have a couple races in North Carolina, in Virginia, in New York. And so when you start seeing those races come in, you'll have a good idea of how the night's going to go.
0: Jordan, I think that's one fascinating way to start to consume election night. But also when you think about, I love that he says, you know, Florida is the model for the election.
1: Yeah.
0: Because that is one state that had an election anomaly. Yeah. And you know what they did? They made their elections better. I wish more states would follow suit of what Florida went through in 2000 and actually, like, hey, we can become a model for the country instead of the butt of every joke.
1: Yeah, exactly. And Mark, I mean, you look at those again, you see redistricting, so you got three or four seats there. You talked about Virginia, House races that can be similar. A lot of these, again, they get more local attention. Sometimes they don't get as much national attention, but how much of it can you kind of extrapolate and say, okay, let's look at what's going on in their statewide. And then are a lot of these House races kind of reflecting what we're seeing at the statewide level, which is polls that are not necessarily showing Republicans running away with it, but at least that what we've seen in the last week, and I think that's just because more and more people are starting to engage, that actually will be early, that will be voting in the midterms, which is a smaller group of people. Even that group is just figuring out, you know, who's running, and yes, it's October, but it's early October. And so you got the kids back to school, you finished summer. Okay, now who's running? And they're starting to pay more attention, and you start to see polls that show that races that looked like they were a lot tougher for Republicans get, you know, within the margin of error now.
5: Yeah, that's exactly right. People do start paying attention. I mean, in Virginia, early voting started about a week ago, so there are votes being cast there. But in addition, I think what happens is you see polls that are all over the place. You get through the summer into Labor Day poll. You see one poll that shows Democrats leading by 11 or 12 points nationally, and another one that shows them up by 3. what happens is these polls tend to consolidate as the closer you get to election day. As people paying attention, pollsters getting better results and seeing more accurately what the electorate's going to look like. So if you look at the big picture, kind of the national generic ballot, those tend to get pretty close to right when you get closer to election. And a lot of that is voters are answering the polls. They're being truthful. You know, based on early voting results, how many people are going to show up. So I think as we get closer to the election, we'll get a better sense for where this is going. If you remember in 2022, there was supposed to be a red wave. All the pollsters were predicting Republicans were going to gain 15, 20, 25 seats, and they won 9. And a few of those were by, you know, a whisker. So while every midterm election since 1994, except for one in 2002, has gone the way of the party that's not in the White House, it's not a foregone conclusion that Democrats are going to run away. They're actually starting in more of a deficit this time. There are 22 Democrats sitting in seats that Donald Trump won. There are 8 Republicans sitting in seats that Kamala Harris won. So we're just in an environment where Republicans have a money advantage. We have a bit of a redistricting advantage if you're a Republican. It is going to be an interesting election night, I think, when it's all said and done.
0: I was going to say there's one kind of X factor I feel like that is different this year, and that is the effect of the DSA. We know that in many House races, it's going to be a foregone conclusion that the DSA candidate that won the primary is going to win the general election. You look in New York, that I don't see a Republican upset happening in these deep blue districts that in their primary picked a DSA candidate. But then you start to look in places like Michigan, where that was kind of the entire primary season was focused on establishment versus DSA. You had El Sayed, who was supposed to run away with it, and then Haley Stevens nearly took it from him. But now what do we look at in races like that? Is there any way to kind of divine where the body politic is when it comes to the DSA in some of these races on the midterm election day?
5: Yeah, the Democrats as a party were able to avoid a lot of DSA candidates winning primaries in the closer races. There are a couple exceptions. Most notably probably is in Michigan, where William Lawrence upset the favored candidate. Actually, they ran 2 candidates in that race and ended up he split them and won the primary. He's running against Tom Barrett in a district that Donald Trump only won by 1%, and everybody rates it a toss-up. And so in a race, you would think in an environment that favors the Democrats that the Democrat candidate would be comfortably or at least leaning ahead in that race. That race is just too close to call. And Tom Barrett's a very effective politician. He's got a very good chance to win that race. So they avoided a lot of those. There's a couple other aligned candidates in general election races. I believe the candidate in California 22 against David Valadao. And maybe one in Montana, in the first district of Montana, are kind of DSA endorsed, but not necessarily their candidates. But otherwise, we're going to get them out of these deep blue districts. And that's something if the Democrats do take a majority in the House, they're going to have to deal with, because it's probably not going to be a huge majority. And they're going to have those folks joining the likes of Rashida Tlaib and Ilhan Omar and AOC and making Hakeem Jeffries' life miserable if he is in the majority.
0: You did mention that race in Michigan. I believe that's the Michigan 7th district. Are there any specific districts that people should be watching? Because there's so many House races that obviously you can't, but are there a few that are people should be watching to kind of see what the temperature is in this election?
5: Yeah, I mentioned you kind of go up the East Coast. You have Castor in Florida. She's running against a very good Republican there. She's in a Trump plus 3 district. If that race, which was redistricted to favor Republicans, goes Republicans' way, that's a good sign for the night. You've got Virginia's second district, which is Virginia Beach area. That's one to watch. New York and Mike Lawler. Those are probably 3 on the East Coast, which people will see the results early and can get a good sense for how things are going.
0: Mark, thank you so much for joining us and for all that insight. And we'll have you back on as we get closer to this election day. And it's one of these critical midterm elections where you've seen a lot of attention on it, and we know that many times that does go the way of the party that is not in power at the time, but That's why people vote, because it's never a foregone conclusion. Thank you for that. Also, at the ACLJ, we ensure that every legal vote counts. We have work in California and at the U.S. Supreme Court on major voter ID cases, as well as Maryland. Support our work at ACLJ.org.
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0: Welcome to Seculo, second half hour of the broadcast. I'm Will Haynes, joined in studio by Jordan Seculo. We've been talking about the midterms, and coming up in the next segment, we're going to have a live report from Jerusalem with the ACLJ's director of ACLJ Jerusalem, Jeff Balaban, who we'll be talking about tomorrow. Is it marks the third year of the morning of October 7th and everything that has transpired from that. And you see even the threat that Israel remains under and the United States remains under from terrorists, from Iran, from the Iranian proxies, even just last week, as we saw a heightened alert around a U.S. airbase that ended up having the United States pull their bombers from that airbase in the United Kingdom. As well as that hijacked attack where brave Israelis were able to take out the hijacker who was a pilot on that flight. So we'll talk about that in the next segment, but I think we should go to Deborah from Pennsylvania in this segment as we talk about the midterms. And if you want to talk about the midterms, you want to talk about the things you're seeing, the way you think it's going to go, your concerns, what makes you think that it could be better than the doom and gloom is going to be, call me at 1-800-684-3110, 1-800-684-3110. But Deborah from Pennsylvania, you're on Seculo.
9: Oh, thank you. I wanted to say I'm from outside of Philadelphia, and can you hear me?
0: We got you. Go ahead.
9: Okay. I'm from outside of Philadelphia, and I was watching the Eagles game on Sunday on our local channel. It's a Fox channel, and there were at least three or four advertisements for Telerico and maybe one for Paxton. And my husband's just sitting there like, huh? And I said, why are they advertising Texas, you know, for Texas people running in Philadelphia?
0: Yeah, Deborah, and while that was on a local affiliate, sometimes those ads are bought that are attached to the game, not necessarily attached to the affiliate stations. Like the local slots, there will be local ads that run, but sometimes with a national broadcast, it will be attached. So that's in every market. Other reasons could be, it's interesting. I don't know that this would be the Paxton choice to fundraise in Philadelphia, but sometimes a candidate that needs money, needs national dollars to pour into their state race, will advertise, Jordan, nationally. They'll do national campaign buys just to be able to get in front of and outside of Philadelphia. And in Philadelphia, there's probably a donor base to Democrats that would want to give to try and flip Texas. There's a good chance that, Deborah, is why that happened as well. But
1: there's all sorts of ways you can buy ads. Now, most of your advertising you're going to spend in-state if you're a statewide candidate, or even try to make it more localized if you are a House candidate running in a district. But if you are running in a state as big as Texas, you're getting national attention in all these races. One, because it's been a long time for Democrats to have looked like they're going to have any success. Though we've seen a couple of races where they were predicted to get close and they end up being, they did not even really get past like the 9:30, 10 o'clock at night time frame before the race was called. So beaten pretty badly. Here, I think, again, it can be it's a fundraising ploy. Also, and again, the way people we said it, I bet it's football games. And who's playing? You know, who is playing? And can we get some donations? Can I keep my name ID up so that that continues to put into your mind as a voter that I am doing great? And not to say, because no one wants to say it's inevitable that they will win, but they do want you, if you're on the other side of the aisle, to feel like, where's my guy? You know, right. why am I only seeing it for, like you said, why am I only seeing Tallarico ads? And again, so there's a lot of mind games there. There's fundraising there. It's also not hurting the Democrats in Pennsylvania, because that's a strong blue state. So that's not taking away from any votes or money that they would need to utilize.
0: There's
1: so, again,
0: also not a Senate race going on in Pennsylvania
1: right,
0: this cycle.
1: Exactly.
0: But, also, anecdotally, I've had family members contact me and said that pre-roll ad before this broadcast has been for James Tallarico. So they are on a YouTube platform where you can target way down to even the location. They're just trying to hit political content, so from around the country, to raise that money. Folks, we'll be back with Jeff Balaban in Jerusalem when we come back from this break. Support the work at ACLJ.org.
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0: Welcome back to Seculo. We're joined now by ACLJ Jerusalem's director, Jeff Balaban. Jeff, tomorrow marks the third year as we still, I know for many in Israel, is still a period of mourning and everything they will never recover from. Just as the United States still has the, it still gets you the somberness of 9/11, this October 7th being Israel's 9/11 will never get easier, but it's still so fresh. It's only 3 years since that horrific attack. And what we see was even last week, a terrorist trying to do the thing that they've been trying to do against Israel for millennia, but that is strike fear into Jews and to kill them as much as they can. And so I just wanted to go to you. You're in Jerusalem. You'll be there for services, for events tomorrow that mark that day. But just what is kind of the sense as you're back in Jerusalem with all of this so fresh, not just from October 7th, but from what we saw last week, where if it were not for brave Israelis, we would have seen more terror and more death and more destruction at the hands of Islamic jihadists.
12: Thanks. That's a lot to unpack. And as usual in Israel, things are just very, very intense. I mean, there's a tremendous amount of pride. There's, I was talking to a driver today. We were on the way someplace and he was talking about what happened in the air and how much pride he has. And he said, you know, I'm not a religious person, but it's impossible not to understand that God's behind everything. Because in Israel, when they say religious, they mean fully observant of all the Jewish laws. But pretty much everyone here is a believer. And it's been said many times that, you know, in order to be rational in Israel, you have to believe in miracles just because of things that happen. And that's so miraculous what took place there. There's a lot of pride that it was Israeli citizens who were able to, you know, force their way in and save the pilot and who was terribly injured. And obviously the fact that it landed successfully, that was wonderful news. But yeah, this is an ongoing problem. Last time we discussed this on air, we pointed out that ACLJ has been involved in similar related problems of people with these beliefs, these jihadi beliefs and death to the people they disagree with, that are getting jobs as doctors and pharmacists and nurses in America and in Europe and saying openly that they want to use their positions to harm patients that they view as evil.
0: Right.
12: Zionists, Jews, Christians. And so this is an ongoing problem. And obviously we're all for freedom of religion in the ACLJ. What do we do when there's a religion that has so many adherents that see a point to it that's somehow linked to violence against individuals who they disagree with? This is an ongoing problem. But here in Israel, there's overall a sense of relief and pride and prayerful thanks to God for the result of that. And also pride in, not just pride, but people are talking to me today, would you ever fly anything other than El Al to come in and out of Israel? Just because there's a sense that Israeli security is somewhat better. But everything changed on October 7th because Israel, you know, every day like to say that Americans need to recognize that every day is October 6th. Every day is September 10th. We have, unfortunately, a tremendous jihadi problem in America. And we see what they're willing to do. And we need to recognize the lesson we all need to take. It's not just what happened in Israel. It's that we can't let it happen in America. There are people who want it to happen in America. And so that's just one, you know, it's a lot to unpack, but that's one sense here. Again, there's a sense of tremendous gratitude and thanks and relief. And there's also a sense of, you know, Israel focuses on October 7th on two different days. It's October 7th because it's an iconic day, but for Israel, it was Simchat Torah, the rejoicing of the Torah that took place on, and that was just this past, it was just a couple of days ago. And so there, it's a double whammy. The sense of it on a Jewish sense is that anniversary took place already on Simchat Torah, the day of rejoicing, which was turned to the day of horror and mourning. On the other hand, there's over 1,000 pastors from 117 countries who are here now for what's called the Friends of Zion Ambassador Summit. And it started today in the Mount of Olives, the Old City, City of David. And tomorrow they're mounting a 24-hour global prayer event from the Western Wall to pray for the peace of Israel, pray for the peace of Jerusalem.
0: Well, and I think everyone should be praying also for those pastors that are there. Because once again, that's an advertised event. And we know that jihadis like to make a statement, whether it be holidays, as you mentioned, that is lost on so many people, especially in the West, that October 7th was just a random day they picked. There was a music festival and they're evil people. But no, their evil goes another layer, and they always pick significant days so that they can cause terror in perpetuity. So that your holiday, whether it be a holiday of mourning or whether it be a holiday of triumph or celebration, that there's always that reminder in your head that this is what we did to you on your holiday. That's why Christmas market attacks are picked by jihadis in Europe or other things of that nature, is because they want to darken your holiest days, your holidays. And so I think that can't be lost either on the audience, that when we talk about even October 7th, they pick those dates for a reason. There's a reason there was a Yom Kippur war, is because of the holiday and the significance. And their entire mindset is to try and not just kill, but to also strike fear and terror in perpetuity. But you bring up that America is still a target. We saw also what happened in the United Kingdom last week, where now the U.S. has pulled all of our bombers off of a base. Why? Because in the United Kingdom, we did not believe that our military and our weaponry and our hardware was safe enough to remain in Great Britain, in the United Kingdom. It goes back to that problem of not just assimilation, that we see that issue in the UK, but anywhere. You talked about the doctor that the ACLJ was involved with many years ago that was literally saying things like, I would let Jews die on the table. I would not give them medicine. And that, fortunately, that individual lost their license to practice medicine. But even in United States Airlines, there are pilots that have praised what has happened on things such as October 7th, that you think about also the Hamas members that were UN employees, UN teachers. This is such a depraved ideology that they find people that are in positions that can cause and inflict more damage. That we cannot let these moments that we mark and remember and grieve go by without also remembering the tactics that are still in use and will continue to be in use, and the vigilance that is required of us all.
12: Yeah. And I mean, another piece of, I think, fairly breaking news is that the defense minister here in Israel, Yisrael Katz, told the cabinet that the IDF is now preparing for a war potentially with the Palestinian Authority, including what they call a guns turn scenario, where the Palestinian Authority security forces, which does cooperate against the Hamas and other anti-PA terrorists in the Palestinian Authority,
0: right,
12: territory, guns turned. That they'd been trained by the West, some a little bit by Israel, and they're afraid that they may turn and join and attack the Jews who live in Judea and Samaria and possibly beyond that also. And so they don't want to have another October 7th. That is a much bigger border. It's with tremendous strategic depth. And so that's a real concern. And so Israel simultaneously is going through a season of rejoicing and gratitude and thanks, but also living with very somber realities and preparing for a somber reality. And remember, this heroism that we see and these things we've all read about in the last 2-3 years or watched with the beeper operation, the incredible stuff, you know, and the war being fought. I mean, it's the Israeli citizens fighting the war. This is a citizen army that's trying to defend their families. And there is almost nothing, there is almost no family. There may be no family not touched very directly by losses here. And so there's a lot going on here, but I have to say, across it all, it's such a sense of resilience and faith and gratitude and pride to be in the land of Israel, to be the Jews reborn in, you know, in our ancient homeland. It's something really extraordinary. And to people who haven't been to Israel, I'm not in the tourism board, but yeah, we have to pray for those pastors and make sure they're safe. But there's a reason that so many come back again and again and again, because being in the land of Israel, it's just, if you have any sense of the Bible at all, it's life-changing.
0: Well, Jeff, as always, when you're there, I encourage our audience to pray for Jeff's safety as well as everyone's safety. But also, it is a blessing that we are able to have ACLJ Jerusalem. We're able to be on the ground. We're able to connect with that. But we will have Jeff back on probably tomorrow to also discuss other things that are going on in Israel around October 7th. But I want to thank you for joining us today and bringing a lot of that up. And even the fact that we talked about last week with Jeff about the European nations that are passing laws to make it illegal for their citizens to purchase things that are made by Jews in Judea and Samaria. So if there was a guns turn situation, those countries are not coming to the aid of those Jews that are going to be in a very precarious situation, to say it lightly. So pray for the peace of Jerusalem. Pray for our team. Pray for those that go to Israel to experience the life-changing effects of just being in the Holy Land. 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It's not a major match month or a thing like that, but you, the audience, is what continues this very, very necessary and important work. Go to aclj.org today and give.
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0: Welcome back to Seculo, final segment of the broadcast. If you want to join us on air and talk to us like Ann and Marissa, who are about to be on air, go ahead and call us, 1-800-684-3110. We're going to go straight to Ann from Pennsylvania, calling about the midterms as we cycle back to that topic. Ann, you're on Seculo. Ann, can you hear me? We'll put Ann.
14: Yes, I'm sorry.
0: Oh, you're
14: I'm
0: all
14: so
0: good.
14: Sorry.
0: Go ahead.
14: Yeah, thank you. Guys, thank you for taking my phone call, as usual. I just have a couple of things to say. And first and foremost, I think this is why it's important to show Trump at his rallies, because we complain about the midterms in so many ways. We are just very wary of what could happen, and we're having this sense of fear-mongering and ongoing. But my feeling is we are absolutely going to win the midterms, yet I want to trust and continue verifying. Now, I do know that there are things that are being implemented, like the Justice Department deploying 1,000 federal monitors to poll. Okay, I don't know if that's still that's been fought against, but I do know that the status of that was, I guess, as of August. And also the Supreme Court ruled that President Trump's executive order tightening the rules around mail-in voting can be implemented by midterms, which the Democrats fought against. They said it was unfair and it infringes on their authority to administer elections and so on and so forth. But there are so many other things that are going on as far as, you know, implementing strict laws around Dominion and these online servers. But there are tons of things that I'm not even talking about. There are so many positive things that have been taking place to make sure that the midterms are actually going to be safe. Forget about the SAVE Act. Even if that was implemented, my personal opinion, it would not have done much. But guys, want to say thank you for bringing this subject up. All the court cases that you're winning in regards to election fraud and preventing it from happening, I just want to thank you and God bless you all.
0: Well, Anne, thank you so much for calling. And yeah, the Trump administration has done a lot of things to secure the elections even further. But also remember, President Trump and Republicans won in 2024. So it's not as if this system is rigged and no one can win. As the unfortunate mood online sometimes wants to get you there, is that no, it's still important to vote. It's still important to support the candidates that you believe in, that we are not a failed state. This is not the end of democracy, as we've heard so many times.
1: In midterm elections, there are already always enough registered voters for either candidate to win. You just have to get them to vote. So because you're not going to get giant turnout numbers, we know that. You might get increased turnouts in different races in different states, but those numbers usually are not going to be anywhere close to what you'd see in a presidential race or if there was a presidential candidate on a ballot. So because of that, in states where Democrats might outnumber Republicans, Republicans might outnumber Democrats, it's not really about that in the statewide race or the district. It's about whether or not who gets the most people out to vote, who gets the most early votes that they get banked already in, so you can already say, I've already got those, And we know we've got this many votes going into Election Day, because usually that early voting, some places it goes right up to Election Day. Other places, like, it'll stop like a week before or a few days before. But I can tell that every one of these candidates right now, and they all know this on both sides of the aisle, and so do the pollsters, and so do people telling you that certainly this is what's going to happen a month out, which no one can tell you that, is that there are enough votes out there on both sides of the aisle for the Republican to win or for the Democrat to win, sometimes for an independent, not always for the independent, but certainly for Republicans. It doesn't matter if you're in a red state or a blue state. If you're running a House race, it's more about your district. And again, it's which candidate is more exciting, who had the resources to get their name out there, to visit the people they need to visit with, to make a good impression on people if they're new candidates, or if there's someone that they have elected before, make sure that they are representing the people of their state or district in a way that they support. But so, again, there's none of these races you can look at and say, well, we just don't have the votes to win there. That's just not true in midterms.
0: Right. And once again, I think midterms are a unique phenomenon because they are a truly psychological experiment. When you have a presidential election, and obviously every member of the House of Representatives is on the ballot during a presidential election, or also every 2 years, every single member of the U.S. House of Representatives has to run for a reelection. So in a presidential election, it's national. It is coalescing. It gets people to fall into factions very easily, yeah, because you have two people that are in a national election that everyone is going to the polls to vote for one or the other. And yes, obviously there's the third parties, but generally speaking, it is those two factions then are competing. And so it trickles down from the top. In the midterms, the most energized voting base is always going to be the person that lost 2 years ago, because they're still frustrated. They don't like the way the country's been going because they voted against it 2 years ago. So they're the ones more eager to get up, get in their car, drive to the poll, and vote. Those that won can sometimes be disenfranchised. They thought, not everything I've wanted to get done has gotten done, or some of these policy decisions. And they're still sometimes like, well, we did our job. We voted for our candidate and our party 2 years ago. So that's the psychology of the midterms. Those that are energized are always going to be the party that's not in power. And that's why, as Mark Kelly, our director of government affairs, said earlier, that only once, I think it was 2002, he said, yeah, was in modern history, has it not flipped at least one chamber of Congress to the other party. And that is where we start to see what happens here. So to Ann, who's very excited and thinks it's actually going to be a big victory and pushback, that isn't historically what happens. And the reason is the psychology behind it. But it also, Jordan, to your point, doesn't have to be.
1: No, it doesn't have to be. I think you have other outlets that can tell you the truth. And like we're just pointing out for you, there's not a race that we've talked about today that either candidate, if they get the right resources and get their voters out, they can't win. I mean, so it's easier for some in some states to do so. Certainly, some states are easier for Republicans. Some districts are going to be easier for Democrats. Some states easier for Democrats. But when you know you're not going to get 60-70% of people interested, you're probably looking at, you know, 20-40% at the highest levels of voter engagement. You've got enough registered Republicans statewide and in most of these states to win. Now, again, there are a handful of states you could say it's a much bigger road. It's much tougher. But you really, again, if you could get the resources and get your voters out, everyone has a chance. And I think, again, we don't want to let voters be, I think, depress the vote, and in a sense, so that you don't show up. So you say, it's not worth it. I don't need to spend, whether it's early voting that takes, you know, minutes, or if you wait till Election Day and it might take 45 minutes or a half hour. Maybe it's raining outside, or it's got colder that day, or what, if something came up with you, that it's not worth finding the time to get your vote in. That's how the other side wins elections. And that's where we talk about who's got the excitement level, where the people are willing to go the extra mile to cast their vote. That's who will win these.
0: And I think, Jordan, to your point about there's always enough votes, what proves that? The fact that former President Obama is having to go to Michigan to campaign for someone who is leading in the polls.
1: Right.
0: So I think that tells you what their internals are showing is exactly what Jordan is telling you right now. So pay attention. We'll keep breaking it down as we go. Only 4 weeks left to the midterms. But support the work of the ACLJ as we have important legal work right now protecting the sanctity of the U.S. elections. We'll talk to you tomorrow.
15: Are you about to mow the lawn? It's blazing hot out here. Smokey Bear says,
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19: Breaking news this hour from Town Hall. I'm Ken Lorman in Washington. President Trump says he's scheduled a call with Russian President Putin over reports of a potential outbreak of the plague in Russia.
20: I have a call scheduled. Yep, very soon.
21: Speaking to reporters outside of the White House Tuesday, Trump said he hopes to provide an update soon about the situation.
20: So far, we're in very deep discussions. We'll be able to report about it probably tomorrow.
21: He says he's being briefed by intelligence. Russian officials said at first a 28-year-old woman working at an anti-plague research institute died from an unspecified form of the disease. Then later said the woman had died from pneumonia. Secretary of State Marco Rubio has called on Russia to be more transparent about the incident. In Washington, I'm Scott Carr.
19: Attorneys for Krista Pike say she's awake and speaking after her botched execution last week in Tennessee left her in the hospital. Pike had been intubated in a ventilator as she remains at a Nashville hospital. In France, the largest student protest that country's seen in decades is leaving the nation struggling to respond. President Trump says the protests are due to mass migration. In a Truth Social post today, Mr. Trump wrote, "What's happening in France is nothing less than out-of-control mass migration." He continues, "This isn't about schools. This is about Islam wanting to take over a once great country." In this country, new accountability at the southern border under President Trump. U.S. Customs and Border Protection officers at Southwest ports of entry have recorded more than 11,000 terrorism-related encounters in the past 11 months.
22: It's really a marker for how many bad people entered the United States under the Biden administration who were never identified.
19: Ord Arthur is with the Center for Immigration Studies. More on these stories at townhall.com.
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3: Coin toss. Larry Elder here, the sage from South Central, the prince of Pico Union, the czar of common sense, the great Eldersky, Don Lorenzo. Welcome to the program. No Victor Crafts allowed because we've got a country to save. So let's get her teed up!
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3: 888-971-SAGE, 888-971-7243. I am Larry Elder. We are Salem News Channel. President Trump is now being accused of being willing to allow Iran to bomb Los Angeles or San Diego. Do some people really choose to interpret what he said that way? Yes, they do. California Governor candidate Javier Becerra has abruptly withdrawn from the debate against Steve Hilton that was set for tomorrow. Pourquoi? How does the media help cause economic pessimism? Kamala Harris is in mid-season form, still serving up word salad. At least it's not fagnant. Trump signed an executive order that eliminates the diesel fuel tax for truckers, farmers, and other Americans. Tom Homan challenged ICE critics to name one example, just one, where ICE went too far. Two are dead and 35 are injured from a shooting at a Georgia block party. This does not appear to have been widely covered by the media. And what detail do you think the media that did cover this left out? CNN says James Tallarico, the Democrat Texas Senate candidate, after the death of George Floyd, donated to a group pushing to defund the Austin Police Department. All of this and more, 888-971-SAGE, 888-971-7243. Mr. McConnell, we haven't heard from Magnificent Mark in a couple of days. I wonder if he's okay. Let's send out a search party. Now, before I get into the affordability crisis and how the media helps perceive, helps shape how people perceive the so-called affordability crisis. Yes, I said so-called. This morning I get a text from a friend of mine. He's I call him a recovering liberal. He's we're friends, and he'll text me about something that Trump says or Trump did that bothers him, and I'll text him back and calm him down, get him off the ledge. This morning he said, this just tears it. Trump's giving a speech, and he says he's willing to let Iran nuke Los Angeles or San Diego. And I said, I know what you're talking about. He was riffing. He's going off script. He was talking about trade-offs. And the point he was making is, well, maybe some people have to see L.A. or San Diego get nuked before they realize that Iran is a danger and that we should have done something to stop it. He wasn't saying, I'm willing to allow San Diego and L.A. get nuked. I said, you know how Trump is. He's not the most articulate, precise speaker. And he was riffing. He was in no way, shape, or form saying, you know what I'm going to do? I'm going to allow Iran to get a nuclear bomb and then drop it on Los Angeles. Wait a minute. That's where I'm doing my show. In fact, I'm going to do the rest of the show from underneath my desk. Are you serious? Even the CNN fact checker. He posted. His name is Daniel Dale. He's a CNN fact checker. He said on X, quote, Trump has repeatedly argued that the consequences of the war, like higher gas prices, are a small price to pay compared to what an unchecked Iran could allegedly do. Before I finish the rest of what the CNN fact checker, let's hear what Trump actually said, number 81.
8: And again, remember, with the war, it's just artificial. It's a little bit high. It's a small price to pay for keeping the world safe, keeping our country safe. They can take out a city. Let them take out Los Angeles. Let them take out San Diego. This is a very small price to pay, and it's going to be over with very soon. It's essentially almost over with, and they might keep going a little long. You know, they always say they have a big threshold for pain. They need it. Let me tell you, they need it. But it's going to end very soon.

0: lend one way or the other, and your gas and your gasoline and all of the things. And don't forget, we also took on a country known as Venezuela. They never talk about that. They never talk about Venezuela. And we're taking in
1: Okay, all right. You heard that. Is he saying it's okay with me if Iran takes out L.A., takes out San Diego? Really? Back to the CNN fact-checker, Daniel Dale. Last night, in an especially rambling and incomplete fashion, he, one, claimed high prices are temporary and suggested they are artificial, two, contrasted that to the damage of Iran supposedly taking out a city, and three, then in an especially confusing style, repeated his old point that this, as in the consequences of a war, is a small price to pay to avoid something like a city being wiped out. He continues, it's Trump's fault. You kind of have to be steeped in Trump rally speak to know what he was saying last night. And of course, you can say it's inappropriate regardless for what the president to casually float the possibility of a city being wiped out. But the context exists and is important, close quote. So that's about as strong a defense you're going to get from a fact checker on CNN. But you heard what he said. Come on. Calm the bleep down. Really? Joe Biden can go on Charlemagne the God and say, you ain't really black unless you know where you want to vote for me or vote for Trump. I'm sorry, I shouldn't have said it. Nobody talks about it. What is more offensive? Barack Obama goes on a podcast. Racism is in America's DNA. We're not cured of it. That's not a problem. He's never even been asked to explain that away. What do you mean by this? That's a very serious comment made by a very respected guy. Donald Trump is in Nebraska at a rally. I've seen a number of them, and he's riffing. And he's essentially saying, you know, you guys are all over me for going to war against Iran to prevent this vile, fanatical, maniacal regime from getting a nuclear bomb and using it on a city like L.A. or San Diego. Maybe then you get the message. It just tears it. I can't believe he said it. Really? Let's hear it one more time. 81.
0: I want to see a tremendous victory. You want to see a tremendous victory because it verifies all the things we did. And again, remember, with the war, it's just artificial. It's a little bit high. It's a small price to pay for keeping the world safe, keeping our country safe. They can take out a city. Let him take out Los Angeles. Let him take out San Diego. This is a very small price to pay. And it's going to be over in
1: the next few years. All right, good. Now, while we are fact-checking, Scott Galloway is the one who told Abdul El Sayed he didn't really like the idea that you call what's going on in Gaza a genocide. But he's not a conservative. He's a lefty. And here's what he said would have happened to the election of 2016 when Hillary Clinton was running against Donald Trump if America were not sexist. Number 74.
2: Exhibit one of how sexist this nation is, tell me, if Hillary Clinton had a penis and balls, she wouldn't be President Clinton. Mm-hmm. I mean...
1: Okay, let's just stop there. Tell me if Hillary Clinton had a penis and genitals, she wouldn't be president. Yeah! Therefore, America is too sexist. And I suppose same thing of Kamala Harris. It isn't that Americans did not want Hillary Clinton to be president, Americans did not want Kamala Harris to be president. It's because, at least in the case of Hillary, he didn't mention Kamala Harris. I wonder why. She doesn't have a penis. Okay. Study after study has shown that Hispanics are more sexist if you define sexist as the willingness to say a woman's place is in the home. A higher percentage of Hispanics say that than non-Hispanic whites. And even a higher percentage, by the way, of blacks say that. So if that's your definition of sexism, Hispanics are more sexist than other groups. However, New Mexico, with a 49.4% Hispanic Latino population, according to the Census Bureau, has a governor, Michelle Lujan Grisham, a Democrat, female. As far as they know, no penis. Her predecessor is Republican, Susana Martinez, first elected Hispanic governor in history, and won re-election, by the way, in 2014. As far as I know, no penis. So I'm just trying to follow Mr. Galloway's logic. If America is too sexist to elect Hillary, and if Hispanics are more sexist than other groups, how do you account for the fact that New Mexico has elected back-to-back female governors? One Republican, by the way, one Democrat. How do you explain that Claudia Sheinbaum is Mexico's first female president when you think that Mexico is more sexist than America? Just asking. And there are many, many other examples. Nicaragua elected a female, 1990, 1997. Panama elected a female, 1999, 2004. Chile, a female, 2006, 2010. Re-elected her 2014, 2018. Argentina elected a female, 2007 to 2015. Costa Rica, Honduras, Venezuela. Maria Corina Machado won the election with almost 93% of the count. I can go on and on and on. So really, that's your analysis? 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
1: 888-971-SAGE, 888-971-7243. I am Larry Elder. We are Salem News Channel. Kirk is in Buena Park. Kirk, you're on the Larry Elder Show. Thank you so much for calling.
2: Hello, Larry. Kind of backing up there on the comment that Trump made about taking out L.A.
1: Right, and San Diego.
2: Yeah, these smug bastards think we're untouchable because everything's going on the other side of the planet. Let's see, San Diego's got a naval station and Camp Pendleton. Mm-hmm. L.A.'s got the L.A. port. You don't think that that would be a target? They think that, oh, well, they won't bother us because, well, we support them. They don't care. You know?
1: Kirk, I'm a little disappointed. You left out the Lakers and the Rams. You really want to demoralize the country. You take out the Lakers and you take out the Rams.
2: I could really be cool and say, how about the Clippers and the Chargers?
1: Kirk, I don't think anybody would miss the Clippers or the Chargers, but the Lakers, that's a whole different ballgame.
2: Yeah, Kirk, but I mean, that's just it. They got their heads up their favorite orifice, and yeah. They won't bother us because we're way over here.
1: Yeah, point taken, Kirk. Thank you very much for the call. Always nice to hear from you. The number is 888-971-SAGE, 888-971-7243. Let's hear the comment one more time, and then let's move on. Number 81.
3: I want to see a tremendous victory. You want to see a tremendous victory because it verifies all the things we did. And again, remember, with the war, it's just artificial. It's a little bit high. It's a small price to pay for keeping the world safe, keeping our country safe. They can take out a city. Let them take out Los Angeles. Let them take out San Diego. This is a very small price to pay. And it's going to be over very soon.
1: Okay, all right. So we just dealt with this assertion that the reason Hillary didn't get elected in 2016 is because she doesn't have a penis. She also had an opponent. His name was Donald Trump, one of the most extraordinary politicians I have ever seen. He had high disapproval ratings, so did she. Call him offsetting penalties. He beat her pretty handily. And then I talked about the other Latin countries that have elected female leaders of their state. By virtually any standard, one would argue that Hispanics are more likely to be sexist, end of quote, than non-Hispanics. So much for that assertion. Now let's deal with another one. This is a woman who worked for the previous President Joe Biden. She was a senior advisor and staff secretary. And listen to what she said. Number 84.
4: Surprised we're only talking about Trump here. A number of Democrats, elected officials, and party people have come out in public, including, I think, on this network, and already sort of preset the idea that Republicans are out there rigging or trying to steal the election. I wonder why we're not having a dual conversation here, Ellie, because for all the complaining about Donald Trump, we've had a number of Democrats lately saying, well, we have to make sure they're not out there stealing the election. There's no evidence that anyone's stealing the election.
5: Are these Democrats in the room with us right now? Like, who is actually
4: Sometimes they are definitely in this room here at CNN.
5: I
4: just wonder, are Democrats going to accept the outcome if this doesn't go the way they say the polls are pushing right now?
1: She said, who is saying that? Who is saying that? The conversation was about Donald Trump being prepared to say if we lose the midterms, it was rigged. And Scott Jennings very properly, very smartly, brought up the fact that a lot of Democrats are talking about that if they don't win the midterms, that the midterms will have been stolen. Well, who's saying that? Who's saying that? Okay. Let me bring a few receipts. Chuck Schumer, Senate Democrat leader, September 30, year of our Lord, 2026. Quote, talking about the prospects of winning the Senate. Quote, it's 50-50. We're right on the edge of winning. Two things could have us lose. One, they steal the election, end of quote. Hakeem Jeffries, leading Democrat in the House, August 4, 2025. Quote, Democrats are going to respond from coast to coast and at all points in between in this effort. To prevent Trump from stealing the midterms. He's referring to the redistricting. In all points between this effort to steal the midterm election, referring to the proposed mid-decade redistricting. So he used the term steal. Gavin Newsom, your governor of California, September 6, 2026. Quote, Trump is ruthless. He's ruthless. He's going to try to steal this election, end of quote. Eric Holder, former AG under Barack Obama and the National Democratic Redistricting Committee chairman. He said this May 6, 2026. By the way, Gavin Newsom's was September 6, 2026. So just a month ago. Eric Holder, May 8, 2026. Referring to the, quote, Republican efforts to steal the 2026 midterm election, close quote. Ken Martin is the DNC chairman. He said this August 5, 2025. Quote, what Republicans are trying to do in Texas is a model for other red states to lie, cheat, and steal their way to victory, end of quote. So, Neera Tanden challenged Scott Jennings to identify Democrats who say Republicans will steal the election. Let's hear it one more time, 84.
4: Surprised. We're only talking about Trump here. A number of Democrats, elected officials, and party people have come out in public, including, I think, on this network, and already sort of preset the idea that Republicans are out there rigging or trying to steal the election. I wonder why we're not having a dual conversation here, Ellie, because for all the complaining about Donald Trump, we've had a number of Democrats lately saying, well, we have to make sure they're not out there stealing the election. There's no evidence that anyone's stealing the election.
5: Are these Democrats in the room with us right now? Like, who's actually
4: Sometimes they are definitely in this room.
1: Okay. Who's actually saying it? And we're not talking about fringe Democrats. Chuck Schumer, Hakeem Jeffries, Gavin Newsom, Eric Holder, Ken Martin, the DNC chairman, all saying that Republicans are trying to steal the election. Well, who's saying that? Who's saying, really? Now, one more fact check thing, and we're going to get to the pessimism about the economy. This is Nora O'Donnell. She is an anchor on CBS News. And she's talking about the disastrous effects, disastrous is in air quotes, of overturning Roe v. Wade. 97.
6: You know, this is groundbreaking because the overturning of Roe versus Wade was the overturning of essentially 50 years of federal law. And while you can debate the constitutionality and how it was decided, what's interesting is the effect that has had in many states where abortion access is restricted. Less people are applying to OBGYN residencies because they're worried about being penalized. That results in less doctors available for maternal care. The March of Dimes just came out in 2026, and their report said 35% of U.S. counties are maternity care deserts. Think about that. If you are a pregnant woman, it is harder to go and get maternity care.
1: Because of the overturning of Roe v. Wade, 35% of counties are maternity care deserts, and fewer people are applying to OBGYN residency, all because of the overturning of Roe v. Wade. Are those things true? They're not. Stick around. Will you still love me
7: tomorrow? With SRN News, I'm John Scott. President Trump says he has a call scheduled with Vladimir Putin over reports about a potential outbreak of the plague in Russia. Russian officials said at first a woman at an anti-plague research institute died from an unspecified form of the disease, then later said the woman died from pneumonia. Secretary of State Rubio on Tuesday called on Russia to be more transparent about the incident. Krista Pike is conscious and speaking nearly a week after a botched execution in Tennessee. That's according to her attorneys. Pike had been intubated and on a ventilator as she remains in a Nashville hospital. Pike survived two doses of pentobarbital during last Wednesday's failed execution. The merger between Paramount and Warner Brothers Discovery has now been finalized, and that new company is adopting the name Skydance. This is SRN News.
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6: You know, this is groundbreaking because the overturning of Roe versus Wade was the overturning of essentially 50 years mm-hmm. of federal law. And while you can debate the constitutionality and how it was decided, what's interesting is the effect that has had in many states where abortion access is restricted.
8: Mm-hmm.
6: Less people are applying to OBGYN residencies mm-hmm. because they're worried about being penalized. That results in less doctors available for maternal care. The March of Dimes just came out in 2026, and their report said 35% of U.S. counties are maternity care deserts.
8: Mm-hmm.
6: Think about that.
8: Yeah.
6: If you are a pregnant woman, it is harder to go and get maternity care. And this has been one of the real term effects.
8: Yep.
6: And so legislators need to address that issue. We need more people caring for pregnant women.
13: Especially if you're poor.
6: Yep. Yes.
13: Right about that, Nora.
6: And Justice Alito's book, So Ordered, is out tomorrow.
1: 888-971-SAGE, 888-971-7243. I am Larry Elder. We are still on this channel. Well, right about that, Nora. Right about that, all because of Roe v. Wade. She made two assertions. She says she cited the March of Dimes and said, since Roe v. Wade, March of Dimes now says that there are 35% of counties are what she called were maternity care deserts. That means the counties lack maternity care facilities and clinicians. Okay? Here's the problem. The actual figure was not 35%. It was 34.6%. She rounded it up. 6 years earlier in 2020, before Roe v. Wade was overturned, same March of Dimes, said 34.9% of U.S. counties were maternity care deserts, to use her expression. So the number actually has gone down, not up. That's the first problem. Second, she said fewer people are applying to OBGYN residencies, meaning there are fewer doctors who are going to be specializing in that area. Here's a problem. In states that are strong pro-life states, she's not wrong. The percentage of OBGYN people has fallen 6.7% in the 2023-2024 application cycle, compared to a 0.4% increase in states without restrictions. However, the Association of American Medical Colleges finds that OBGYN applicants increased slightly overall, and nearly all OBGYN residency positions are still filled. Fewer applicants does not mean positions are not being filled. They are being filled. So both claims she made, attributing the maternity care deserts to Roe v. Wade, is false. The overturning of Roe v. Wade, rather, and claiming that there are fewer people applying to OBGYN residencies, implying that these residencies aren't being filled. There are fewer applicants, but the residencies themselves are being filled. So there isn't a shortage of people as a result of the overturning of Roe v. Wade. But she sat there, she made that assertion, and both the other panelists just went, right. And regarding the overturning of Roe v. Wade, Justice Alito said it required courage to do so. Number 37.
14: I think in some instances, as I said, it provides a clear answer. I know this is very controversial, but I thought it was perfectly clear that the reference to liberty in the 14th Amendment, adopted in 1868, did not mean that there is a constitutional right to abortion. In 1868, abortion was illegal in most of the states. And so it is unthinkable that those states would ratify an amendment that rendered their own laws unconstitutional and then continue to have those laws on the books for decades after that. So although that was a controversial decision and an important one, I think their originalism provided a clear answer.
1: And he was asked about who he thought leaked the Dobbs decision. And he says he has an opinion about it. Number 38.
14: Would take the most extreme forms. And I never dreamed that the draft of the opinion would be leaked. That was totally unprecedented in the history of the country. It was a grave breach of the trust that everybody who worked in this building had before that point. And it very predictably made the five of us in the majority targets for assassination, and nearly resulted in the assassination of my colleague, Brett Kavanaugh.
15: Do you have an opinion about who you think the leaker was?
14: I do have an opinion.
1: Didn't offer his opinion, but I do have an opinion. I mean, that's how crazy these people are. Now, whether you're climbing that corporate ladder, launching a new project, or looking for that extra edge, your brain is your most valuable asset, and now there's a way to support it every single day. 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

0: Millions will vote soon. But do they really know the issues? Now, Rob Schmidt is on Newsmax tonight talking about the war for America's future. Rob Schmidt reveals that many Americans are embracing socialism, especially young people. Rob exposes the hidden dangers of socialism and its war on our freedom. 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Rob has the whole story on Trump and the media. So watch Newsmax on cable tonight. 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
7: The women knowingly thinking that's a good idea or standing up for that idea or emboldening them. I mean, I think there needs to be more ads and billboards about, you know, no more wine and cheese parties and, forget having a labradoodle or a little Frenchie. Because those are not allowed, right?
8: Mm-hmm.
7: You know,
8: or having a gay friend or a gay family member.
7: Yeah, I mean, but really, the women don't even care about that. They don't care about people. They care about their nails, their cheese, their wine parties, and they're superficial. These women that go out there and do that, they're so superficial. They don't care about the women in Iran or the women in Israel or the babies in Iran or the babies in Israel that have been murdered. But they do care about their alcohol, and they care about their nails and their hair and stuff like that. So, That's all. I just think there needs to be more emphasis on the superficial stuff that seems so important.
8: Well, Deb, thank you for calling. Only because you brought this up. I was going to do this later on in the program, but because you brought it up, I'm going to move it up. Now, Deb, I hope you're sitting down. This is a poll from Our Republic and Rasmussen. 43% of young adults age 18 to 24, American, have a positive view of Islam's Sharia laws. Now, these would be the laws that require chopping the hands of thieves, stoning those involved in adultery, killing homosexuals, and as you pointed out, no dogs, forget about premarital sex. 43% of young Americans age 18 to 24% have a positive view of Sharia law. A quarter of those 18 to 35 would support a community implementing Sharia law as the legal code for the whole town, city, or state if the majority of residents living there desired its adoption. End of quote. And read that again. Quote, a quarter of 18 to 35-year-old voters polled would support a community implementing Sharia law as a legal code for the entire town, city, or state if the majority of residents living there desired its adoption. End of quote. Overall, 21% of likely voters said they have a mostly or somewhat positive opinion of Sharia, compared with 57% who have a negative opinion. Positive views, of course, are much higher among younger Americans than older Americans. And the pollsters explained, just so that people responding would be clear what we're talking about, pollsters said this, quote, Sharia is a system of Islamic religious principles and law derived primarily from the Quran and the teachings and practices of Muhammad that addresses matters including religious practice, personal conduct, family life, finance, and often civil and criminal law. Close quote. Is that scary or what? My friend I mentioned earlier who was upset about what Donald Trump said about a bombing of L.A. or San Diego would be a small price to pay. He said, what about the children? He's riffing about children being killed. And I said, roughly how many children do you think would be killed if Iran had a nuclear bomb and used it as a vow to do? Just round numbers. Of young adults age 18 to 24 have a positive view of Islam's Sharia laws. A report at the Federalist concluded the following. Too many have been taught to see constitutional limits as obstacles to progress, especially when those limits stand in the way of policies they would believe would help groups they view as oppressed. Because Muslims are widely perceived by young people as an oppressed or marginalized group, I suspect many default to a sympathetic view of policies associated with Islam without seriously considering whether these policies are compatible with constitutional freedoms. The irony is that in doing so, they may be undermining the very rights they claim to care about. End of quote. Now, as far as I'm concerned, any politician who argues that Israel is engaging in genocide in Gaza is disqualified. I don't care who he or she is. I would never in a million years vote for somebody like that. But here you have AOC saying it, Rashida Tlaib saying it, Abdul El-Sayed saying it, Zohran Mamdani, who is the mayor of America's largest city, in the center of global capitalism, who's a socialist, who accuses Israel of engaging in a genocide in a city with a very large Jewish population. Please, somebody needs to explain this to me. And a large number of Jews, secular Jews, voted for this man. A man who accuses Israel of intentionally killing civilians because they want to engage in a genocide. A genocide is a Holocaust. A genocide is what the Khmer Rouge did. A genocide is what the Turks did to the Armenians. As a percentage of combatants killed versus civilians, they are more humane than we were when Donald Trump eradicated ISIS. Just saying. 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
1: Hey, I am Brant, and her name is Sherry, and she's a friend and a colleague of mine, and we were just praying for her, actually, because she had a major surgery she just went through.
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0: 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I am Larry Elder. We are Salem News Channel. Coming up, we're going to talk to Dr. Robert Jeffress. Got a new book called Divine Invasions. And then we're going to get into why people are so pessimistic about the economy. Hint, hint, has a lot to do with our media. 888-971-SAGE. Deborah is in Clearwater, Florida. Deborah, you're on the Larry Elder Show.
1: Hey, Larry. I call you the Prince. And you have the best call screener. She is so nice, and she said she's in love with you too. So we both love you. Anyway, I love your show the best. You
0: Thank
1: have
0: you.
1: A very calm, soothing voice, better than all of the radio shows. Anyway, the one thing I wanted to bring up, and she knew about it. I wanted to confirm what my best friend was telling me. With the terrorists, and I don't know what else you want to call them, but they, with the Sharia law, the little girls, some of them, sometimes before they're 9 years old, she said to use the letters FGM. They removed that. And so that, you know, they removed that. You know why. So I don't think all of these kids, I mean, and you said what age, 19 to 24?
0: Yeah.
1: Yeah,
0: that's right.
1: So they
0: 18 to 24.
1: Know, mm-hmm. Yeah, they don't know what these older people know, and just like the mayor that they have in New York, if we don't do something, by the time they all wise up, they're not going to be able to make any other decision. It's going to be really bad.
0: Well, Deborah, thank you for calling. You're talking about female genital mutilation, and. Again, I'm certainly no expert in Islam, but it is not a universal practice in Islam. Some places in the world do this, and there's a big dispute within the clerics as to whether or not this is something that's required. But it does happen, no question about it. Hershey Ali has talked about this. But the bottom line is Sharia law really compatible with our Constitution, the 14th Amendment, our Bill of Rights? I told you about this professor of religious studies I talked to some years ago. And he studied Islam, Christianity, Judaism. And I asked him whether Islam was compatible with a constitutional republic like the United States. And he didn't say anything for 15 seconds. He'd been studying, been teaching this subject for about 20, 30 years. And he said, and I quote, "I'm not sure." End of quote. Later on next hour, we're going to talk about the affordability crisis that President Donald Trump calls a hoax. And I'll tell you why he calls it a hoax. He believes that the media are ginning up pessimism, and that the facts do not support the case for economic pessimism. All of this and more, 888-971-SAGE, 888-971-7243. I am Larry Elder. Do not leave town.
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5: News this hour from Town Hall. I'm John Scott. President Trump making another campaign stop in Texas, returning to the Lone Star State for a second time. to support the Republican Senate nominee. The visit underscores his commitment to campaigning hard for Republicans ahead of the midterm election.
6: President Trump is scheduled to return to Texas to participate in a Republican rally in San Antonio Wednesday night for Ken Paxton, who is running against liberal James Tallarico. The latest Real Clear Politics average of polls finds Paxton trailing Tallarico by just under 3 points, which is within the margin of error. Laura Winters reporting.
5: Meanwhile, House Speaker Mike Johnson, who is stumping in Pennsylvania for GOP candidates, had this assessment of the November elections on the Scott Jennings Show on the Salem Radio Network.
7: Scott, if somebody had told you and I 10 years ago that on the 250th anniversary of the greatest nation in the history of the world in November of 2026, in a midterm election, we would have the decision before the American people of whether we're going to keep the republic or go down this dark, dangerous road to communism, I would have rejected that thought. You would have as well. None of us could have foreseen this, but here we are.
5: House Speaker Mike Johnson. President Trump will be talking to Vladimir Putin over reports about a potential outbreak of the plague in Russia. Russian officials said at first a woman at an anti-plague research institute died from an unspecified form of the disease, then later said the woman died from pneumonia. Krista Pike, conscious and speaking nearly a week after a botched execution in Tennessee, that's according to her attorneys. Pike had been intubated and on a ventilator as she remains at a Nashville hospital. She survived 2 doses of phenobarbital during last Wednesday's failed execution. All remaining executions in the state have been paused as a result. The merger between Paramount and Warner Brothers Discovery has now been finalized, the new company adopting the name Skydance. More on these stories from Town Hall.
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14: 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I just want someone to yap to. 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
1: Larry Elder here, the sage from South Central, the prince of Pico Union, the czar of common sense, the great Eldersky, Don Lorenzo. Welcome to the program. No Victor credits allowed because we've got a country to save. So let's get her teed up!
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1: 888-971-7243, 888-971-SAGE, Larry Elder, Salem News Channel. California Governor candidate Javier Becerra has abruptly withdrawn from the debate against Steve Hilton that was set for tomorrow. Pourquoi? How does media help to cause economic pessimism? We will discuss. Kamala Harris is in mid-season form, still serving up word salad. At least it's not fattening. President Trump signed an executive order that eliminates the diesel fuel tax for truckers, farmers, and other Americans. Tom Homan challenged ICE critics to name one example, just one, where ICE went too far. Two are dead and 35 are injured from a shooting at a Georgia block party. This does not appear to have been widely covered by the media. And what detail do you think the media that did cover it left out? CNN says James Tallarico, the Democrat Texas Senate candidate, after the death of George Floyd, donated to a group pushing to defund the Austin Police Department. I don't think that's going to wear well in Texas. All of this and more, 888-971-SAGE, 888-971-7243. My guest has written more than 40 books on faith, culture, and Christian living. 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His new book is called Divine Invasion, Experience God's Miracles in Your Life Today. 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
6: Hi, Larry. How are you?
1: Doctor, thank you very much for coming on. I received your book last week, right before I went on a trip to Columbus. We had a town hall there where one of our affiliates was hosting it for a political show for people like Vivek Ramaswamy and other people. So I was there and read your part of your book on the plane. So I get there, and it's about 1,000 people, Doctor. And when the event was over, I go down and I said hello to people and took pictures and signed autographs for about an hour and a half. One lady was in the corner, patiently waiting. I would look up and I would see her. She never moved, just patiently waiting, smiling. Last one, she comes up, we start talking, and she said, praise my show and how much I changed your point of view and all that stuff. And I said, what do you do for a living? She said, I'm a preschool teacher, and I love what I do. I'm able to influence children, able to give them a platform. Many of them come from broken homes, and I don't feel like I have a job. I feel like I have a calling, a mission. And I said, have you always been this happy? She had a beautiful smile. I'd say maybe 50, 55 years old, Doctor. And then she lost a smile when I said that. She said, no. I was molested when I was a child. And my mother told me that I was useless. She regretted that she brought me into the world. I would never amount to anything. I was told this time and time and time again. She said, now I'm about 18, 19 years old. I'm working somewhere, and I met this man about 2 years older. And she said, I asked him to go out with me on a date. He said, no. I waited a few days. I asked again. He said, no. I waited a few more days, and she said, look, I'm not trying to have a relationship with you. I just want somebody to talk to. So they went out, and she told him what I just told you, and he said, let me tell you what you need. You need God. You need Jesus. You need to embrace Jesus as your Savior. They went to church. She told me from that moment on, all her burdens were gone. She was no longer angry. She no longer felt unneeded or unloved. She forgave her mother. Fast forward, she and her mother have a good relationship. I didn't ask about the father, Doctor, because I felt the father was probably the one who molested her, because she didn't mention him, although he was in her life. So I didn't go that far. But this is what happened to this woman. And when I hear people like Bill Maher, Doctor, talk about atheism and how people who are believers essentially are people that don't believe in science, that are not logical, what do you say about someone like this woman whose life was transformed because she embraced God and embraced Jesus as her Lord and Savior? Then she said, can I pray for you? And she said, how are you doing? And I never said this on the air, Doctor. And I know I'm stepping on your time, but I'll try to wrap this up. She said, how are you doing? It's only because you've asked me this, because we shared this, I'll tell you something. I have a health issue.

0: And she said, I told her what it was. She said, let me pray for you. So we bent our heads down. It wasn't a 15 or 20 second prayer, doctor. We went on for, she went on for like three or four minutes. And I just wanted to share that with you. And it's just kind of interesting. I had just read your book, and this happened to me, literally within hours of my closing your book.
1: Well, I think it's just an example, Larry, of the fact that God is at work. He didn't just work in times of Bible, the Bible or the apostles. He's at work right now in people's lives. He's at work in the lives of non-Christians, like this woman who needed to be introduced to faith in Jesus Christ. That man appearing there, it wasn't just an accident. God brought him into our life for a reason. And God performs miracles in bringing us to faith in Christ. And once we are in Christ, He continues to work in our life. And that's why I wrote this book, Divine Invasions. I think in the world in which we live, we all need some encouragement. And to remember, God hasn't left us in this world as orphans. He's very concerned with our lives. He's still working, and we need to be aware of that. You know, I grew up in a tradition, and I was trained in a seminary that said that the age of miracles is over. They were true in biblical times, but God doesn't work the same way that He did in biblical times. I don't believe that any longer. I believe God is at work, providing for, protecting His children, in some cases healing. But of course, the whole point is we're not to focus on miracles, but we're to focus on the worker of miracles, God, who loves us and continues to work in our lives.
0: Doctor, before you came on, I had just done a segment about a new poll that shows among Americans 18 to 24 years old, a substantial percentage of them, around 25% or so, support Sharia law. I'm sorry, 43% support Sharia law. What is going on?
1: Well, look, I think this is the deception of Satan, and I do believe if you believe the Bible, you have to believe in Satan. And I've been very clear, and I think more pastors need to be clear about Islam and every other false religion. Islam is a false religion taught by a false prophet based on a false book, the Quran. And people say, oh, that's so hateful to say such a thing like that. No, the most loving thing we can do for Muslims or anybody is to point them to the only way of salvation, and that's through Jesus Christ. And by the way, some of your listeners and viewers have probably heard me talk about our Senate race in Texas with James Tallarico. And the reason I spoke out against him at the Republican convention and continue to speak out against him is because he claims to be a minister of the gospel, and yet he preaches heresy. And his greatest heresy is saying all religions lead to the same place. No, Jesus said, the way to eternal life is narrow and few are those who enter into it. Jesus said, and he disagreed with James Tallarico, Jesus said, I am the way, the truth, and the life. No man comes to the Father but by me. And Larry, I think if more preachers were telling the truth of what the Bible says, people wouldn't be deluded into following Islam or Hinduism or Buddhism or a thousand other isms that are out there that are lies and will only lead a person to hell.
0: Doctor, why did you call it Divine Invasions?
1: Well, because that's a way of talking about miracles, to say God is invading our life every day. But He certainly does sometimes small miracles, but sometimes large miracles. And now, a miracle isn't necessarily when there's an open spot in front of Dunkin' Donuts, you know, an empty parking place. Some people would call that a miracle. Maybe it is. But I'm talking about things that really testify to the power of God. And Larry, one of the most important chapters in my book, Divine Invasions, is what to do when your miracle doesn't come. God doesn't always deliver us out of our problems, but Isaiah 43 says, I will go with you through the deep waters. I'll go with you through the fire. I'll go with you through the storm. And regardless of whether God removes the problem in our life, He promises to walk with us through that problem.
0: The book is called Divine Invasions, Experience God's Miracles in Your Life Today. It's by my guest, Dr. Robert Jeffress. Doctor, how can people get the book?
1: Well, they can go to Amazon.com. It just came out Tuesday and is doing very well. And we have groups already that are doing group studies. There's a separate study guide that goes with it. But again, it's the book of Divine Invasions. Some of my friends, Shannon Bream from Fox News, has written a very nice endorsement of it. Lee Strobel, a New York Times bestseller, and others have endorsed the book. So I encourage people who want an encouragement, who want some good news right now, and that is that God is at work in their life, I encourage them to get a copy of Divine Invasions.
0: Doctor, 60 seconds left. How do you explain the utter contempt perhaps half the country has for Donald Trump? I think Donald Trump has done extraordinary things. I think it was very courageous what he did in taking on Iran. I don't know how you feel, but this utter contempt, and the fact that friends of 30, 40 years, I've had three or four of them, I can no longer speak to them. Not because of me. They divorced me.
1: Well, let me just say this. I believe Donald Trump is doing his best to protect our nation. I was in the Oval Office with him 3 days after the Iran conflict began, and he said to me, looking me in the eye, he said, Robert, if we had waited any longer, Iran was about to get a nuclear weapon. They would have destroyed Israel, and bad things would have happened in our country. I believe he really believed that, and I thanked him for his courage on doing not necessarily the popular thing, but the right thing to protect our nation. We ought to thank God we have a president like Donald J. Trump.
0: I couldn't agree with you more. Dr. Robert Jeffress, author of Divine Invasions, Experience God's Miracles in Your Life Today, as you heard. You can get it on Amazon.com. It just came out. Doctor, thank you very much for taking the time. I appreciate it.
1: Thanks for having me, Larry.
0: God bless.
1: You too.

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1: 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President Trump said this about the economy, number 82.
2: So the choice in this election is very simple. You can vote for the radical left Democrat communist to loot your wealth, raise your taxes by $5 trillion, annihilate your borders, crush Nebraska farmers and ranches, mutilate your children, and give 25 million illegal aliens amnesty and the right to vote. That's what they want to do. They're letting them in so they can get amnesty and the right to vote. That's the only reason they're letting them in. Or you could defeat the Democrat communists and vote for more money in your pockets, bigger paychecks for your families, lower taxes, less crime, a roaring Nebraska farm industry, and no amnesty for illegal aliens. You must vote Republican.
1: Steve Moore is an economist. We've interviewed him a few times on the show. He was an advisor to Trump 1.0, number 99.
3: It's not just rich people are getting rich. You got 150 million people in the stock market, either the retirement or their individual stock portfolios. They are getting richer. I mean, do you know we're creating 1,000 new millionaires every day in America? So this idea that we're some kind of, if you read the, you look at the polls, you'd think we're in a Great Depression. Yet the, and then look, there are problems with the economy. I understand people don't like paying $4.20 for gas. But you look at all these other indications, construction. You look at what's happening in manufacturing. You look at the fact, how about the fact that we have a record low number of people who sign up for unemployment insurance? Those are pretty darn good numbers.
1: Now, there was a poll in July of this year, Economist YouGov poll. 41% of Americans believe the United States was in a recession. Recession, generally, is thought of as back-to-back quarters of negative economic growth. So 6 months in a row, negative economic growth. We haven't had anything like that in the 2 years under President Trump. Nothing like that. First quarter of last year, up 0.1%. Second quarter, up 4%. Third, up 3.9%. Fourth, 0.2%. I'm not saying we can't do better, but not a single quarter was negative. Same thing so far, 2026. Yet, a recent, more recent poll, Rasmussen poll, conducted September 28, 29, just a few days ago, 39% of registered voters believe the country is currently in a recession. And by the way, Democrats are three times as likely as Republicans to believe this. How is it that Democrats feel this way, looking at the very same data, the very same information Republicans look at? Now, to follow up on what Steve Moore said about the good news, poverty, all-time low. Lowest ever recorded, according to the Census Bureau. Incomes, all-time high. Median household income now, $87,500, never been higher. Median household went up 2.6% year to year, highest level since 1967 when adjusted for inflation. Yet, what, 39% of registered voters, believe me, overwhelmingly Democrats, believe that we are currently in a recession. Why is that? These so-called news aggregators like Microsoft, Apple, Google, Yahoo, TikTok, YouTube are now the primary conveyors of news that pop up on smartphones. These are now the primary sources of news. There was a study done by a company called All Sides that measures media bias, whether from the left or from the right. Most bias was Google News and Apple News, which are very popular. In 2025, Google News got 73% of its articles from outlets with a left-wing bias. Outlets like ABC, NBC, CBS, LA Times, New York Times, and so forth. 73% of the articles that popped up on your phone came from outlets via Google with a left-wing bias versus 1% that came from outlets that are perceived to have a right-wing bias. 73% versus 1%, that was Google. Apple, 50% of the articles that they curated came from the left. 2% came from the right. And here's what the study said, and I'm quoting. Most news aggregators curate primarily from media outlets with a media bias rating of lean left or left. Our 2025 analysis found that most curate less than 10% of articles from news outlets that lean right or are right. End of quote. Now, question is, how does that affect the perception of the economy? Let's talk about that. In 1992, George Herbert Walker Bush was running for re-election against Bill Clinton. The economy was nowhere near a recession. Yet a lot of people thought we were in a recession. There have been 19 consecutive months of positive economic growth up to October 1992. 19 consecutive months. Yet, according to Investor's Business Daily, 90% of the economic news in newspapers was negative. Next month, Bill Clinton won the election early in November. And that same month, guess what? Only 14% of the newspaper's economic news was negative. What? 90% in October? Only 14% negative in November after Bill Clinton gets elected? And in 1992, a majority of Americans, according to Gallup, thought we were in a recession. We weren't even close to a recession. Now, the fact that the news switched on a dime after Bill Clinton got elected, what does that tell you? And by the way, 7 days after Bill Clinton in his office, the final results for the last quarter came in. 33.8% positive GDP. Not even close to a recession. 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
4: With SRN News, I'm John Scott. A disturbance in the Gulf is set to become a cyclone. According to the National Hurricane Center, the system is likely to become a tropical depression over the next day or so. The system set to shift eastward before turning to the north. Those from the Florida Panhandle to Louisiana are being advised to monitor the conditions. President Trump in Texas on Wednesday, with the midterm elections less than 30 days away. This marks his third visit to the Lone Star State in less than a month to stump for GOP candidates. Mr. Trump expected to appear with Republican Senate nominee Ken Paxton and other hopefuls in San Antonio. Florida's governor says the state's Medicaid program is projected to save more than $1 billion. That's as a result of an initiative to investigate fraud and waste
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1: If you count Trump's first term in office and his second term in office, the average increase in 401k plans and retirement plans, because remember the stock market's been doing very well, has increased by about $50,000. You know what happened under Biden's 4 years when you account for inflation? It lost $24,000. I mean, Biden depleted the value of people's retirement funds. And incidentally, if I may, Democrats have a plan. They keep talking about how much they love seniors. They have a plan in their DSA, you know, Democrat Socialists of America, to put in place something called Medicare for All. So that would bankrupt Medicare. Seniors should be very afraid of this. It will basically run, the system will completely run out of money if you have 200, 300 million people under Medicare. Where is the money going to come from? Medicare will collapse, Mark, if they do this, and seniors will lose their health care coverage.
0: 888-971-7243, 888-971-SAGE, Larry Elder, Salem News Channel. I mentioned a moment ago that right before the 1992 election in October, 90% of the economic news and newspapers was negative, according to a study by Investors Business Daily. Following month, Bill Clinton gets elected, only 14% of the economic news in the very same newspapers was negative. Now, that's just newspapers. What about the three major nightly evening newscasts? During the quarter preceding Bill Clinton's victory, 97% of the economic portrayals on the big three, ABC, CBS, NBC, evening newscasts, was negative. Now, about 30 million people collectively watch ABC, NBC, CBS evening news, far more than watch the most popular show on Fox News. 97% that preceding quarter of the economic news, negative. As soon as the election was over, for the remaining 2 months of the year, November, December, 1992, guess what? 60% of the economic portrayals were positive. 97% negative to 67% to 60% positive. What happened? The data didn't change. Numbers didn't change. The way ABC, NBC, CBS covered it changed dramatically because their guy was in office now. Or he was the elected president. When I was in college, I studied some psychology. And there was a famous experiment. Conducted by a guy named Solomon Asch, A-S-C-H. It was in the 50s. Although it was 1970, 71-ish when I was studying this. And they had students come into a room. And there was an instructor. And they were all in on this, except for one student who had no idea what was going on. And I'm oversimplifying it, but the professor drew a line, and it was clearly 6 inches long on a piece of paper, and passed it to one student. Again, all these students were in on this except for one. And the one who wasn't in on it was the last one to be asked. It may have been 6 or 8 students. How long do you think this line is? And they were all instructed to say 3 inches, or maybe 3.4 inches, or something like that. Clearly, it wasn't 3 inches. It was 6 inches long, right? First student says, 3 inches. Next one, I'd say about 3 inches. Next one, give or take 3 inches. And then they went to the one who was not in on this. How long do you think this line is? 75% gave at least one wrong answer one time. What does that tell you? What does that say? About groupthink? About conformity? About the unwillingness to stand up for yourself? Or about how, since so many people perceive things dramatically differently than you did, it altered your perception as well? It could be a combination of all those things. But if you were bombarded day after day after day with news about gas, no perspective. You don't hear that as a percentage of the income, we're spending less on gas than we did 20, 30, 40 years ago. No perspective. You're not told that in terms of miles per gallon, we're getting twice miles per gallon that we did 50 years ago because the cars are much more fuel efficient. You're not told that poverty is at an all-time low. You're not told that people are spending. Dramatic increases in spending. How is it that you're spending more, but you're in favor of, you're afraid of the economy and afraid of losing your job? It doesn't make any sense. You're not told about the amount of money that people are making in their 401ks and about the large number of Americans who in fact have money either directly or indirectly vested in the stock market. You're not told that the Atlanta Fed is predicting that the next quarter will be 5.1% on an annualized basis. Trump's a dictator. Trump's a tyrant. The economy is bad. And it alters your perception. 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
0: One more thing about that experiment I told you about. Everybody was in on this except for one person. If, however, just one other person was instructed to say, I think it's 6 inches, all of a sudden, the willingness of the last person to say it's 6 inches went up dramatically. What's that say? If just one person said, I think it's 6 inches, then the last one who was not in on it then altered his or her answer substantially. By the way, 25% never yielded. 25% knew this line was 6 inches long, knew it wasn't close to 3 inches, and never yielded, even though there was all this social pressure to alter his or her answer. Eduardo is in Tampa. Eduardo, you're on the Larry Elder Show. Thank you so much for calling.
9: Yeah, Larry, thank you for taking my call. Sorry to be a sour grapes on the news, but, you know, I'm Mexican-American, and I watch Telemundo and, you know, Vision, and our side is not on on those television shows. Your show needs to be on there. I mean, just name anybody, Joe Pags. And I don't understand. I mean, how do you expect us to win in November? And I'm watching this news, and the immigration is going bad. They just showed a guy being beaten by a couple of LAPD.
0: Mm-hmm.
9: I mean, that just happened recently.
0: Right.
9: So how do you combat stuff like that? And then the economics is not good for them. They're interviewing people there on the Spanish news. You know, high gasoline. I mean, it's a different narrative over there.
0: No, you're
9: and because of what they watch on Telemundo Univision.
0: No, you're absolutely right. I remember here in L.A., which has a very large Hispanic population. In fact, the largest group are Hispanics.
9: Sure.
0: And there was some big rally a few years ago, and the rest of the news had no blooming idea this was going on. But if you read La Opinion or watch Telemundo, you would have known what was going on. Most people had no blooming idea what was going on.
9: Right, right.
0: Well, how do you explain, though, Eduardo, that Trump almost got 50% of the Hispanic vote in 2024?
9: Well, sure, but come forward to now.
0: I know.
9: I mean,
0: all I'm saying is that there was the same Hispanic
9: here in Florida that sent a text to Mr. DeSantis. Hey, look what I'm paying for the gas.
0: Yeah.
9: So I mean, pictures are a lot of words. I mean, for me, it's mine. I'm working. I work at a hospital. I'm working. I don't mind the sacrifice. But some of these other people, they're not too high on you guys, you know, listening to Larry Elder and Hugh Hewitt and all that.
0: Mm-hmm.
9: I mean, they're whole soul news. That's why I tell people, independents, they watch the news and they go to sleep. They are not on speed dial. They're not on Newsmax. They watch the regular news. They're not on talk radio, you know, Daily Mail. I mean, they don't... I tell a lot of people stuff, and, I didn't know that happened.
0: Hmm. Well, Eduardo, tell me, you obviously watch a lot of Hispanic news, Spanish news. How do they feel about Marco Rubio?
9: Oh, they love Marco Rubio. I I'm an advocate of taking over military Cuba, which mm-hmm. is very likely before Trump's gone. And I got to tell you another thing, too. That needs to happen. This you guys over there on radio need to pay attention to this Venezuela thing. That's great. They got Maduro, but the interior minister Cabello, who got into a fight with those earthquake relief workers,
0: right?
9: He's the next Maduro. You got to back him.
0: Hmm.
9: He's going to be the next Maduro. We're leaving that open.
0: Well, Eduardo, thank you very much for calling. I appreciate it. Ron is in Corpus Christi. Ron, you're on the Larry Elder Show. Thank you for calling.
10: Yeah, thanks, Larry. I was calling about Javier Becerra.
0: Mm-hmm.
10: I used to want to be governor of California. There's something that he needs to explain. Back when he was a congressman and from L.A. around 2000, he pushed Bill Clinton to pardon this major cocaine trafficker, and Bill did it on his last day. His name is Carlos Vignali. Okay, and Vignali's father had been throwing money around the Serra's campaign, even though neither one of Vignali's lived in his district.
0: Hmm.
10: And thousands of dollars, $16,000 over three campaigns. So his son, was kind of a troublemaker. So he set up a cocaine ring, 30 guys, and he led it. And they transported hundreds of pounds of cocaine to Minnesota, and they all were convicted. It was the biggest drug trial ever in Minnesota. And Vignali was sentenced to 15 years. The judge wanted to give him more, but he could only give him 15 years. And so Vignali's dad, Horatio, was like, you know, we got a hold of Becerra and some others, but Becerra was a major player in this. So it was over like 3 or 4 years. Becerra contacted the Justice Department, Bill Clinton's, the pardon attorney's office, and then he contacted Clinton himself on Clinton's last day, and Clinton did it on his last day.
0: Well, I got you. I don't know anything about that, but I will look into it. As far as this debate was supposed to be for tomorrow, Steve Hilton found out that Javier Becerra suddenly canceled. I'm surprised Javier Becerra did the first debate, number 65.
11: So we've just heard that Becerra has pulled out of the LA Times debate that is scheduled for tomorrow. Pulled out of the LA Times debate. He promised that there would be debates, plural. There was one last week. Now, I wonder why he pulled out of this one. Do you think it could have anything to do with this new poll that showed that the massive majority of people who watched the debate decided that I'm the best choice for governor? It is totally pathetic that this guy won't debate, won't do any interviews, won't do anything. He is taking you for granted, and it is completely outrageous.
0: You just now heard that. Of those who watched the debate, 73% thought Hilton won the debate. 73%. Now, if I'm Javier Becerra, I'm not doing another debate. I'm surprised he did the first one. I'm Larry Elder.
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0: Sage, Larry Elder. I can get
1: to sleep. 888-971-SAGE, 888-971-7243. I am Larry Elder. We are Salem News Channel. President Trump signed an executive order that eliminates diesel fuel tax. Tom Homan challenged ICE critics to cite one example where ICE, quote, went too far, close quote. I'm going to talk about a shooting at a Georgia block party and why the media aren't covering it thoroughly and what the media are leaving out. James Tallarico, after the death of George Floyd, donated to a group pushing to defund the Austin Police Department. All of this and more. Eduardo was just talking about gas prices and Venezuela. Speaking of Venezuela, number 73.
2: Looking at the ship that delivered the, as you said, the first strategic shipment of aluminum here to the United States from Venezuela since the relationship has been normalized, 15,000 metric tons. And your viewers might say, how does that affect me? Well, if you're watching the show today, you're using aluminum. If you drove a car today, if you've got your microwave, if you've got your cell phone, anything you touch, and of course your electricity transmission lines between states with aluminum, and if you flew on a plane today, of course aluminum. It touches literally, it's hard to go through a day in America and not touch aluminum. We were importing about 75% of the aluminum that we need. We need to do more smelting and developing of that product here in America, but we also have to have secure supply chains. One of those is going to be directly from Venezuela to the Gulf Coast. This is going to help lower prices and improve security for all American industries.
3: Yeah, Mr. Secretary, we're talking about aluminum today. There's also been talk about gold, of course, vast reserves that Venezuela has of oil. The increased economic cooperation between the United States and Venezuela. What a turnaround from the way it's been for the past 25 years.
2: Well, it's incredible because, of course, the place where this is offloading here, this was an abandoned shipyard, now has over 600 or 700 jobs here in Louisiana. And on the other end, the smelter that's producing this aluminum is operating at about one-tenth of its capacity. So there's an opportunity in Venezuela for economic development and here in Louisiana.
1: And President Trump signed an executive order to greenlight the elimination of virtually all taxes on diesel fuel for truckers, farmers, and other Americans. All of this and more. President Trump says gas prices are going up because Ukraine and Zelensky keep blowing up Russian refineries. Number 64.
4: What I have with Ukraine and Russia is that, you know, a lot of the diesel oil comes, and that's the one where there's a big up. It comes from Russia. And the Russia plants are being hit by Ukraine. And I've asked President Zelensky not to hit the diesel plants, refineries.
5: Is it potentially that Ukraine war could end?
4: Diesel is being driven up by the fact that it's having a hard time coming out of Russia. And that's a case that hurts the world. We got to stop.
6: CIA Director Ratcliffe, is he going to be playing a greater role?
1: We come back. Abdul El-Sayed was interviewed on Fox News. We're going to have excerpts for you. All of this and more, 888-971-SAGE. Do not leave town.
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0: News this hour from Town Hall. I'm John Scott. President Trump will be in Texas Wednesday with the midterms less than 30 days away. This marks his third visit to the Lone Star State in less than a month.
10: to stump for GOP candidates. Mr. Trump expected to appear with Republican Senate nominee Ken Paxton and other GOP hopefuls in San Antonio. The Commerce Department says the U.S. trade deficit widened sharply in August.
11: This amid an uptick in goods related to the building of artificial intelligence build-out and the unpredictability of import tariffs. Imports rose over 4% for the month, pushing the total imbalance to over $105 billion. That was a nearly 14% jump from July over the Dow Jones consensus estimate for $102 billion. It was also the biggest deficit since the all-time gap in March of 2025, just before President Trump's announcement of reciprocal tariffs against U.S. trading partners. I'm Chris Caraggio.
10: Wednesday, marking the third anniversary of the Hamas attack on Israel, launched from Gaza, and resulted in more than 1,200 deaths, several hundred kidnappings also.
12: There is nowhere in the world that Jews are safe right now.
13: Yael Eckstein is president of the International Fellowship of Christians and Jews. She wants people to remember the victims of October 7th, innocent people at a music festival in southern Israel, and residents of a kibbutz, including children and babies, who were shot, strangled, beheaded, and burned alive.
12: We need to stand together, Jews, Christians, and anyone else who values life and freedom, because October 7th began a wave of hatred.
13: Eckstein notes an uptick on attacks on churches as well as synagogues.
12: Once there's hatred towards Jews, everyone is at risk.
13: I'm Sarah Lee Kessler.
10: A disturbance in the Gulf said to become a cyclone. Those from the Florida Panhandle to Louisiana are being advised to monitor the conditions. More on these stories from townhall.com.
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0: 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Kamala Harris is in mid-season form, still serving up that word salad. At least it ain't fattening. Trump signed an executive order that eliminates diesel fuel tax for truckers, farmers, other Americans. Tom Homan challenged ICE critics to name one example, just one, where ICE, quote, went too far. Two are dead, 35 injured from a shooting at a Georgia block party. You would have thought that would have gotten a lot of attention. It didn't. And what details do you think the media that did cover this left out? CNN says James Tallarico, the Democrat Texas Senate candidate, after the death of George Floyd, donated to a group pushing to defund the Austin Police Department. CNN reported this, not Fox News. Speaking of Fox News, Abdul El Sayed was interviewed on Fox News. We're going to have some excerpts for you. All of that this hour. Plus your calls, 888-971-SAGE, 888-971-7243. Trump has been focused on affordability, despite what critics say. Here's what he said about health care, number 87.
1: We will pass the No Invasion of Our Country Act, prohibiting any future president from ever opening our borders to illegal immigrants again. Country can't take it. We will pass a truly great health care plan that will stop all payments to big insurance companies which own the Democrat Party. They own it. Big insurance owns the party. And we will give the money directly to you, the people, so you can buy your own health care and have lots of money left over. Better health care, lots of money. And we will end no cash bail. That's where the big criminality started. We will pass the death penalty for large-scale drug dealers, human traffickers, and anyone who kills a police officer or a any officer on law enforcement will be getting the death penalty. We've got to protect our law enforcement like they protect us. And we will pass the Save America Act to defend our sacred American elections. We'll get it done. We have no help from the Democrats. And all of that will include, as you know, voter ID and proof of citizenship. And we will enshrine into permanent law no men in women's sports. We're very far along on that one. And no transgender mutilization of your children. We are not going to allow it.
0: Now, a number of you listening to this program do so because you don't like President Trump. You want to find out what Larry Elder has to say, how Larry Elder is going to defend him. Can I just ask you this question? And please be honest. Have you ever seen a president, no matter the party, work this hard? Press his case this enthusiastically. Polls are down. They suggest it's going to be a bloodbath in the House. I'm not sure about that. They suggest it's possible that the Democrats even win the Senate. I'm not sure about that either. But this man is out there pumping and pumping and pumping. Was he 80 years old? When have you seen somebody with this kind of energy, no matter the age? It's incredible. Here's what he said about the diesel fuel tax, number 68.
1: Sign it or not? So Pete and Jim, you should absolutely assure your election. I guarantee you that. What's really going to ensure it, however, is in a little while that is going to end, and it's going to be an amazing. And you two guys were great. You stuck with us, and we have to. Otherwise, we're not going to have a country anymore. So I appreciate it, and I'm going to sign this. What Joe Biden couldn't do, sign his signature.

So, yep, I just did something what Joe Biden was incapable. He could not sign. He only used auto pens. Look at that. Isn't that nice?

0: What does Hassan Piker think about Trump supporters?
1: Well,
0: number 69.
2: I did defend Hillary Clinton's deplorables. Have you seen some of these chuds that are still pro-Trump right now? What am I supposed to say? Oh, the elitist viewpoint is that they are the noble savage, okay? That they are the noble savage that that actually has a lot of you know, colloquial tastes, and there's a lot of truth to the way that they feel about the world. It's like, no, some of these guys are just bad people, okay? I'm sorry, if you are looking at Donald Trump right now at this stage and going, that's my guy, okay, you're a little bit of a dumb bigot, okay? If you're still on the Trump train, you are a part of like 20% of the public that has just lost their minds.
0: This is the guy who campaigned with Abdul El-Sayed, and Abdul Sayed still has not renounced him. By the way, what's this business about there isn't any evidence that there were illegals who voted or there was voting irregularities? Trump called out Maricopa County in Arizona, number 75.
3: Maricopa County, Arizona. The vendor sent out thousands of ballots in a so-called error before early voting is started.
4: When did that happen? Just now?
3: It's
4: crooked.
3: So
4: Maricopa just sent out thousands of ballots in error. Maricopa County in Arizona, and they have to be ashamed of themselves. By the way, there were no errors. You know that, right? There were no errors. Did you hear that? Maricopa sent out thousands of ballots illegally, and they got caught. And now they're saying it was an error. Maricopa is a very, very dishonest county.
0: And the Trump DOJ has charged more non-citizen voting cases since September than Biden did in 4 years. Number 62.
5: We are announcing that a federal grand jury returned indictments against 10 foreign nationals alleged to have committed unlawful voting and registration offenses in the state of Minnesota. In total, the grand jury's indictments include 9 counts of illegal voting by an alien and 9 counts of making a false claim of citizenship in order to register to vote. Charges include illegally voting in the general elections of 2022, 2024, and the midterm, the primary elections of August of this year, of August 2026. The defendants that have been charged include foreign nationals from Brazil, Ghana, and Liberia. So we have talked repeatedly about the importance of election integrity, and we're certainly not going to stop talking about that now. Voter fraud erodes the public's trust in our electoral system, and it's vital to our democratic process that we do everything that we can to restore that trust. The most basic way the Department of Justice can accomplish this restoration of trust is by working to make sure the only people voting in an election in the United States are American citizens who are eligible to vote. I keep on talking about this basically every time I speak publicly about the great work of the department and the work that our prosecutors are doing, and I'm confident that at some point the media will actually start reporting it. But since President...
0: But there aren't any non-citizens voting in elections. It's a big, fat conspiracy, right? Mondami says we're able to deliver affordable health care to thousands upon thousands of additional families who need it the most. Isn't the city broke? Who's going to pay for it? Now, you've heard me talk about Relief Factor for years because I believe in taking care of ourselves so we can enjoy life to the fullest. 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
1: 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I am Larry Elder. We are Salem News Channel, and I'm calling all true patriots. The Great Eldersky, the Sage from South Central, Thursday, October 22nd, Phoenix One Night. I am coming to Arizona for the Battleground Tour. I've got a lot to say. President Trump is winning. The border is locked down. America is fighting back. But the radical left and the DSA socialists, well, they're not done. They're coming for the ballot box this November, and Arizona is their target. I took on Gavin Newsom in California, as you know. I know exactly what these people are capable of. And I'm telling you right now, we cannot let our guard down for a single second. On October 22nd, join me, Seth Leibson, and Mike Gallagher on stage in Phoenix for the Battleground Tour, a live, fired-up evening for people who are awake, engaged, and ready to fight for everything we've won. 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One more time, 960thepatriot.com. I will see you there, Phoenix. John Kennedy, Senator from Louisiana, the colorful Senator from Louisiana, he's not exactly as pessimistic as so many others are. Number 45.
2: As I've said before, Kristen, here's my prediction about the elections. I will bet you a soda and a nice hat that the experts are wrong. I do think it will be close. I think the biggest issue is cost of living. I think we have to tell the American people the truth. We telling them not to believe their own lying checkbooks is not going to work. This inflation did not originate in a bat, started under President Biden. It's reared its ugly head under President Trump because of the war in Iran. Once we settle the war in Iran, those prices will come down. But it's more than just cost of living. The American people, both sides, feel anger. If they don't feel anger, they feel deep melancholy. They feel like the Washington political leaders have let them down. That they don't listen, they don't care. They feel that way about Congress in particular. They think the United States Congress is the best evidence of why it took our ancestors thousands of years to learn how to stand upright. Some of that is our fault. We should have done more, but we've done a lot. And I've been out on the campaign trail talking about it.
3: All right.
2: Well, but I'm going to tell the American people the truth.
1: Now, this is CNN's so-called K-File. And they talked about James Tallarico, who, as you know, is running for Senate in Texas. They really hope that they can win that seat. Donating to a group pushing to defund the Austin Police Department after the death of George Floyd, number 88.
4: You also note that Tallarico's campaign at the time gave money to a group, Andrew, that was pushing to defund the police, specifically in Austin, in Texas?
5: Yes, that's right. In June 2020, Tallarico's campaign donated $2,500 to the Austin Justice Coalition in the aftermath of the death of George Floyd. At the time, that group was advocating cuts to Austin's police budget and redirecting money towards social services, and they were explicitly calling at that time to defund Austin's police department. The contribution, this later became an issue in Tallarico's reelection campaign after Republicans accused him of helping to defund the police. Now, Tallarico dismissed this attack as, quote, fear-mongering, and defended the Austin Justice Coalition donation, saying it was, quote, a well-respected civil rights organization in our community that champions educational equity, economic opportunity, and police reform.
1: Again, this is CNN, number 89.
5: These comments weren't limited to 2020. A year later, Tallarico campaigned against Austin's Proposition A, a ballot measure that would have required the city to maintain at least two police officers for every 1,000 residents and hire hundreds of additional officers. Tallarico urged voters to reject it, arguing that, quote, true public safety required investment in communities. Austin voters ultimately rejected the measure. And then in 2022, he made an even more explicit argument about where public money should go, saying in one quote, if we took just half of what we spent on war, prisons, and policing and spent it on education, healthcare, and jobs, we could make prisons obsolete.
1: Wow. Charles Barkley had a thing to say about people pushing to get rid of the police, get rid of ICE. Number 23.
3: Listen, I'm an independent who's voted Democratic most of the time. You think that I'm going to get on TV and kill my credibility saying every Democratic, like some of these people out here talking about no ICE, no prison, so using words like socialism, like, no, I don't believe in that. Wait. No cops? I think that's some of the stupid I've ever heard. Well, what are we going to do without cops? Yeah. What are we going to do without prisons? Like, I've seen some of these politicians, I'm like, this is the stupidest ever. And all of them have been Democrats. I think that's some of the stupidest I ever heard. Now, ICE has to do a much better job. Much better job. We can't just let people come across the border. We can't do that. But ICE has to do a better job. We need immigrants in this country. They're some of the most amazing, hardworking people in the world. But we need to get rid of the crooked immigrants. I don't even understand. We need, you need to have ID when you go vote. Like, some of this stuff, like, wait, Democrats said, like, no, when you go vote, you need ID.
1: And about ICE needing to do a better job, here's what the Borders Are said about that. Number 70.
6: Who voted for the president feel that they have been betrayed. What is your response to that?
7: Give me an example where we went too far. That's a pretty bold statement to make, open statement. Where are we going too far?
6: She cited the statistic that 50% of ICE detainees don't have a criminal charge or conviction.
7: Are they in the country illegally?
6: Yes.
7: Then they're deportable by federal law. She's a member of Congress.
6: But so are millions of people, right?
7: Yeah. If you're in the country illegally, you got a problem. You shouldn't be here. If you want to be here...
6: But the administration said...
7: We're going to give you an opportunity.
6: We're going to target the worst, right?
7: We are prioritizing public safety threats, and the data shows that. Over half are public safety threats. However, people say, you arrested this person, he's a non-criminal. Well, guess what I'm going to do? We're going to give them. They're going to give them an opportunity to plead their case in front of the immigration judge. We're going to give them due process. They can plead their case why they think she should stay here, and the judge will make a determination if they stay or go. So everybody we arrest has an opportunity to see a judge and plead their case. I think that's the right thing to do. I don't think the right thing to do is keep millions of people in the shadows that are being overworked and underpaid, that are being trafficked, are being forced labor. No. Everybody says, bring them out of the shadows. I agree. Put them in front of the judge and let the judge make the determination.
1: President Trump says that he's the only thing between us and a wide open border. Number 86.
8: And in the past 17 months, zero illegal aliens have been admitted to the United States of America. Zero. And here tonight is a really wonderful woman who was my guest.
1: More on Mr. Trump on borders in just a second. Don't go away.
9: With SRN News, I'm John Scott. President Trump was in Maryland to announce an investment in a submarine facility in Baltimore. The president highlighting the $3.7 billion investment from defense contractor Anduril, a Baltimore shipyard that manufactures parts for Virginia-class submarines. President said the project is part of his broader effort to rebuild the military and create jobs. The Commerce Department says the U.S. trade deficit widened sharply in August. This amid an uptick in goods related to the building of artificial intelligence build-out and the unpredictability of import tariffs. Imports rose over 4% for the month. That was nearly 14% jump from July. New data is shedding light on just what be might be America's favorite convenience store. The data shows Midwest brand Meijer.
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1: And here tonight is a really wonderful woman who was my guest at this year's State of the Union, Jacqueline Medina. Jacqueline's precious 16-year-old daughter, Lizbeth, a cheerleader, beautiful cheerleader, was brutally murdered 3 years ago by an illegal alien who had previously been arrested many, many times and released again and again. Every single Democrat refused to express any remorse for what their policies have done. They refused to stand up. They refused to clap. They refused to smile. There's something wrong with them. The only thing standing between us and our country and the wide open border is the Republican Congress and a certain president named President Donald J. Trump. It's the only thing. But
0: 888-971-SAGE, 888-971-7243, Larry Elder, Salem News Channel. He had more to say, obviously, about the border, number 85.
1: But in state after state, the Democrat Party has nominated the most extreme anti-American candidates in history. In many cases, they're communists, and now they're denying that, but they're communists. And one thing I've learned, I haven't been doing this as long, believe it or not, but one thing I have learned, when they come out early and they say what they are and they have for their whole life, they get elected and then they go back to exactly where they came from. They'll be coming, they'll be doing everything they said, and everything they said is not Nebraska values. Every single Democrat in Congress voted against our record tax cuts. They voted against no tax on tips. They voted against no tax on overtime. They voted against no tax on Social Security for our great seniors. They voted against voter ID. They voted against proof of citizenship. They voted against a strong and secure border. They wanted everybody to come in. They had an open border policy. These people came in. You could look at many of them and say, these are not the people we want. We don't want to be discriminatory at all. But you could look at some of them and say, man, that's a rough group coming in. They are rougher than anyone we've seen. And thank goodness for ICE, Border Protection, our Border Patrol, and our law enforcement.
0: Neera Tanden was a senior advisor and staff secretary to Biden. And she's talking about right-wing justices like Alito operating like political actors. And then Scott Jennings had a thing to say about that, number 80.
2: But I think there is a strong opposition to right-wing justices basically operating like political actors.
3: Has Susan Collins also voted for justices nominated by Democrats?
2: Sure, but they didn't overturn Roe v. Wade. What does that have to do with anything?
3: She's voted for justices that were qualified, sent up by presidents of both parties, which is a central argument in her campaign.
2: No.
3: She's the most bipartisan senator.
2: She literally said that.
3: She came out here to slander Susan. I just want to
2: be clear. She went and said to all of Maine, to the whole country, that she believed.
0: And Scott Jennings reminded the panels that Barack Obama went after judges that he thought were operating inconsistent with the Constitution. Number 83.
4: Hey, like, he blasts his own
3: justice. It's mandatory.
5: Not like this. Not
3: every
5: like this.
3: Every president.
5: Yeah, okay.
3: Not
5: has
3: like
5: Scott. Have other presidents said justices are embarrassment to their families, fools, and lapdogs? And let's keep in mind, the justices who Donald Trump is talking about there include his own appointed justices, including Amy Coney Barrett, who has to wear a bulletproof vest, and Brett Kavanaugh. There was an attempted assassination. I want to hear from Dr. West on this. What do you think?
6: Well, it's just sad. People have to wear these protections when it comes to threats against their lives and so forth. That's a level of politicization that leads toward a criminalization of people just trying to be public servants.
7: Yeah, where is that coming from?
3: I want to hear from Corinne.
7: Who tried to kill Chuck Schumer? Is the one who told people that we're going to send Pramila Jayapal is out there. We're going to fight tooth and nail against this court while there were threats going on against them.
8: That court has delivered.
3: Let's hear from Corinne.
8: Democrats are also acting as if this court is enabling everything the president wants to do. But in fact, conservative justices have thwarted major parts of his agenda. Just off the top of my head, birthright citizenship, IEPA, mail-in voting. So, you know, to act as if they're just doing the president's bidding at all times, That's why he is more scathing towards conservative justices than others.
3: And before social media was a thing, Ellie, I'll remind you that Barack Obama stood at the State of the Union with the Supreme Court sitting right in front of them and blasted them and insulted them to their faces over Citizens
2: United. What did he say?
3: Presidents get very upset when Supreme Courts don't do what they want them to do. It's not new. It didn't just start happening under Donald Trump.
0: And let's not forget Chuck Schumer. These justices, Kavanaugh, Gorsuch, you will reap the whirlwind. Remember all that? Don't remember that, huh? Yeah. 888-971-SAG. Abdul El-Sayed on Fox News. I'm Larry Elder.

0: Millions will vote soon. But do they really know the issues? Now, Rob Schmidt is on Newsmax tonight talking about the war for America's future. Rob Schmidt reveals that many Americans are embracing socialism, especially young people. Rob exposes the hidden dangers of socialism and its war on our freedom. 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A secure border, biggest tax cuts in history, inflation under control, lowest drug prices, largest crime drop ever, and so much more. Rob has the whole story on Trump and the media. So watch Newsmax on cable tonight. 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
7: Primary,
8: but you wouldn't unilaterally.
7: No, but I would have won this primary.
8: Yeah,
7: I would have won that primary. Like, but, hands down.
8: But this is the issue.
7: So I'm just saying that,
8: this is my frustrating part about money and politics.
7: But here's the thing. I've never solicited a corporate check. Never once.
8: That's
7: never will.
8: That's so, not the point. That it's one thing for you to do it. It's another thing for the party.
9: It came up in his interview with Fox News' McCollum, Martha McCollum, number 90.
10: Well, I don't know that corporations are, you know, inherently bad in and of themselves.
11: But they shouldn't buy politicians,
10: they
11: right?
10: They employ a huge number of people, and they create a huge number of a huge amount of industry.
11: But do you think they should be able to buy politicians
10: in the country? Well, I mean, it's a good question. I know you were fundraising in California last weekend. You're here in New York fundraising again. So all of this raises the obvious question about. Let me ask. Here's what you said on the campaign trail. Let's play this.
12: All I'm going to be talking about is getting money out of politics.
13: It starts with getting money out of politics.
14: The reason I'm so passionate about money out of politics is because the money in politics is about spending lots.
10: Okay, so here you are in Los Angeles with the Soros family. So my question is, how is this not taking money from billionaire oligarchs and power brokers?
12: So when individuals want to give to my campaign, I welcome their support. You know what I don't do? I don't call corporations. I don't call AIPAC.
10: You don't have to call the corporations.
12: Let me just finish my point. In my primary, I got outspent 11-1. 11-1. $70 million from outside super PACs, from APAC, from corporations, big pharma, big tech, DTE, our local utility company. You know who I've never called? I've never called one of them. But here's the difference. When you take their money,
9: all right, let me just interject. He just points out he got outspent. But you just now said the money buys politicians. How can the money spent against him, overwhelmingly against him, didn't buy the politician? And if you're a person who wants to donate a lot of money, why not donate it to the party that opposes you? Buy them. Get them to change their vote, since that's all it does. If I'm the NRA and I can buy a politician, why in the world would I give a dime to Republicans that are pro-Second Amendment anyway? Anti-gun control anyway? Why not just give it to Democrats? Because most politicians vote their ideology, vote the priorities of their party, and vote the priority of their constituents. Otherwise, all you would do is write a check to the people who oppose you, and suddenly you got 100%. Pretty cynical, isn't it? And of course, Hassan Piker is dismissed as a streamer in California. Not the friend he hung out with and calls by his first name. Number 92.
10: I want to ask you this question about Hassan Piker, because he just did an interview with New York Magazine. And I actually wasn't going to ask you anything about him, because I've looked at a lot of interviews that you did, and I know you've commented on it quite a bit. But he's piping up again. So I don't know if he's doing you a favor or not. But this is new, and this is from New York Magazine. And the headline, Hassan Piker is now the most volatile force in American politics. And he was asked whether he felt abandoned by you. And he said, it doesn't matter because he's effing moving the needle. He will push the boundaries on what is permissible on Israel, and I trust him to do that. I think he will do his very best to hold Israel accountable as a senator, so I don't give an F that he's trying to move away from this conversation, because as I've said over and over, it's a mine and he's trapped. What do you say to that?
12: Look, this campaign was never about a streamer in California. This campaign was always about the price of gas and groceries.
9: Okay, a streamer in California, according to the Anti-Defamation League, has 11 million followers, various platforms. Calls Israel an apartheid state, says I wipe my blank with the Constitution. Says I hate this effing country. Says I don't care about women being raped after October 7th. Called Orthodox Jews inbred. I can go on and on and on and on. Who would be in the same room with somebody like that? But now he's just a streamer. You know, I go on his show because I want to reach audience. That's why I go on your show. So if David Duke had a podcast, I'd be there too, because I'd be reaching a whole different audience. By the way, a seventh suspect in the foiled UK-based terror plot has now been arrested. This is after the initial six suspects were released on bail. Number 78.
15: The investigation into a suspected terrorist plot targeting U.S. forces at a British military base, leading to the arrest now of a seventh suspect, as B-1 bombers had been pulled from that base. Rebecca Heinrichs is a Fox News contributor. So we got the news earlier today from the RAF, which said this: counterterrorism policing has today made a further arrest in the investigation into activity that took place close to RAF Fairford. A 22-year-old man, a British national, was arrested in the borough of Westminster, London, same place as the other ones, on suspicious of preparation of terrorist acts under Section 5 of the Terrorism Act of 2006. So then there were seven. I mean, what's your feeling about where this is all headed?
10: Well, so Iran is still obviously either inspiring or helping this terrorist activity throughout. And that's just what Iran's been doing for 47 years. The vice president confirmed that, too. So we don't have evidence directly yet. There is some suspicion. Different U.S. officials have said that they believe that this might be linked to the Iran regime. We also don't know if this is directly linked to the U.S. decision to remove the B-1 bomber.
9: We come back. Charles Barkley said President Trump's supposed to take care of everybody, even people who didn't vote for him. You mean as when he sent law enforcement to Washington, D.C., that caused a dramatic decline in crime, even though the city overwhelmingly voted against him? As he tried to do the same thing with Chicago, even though that city overwhelmingly voted against him? Supposed to take care of everybody? Is that the job of a president? To protect people and property, not to take care of them in the way Charles Barkley means. The interview with Fox News, El Sayed said, the government should ensure you live a dignified life. What does that even mean? I'm Larry Yoder.
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0: I think if the Democrats get in, we will end up in a financial depression. We will go into a depression the likes of which we've never seen before. It'll be 1929. That's my opinion. They're grossly incompetent. They have no idea what they're doing. Thank you very much, everybody.
1: 888-971-7243. 888-971-SAGE. I'm Larry Elder. We are Salem News Channel. That, by the way, was a prediction that was made by Paul Krugman, the left-wing longtime columnist, economist with the New York Times. After 2016 election, he said we're going to go into a depression. Kamala Harris is in mid-season form, number 67.
2: There's so much power in this, and there's so much power in each of you. And, you know, I have a saying, I have many sayings, but one of them is, you know, when you feel powerless, you are powerless. When you feel powerful, you are powerful. And we are powerful.
1: Deep. Charles Barkley said President Trump is supposed to take care of everybody. Number 102.
3: The second term, I was like, okay, maybe, because he lost, and okay, maybe he'll like try to do some good stuff. And so, and it seemed like to me he became more bitter and angry. And the thing that bothers me the most is like, yo, man, it's the United States of America. You're supposed to take care of everybody. Like, they, even if they didn't vote for you, like, hey, how can we lower health costs? How can we get rid of crime and things like that? How can we lower gas prices? But it, and like, you're getting mad at Jimmy Kimmel. Come on, man. You're getting mad at Stephen Colbert. Like, the thin skin is like, yo, man, you're the president.
1: Notice how Cuomo is bobbing up and down like a bobblehead doll. You just now mentioned crime, Charles Barkley. What percentage of Washington, D.C. do you think voted for Donald Trump? I'd be shocked if it was more than 15%. What president sent military that resulted in a substantial drop in crime in a city that did not vote for him? He attempted to send law enforcement to Chicago, was rebuffed. Even the mayor of D.C. praised him for the dramatic drop in crime in Washington, D.C. after the National Guard was deployed there. If Charles Barkley says he's not doing anything for people who didn't vote for him, what do you think preventing Iran from getting a nuclear bomb is going to do for people who didn't vote for him? He did that for the country. No credit. And, of course, Cuomo did not ask him anything about what I just now said. Why would he do that? I'm Larry Elder. I will see you tomorrow. God bless.
4: What can I say? Mamba out.
5: The mic has been dropped all across America.
6: 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Put down the mic.
5: The Larry Elder Show.
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10: News this hour from Town Hall, I'm John Scott.
5: President Trump spoke Tuesday at Sparrows Point, Maryland, touting America's military.
0: You'll build the next generation of American submarines, including autonomous subs, torpedo tubes, and critical components for our cutting-edge Virginia-class attack submarines, the greatest and quietest ever built. And thanks to record funding from my administration, the Republicans in Congress, the U.S. Navy is also contributing an additional $2.9 billion to support the shipyard.
5: The president highlighting the $3.7 billion investment from defense contractor Anduril in a Baltimore shipyard to manufacture parts for Virginia-class submarines. The president says he has a call scheduled with Russian President Putin over reports about a potential outbreak of the plague in Russia.
0: I have a call scheduled. Yep, very soon.
10: Speaking to reporters outside of the White House Tuesday, Trump said he hopes to provide an update soon about the situation.
0: So far, we're in very deep discussions. We'll be able to report about it probably tomorrow.
10: He says he's being briefed by intelligence. Russian officials said at first a 28-year-old woman working at an anti-plague research institute died from an unspecified form of the disease. Then later said the woman had died from pneumonia. Secretary of State Marco Rubio has called on Russia to be more transparent about the incident. In Washington, I'm Scott Carr.
5: And a sitting justice is talking about stepping down.
11: Supreme Court Justice Samuel Alito says retirement is on his mind every term. Alito is 76. If the justice steps down, President Trump nominates a replacement and the Senate confirms it. That vote belongs to whoever wins the midterms. Republicans hold 53 seats. Democrats need 4 on November 3rd to take control. A Democrat Senate could block a conservative nominee or leave the seat empty. Justice Clarence Thomas is 78, so more than one Supreme Court seat could be in play. Willie Nelson, the White House.
5: More on these stories from townhall.com.
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15: Hey, Seth Leibson here. 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The border, the economy, the America your kids are going to inherit. It all comes down to this November. And on October 22nd, 960 AM, The Patriot is doing something about it. I'm going to be on stage right here in Phoenix with Mike Gallagher and Larry Elder. 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

Here, our number, 877-381-3811, 877-381-3811, and our three Senate candidate, Ken Paxton from Texas, will be on the program. We want him to win very, very much. Everyone from Paxton to Collins, Rogers, and everyone in between and around and throughout. We want to take the Senate and hold the Senate. We want to try and take the House if we can, and we're going to do everything we can here. Let me explain this quickly. Every election cycle, we do everything we can. Everything we can to advance the cause of liberty and constitutionalism here. They yak, yak, yak all over the Internet. They yak, yak, yak all over TV. But we are the activists. You, me, Mr. and Mrs. America. And this is the greatest format for activism that exists. That exists. And we, you and me, Mr. and Mrs. America, we are the most expert at turning out to vote early and turning out to vote on election eve, and are doing everything we can to push our side to victory. Now, there have been many occasions during election cycles when there were Republicans we didn't support, or in primaries there were Republicans that we'd oppose, typically incumbents, but nonetheless. And this is not that election. First of all, it's obviously not a primary, it's a general. But what we've been talking about here is all Republicans now, all of them. Regardless of whether you agree or disagree with some of them, it doesn't matter anymore. Because everything's on the line. We know that if the Democrats win, I don't care if they dress themselves up as moderates or Abraham Lincoln or whatever they do. Does AOC look a little like Abraham Lincoln to you, Mr. Producer? I think it's more Talib who looks a little bit like Abraham Lincoln, don't you? Yes, I think so. AOC doesn't look, I mean, say what you will, she's fairly pretty for a radical left-wing kook, but Talib to me looks a little bit like Abraham Lincoln. Nothing like him, please don't get me wrong. He had morals and ethics and principles and believed in liberty and the Constitution. She has none of those things. But in the right light, I would say she's got a Lincoln-esque look to her, certainly not a Lincoln-esque character, more of an Arafat character. Nonetheless, I digress. So this election is critical for a number of reasons. Number one, the Democrats will not bring down the price of fuel. For those of you who believe this is the key issue, they will raise it. Just as they did in California, where the average price is well over $7, for diesel it's well over $8 a gallon, and people out there pay a price, a big price, just to drive from point A to point B. That will be all over America. Gas prices, number two, electricity prices are highest in Democrat states, and there's a reason for that. It's called radical left-wing socialist policies. And so the high price of electricity in parts of the country will spread all over the country. So if you think your energy costs are going to go down under the Democrats, tell me exactly what is their proposal to bring down energy prices? Or to get out of Iran. That's very clever. That won't do it. President is right. He said about 100% of the oil that was flowing through the strait is now flowing through the strait. It has nothing to do with that. We are now producing more oil in this country than any time in American history. And you have Democrats who are still fighting pipelines in the country, in other words, sabotaging this. You have Democrats who are fighting new refineries or even expanding existing refineries. They will drive up the price. They will create shortages. There will be no affordability. There won't be availability. What about food? Well, how are the Democrats going to bring down food prices? I'm very curious. By driving up fertilizer prices? That's not going to bring down food prices. So how are they going to do it? They're not going to do it. Last time they were in power, food prices skyrocketed, just as fuel prices skyrocketed, electricity skyrocketed. What about housing prices? Housing prices were higher under the Democrats just 3 years ago.

0: How are they going to bring down the price of housing? How are they going to do it? By driving up the cost of wood, cement, aluminum, and other metals? Exactly how are they going to drive down the cost of housing? And tell me, as a matter of fact, ladies and gentlemen, where have the Democrats ever driven down the cost of anything? Anything. The most expensive place on the earth is in a Democrat-run blue city. The most dangerous place. The place that is overflowing with illegal aliens. I mean, just see. They can run on a theory, they can run on a promise. Look at the reality. They're going to open the borders again. And this time they're going to cripple federal law enforcement, including the Border Patrol and ICE. And so if you think all these Islamist mocks and these facilities and all these other people in this country doing us harm in many respects, taking from your Medicare program and your Social Security program, all on the dole, who haven't paid a damn thing into the system, you think it's bad now? It'll be unstoppable on top of all this if they get their way. You've been watching TV? Have you been on the internet at all? Have you been seeing what's going on in Paris, France? You've been seeing what went on in London and other cities in England? But Paris, France is a country, is now in the midst of a civil war with one side fighting the war and the other side trying to contain it. The Islamists are on the loose. They're burning schools. They're burning hospitals. They're burning firemen. They're burning the faces of innocent women. The same thing you saw being done in the Middle East is going on now in France and goes on in Britain. Massive rape gangs. Massive. Tens of thousands of British girls have been raped, kidnapped for months at a time. It was covered up by the radical left-wing British government. What about our own country? The infiltration goes apace. The head of CARE, the man who founded CARE, in a room in the Marriott Hotel at the Philadelphia airport, CARE, which is a Hamas-linked front group, which means it's Qatar-linked, it's terror-linked. The Democrat Party embraces it. The Democrat Party goes to their fundraising events. Chris Van Hollen was just there, and they work with the Muslim Brotherhood, the biggest terror organization on the face of the earth, funded heavily by Qatar. Yes. They've told us what they're going to do, and they're doing it. Because in every Democrat state and city and town, they are embraced, they are promoted, and they are advancing. And they are advancing. In Republican states and Republican towns, they are advancing. They're advancing because local zoning boards and planning boards don't stand up to this. They don't stand up to it. Honestly, ladies and gentlemen, among elected officials, there's only a few voices out there who are calling this out daily. Few voices. Most of them are local officials or a member of Congress here and there. They're not governors. Very few senators. Couple. One of them that does is Ted Cruz, and boy, does he come under a vicious assault from the fans of J.D. Vance. What's that all about? What's that all about? And so we're going to keep talking about the import of this election every time I'm on the air, in big ways and small. It's important. Ever hear of NatCom, America? Of course you haven't. NatCom, despite its propaganda, it's basically kind of an inside the beltway pseudo intellectual movement by a gentleman named Harzani. I've never met him. I think he's both Israeli and American. He's a professor over there. He's come up with this national conservatism. It's something that you'll hear the vice president embrace. You'll hear some of his or a lot of his supporters embrace national conservatism. very ill-defined, it's very ambiguous, and to the extent it is defined, in some ways it doesn't even make any sense. But they'll use something, they'll say, it's like America first, every nation should look out for itself. Well, of course every nation should look out for itself. But in looking out for itself, it has to do a number of things, doesn't it, America? I opened the show with this civilizational war that we're involved in. And certainly the Marxists and the Islamists are committing these acts against us and the rest of the West, especially Europe, especially Israel, but we're targeted now too. The Marxist Islamists. So of course we're interested in what's best for America. But this battle against the Marxists and Islamists, they view it as a global battle. They view it as internationalist. They are not hemmed in by borders. Remember, I've told you about Khomeini in 1979. His book, they called the Islamic Mein Kampf. He wasn't interested in just taking over Iran. That was a launching point for him. Islamism, this radical Muslim ideology, Islamism, knows no boundaries. It's an ideology. It's a movement. Communism knows no boundaries, as we well know. It is a movement. It's an ideology. It is a global ideology. And this they share. Communism / Marxism, I use them interchangeably, and Islamism. So if we're now going to commit to so-called nationalism, because it is a word that can mean many things. That's part of the problem with it. It's very imprecise. But it can be used for good and it can be used for ill. It was used for ill during the Third Reich, National Socialism. Nationalist is often used by socialists. Our Constitution is not about nationalism, it's about federalism. So this whole idea where they're trying to invent a new ideology, what else does it involve? It involves isolationism. It involves socialism light. This is why I tell you they're way off the mark. And I could spend a lot more time on it, and I will another evening. But for now, it's not about nationalism. It's about Americanism. Nationalism is not per se a unique concept. It's not a new concept. Americanism is unique to America. Our Constitution is unique to America. Our Declaration, our founding document is unique to America. Our entire system of government, the way it's been set up, is unique to America. Our culture is unique to America. And I say unique in a very positive way. It's great, in a great way. So we're not promoting nationalism, which kind of bulldozes a whole bunch of concepts and principles that we believe in. We're promoting Americanism and all the unique aspects of what that means and all the central core principles of what that means. Talk about nationalism is very sloppy. It's very ambiguous and imprecise, and yet it can be easily abused. Americanism as a word, as a term, as an understanding, cannot be. Now, people can pervert it and lie about it, but in and of itself, it's not susceptible to being perverted. It has very basic and sound principles and beliefs and values. Not so with nationalism. Nationalism could be fascism. Nationalism could be communism. Nationalism could be Islamism. Nationalism could be democracies, but they don't tend to be. And there's nothing new about the concept. Theodore Roosevelt talked about it all the time. He wrote about it in the New Republic. Theodore Roosevelt was a progressive. I know this is hard to stomach, but he was. He was. And a lot of the so-called conservatives, like Bill Kristol and his ilk, who made a radical left turn, they talked about national greatness conservatism, national greatness conservative. I criticized them in Liberty and Tyranny. So there's nothing new about this. It is a distraction, and it could well be dangerous. We'll be right back.
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0: Well, ladies and gentlemen, what you see in France is already here. The question is whether we're going to stamp it out or whether it's going to spread like a massive fire. Oh, we only have 1 minute. Okay, well, I'll have to do this after the break. I want you to hear from some of the unfriendly imams again as we collect these by the hundreds, Imams right here in the United States of America, Dearborn and California, and the two cases we'll play when we return. Excuse me. A Dearborn, Michigan Shiite Islamic scholar. I think they're all scholars, at least by their own interpretation. And a California imam. And these are both very, very recent statements. One last Friday, and one a couple of weeks ago. We'll be right back.
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4: With SRN News, I'm John Scott. A seventh arrest has been made in connection with a suspected terror plot at a UK airbase used by the U.S. Officials say a 22-year-old British man was arrested. The suspects are accused of plotting an attack on RAF Fairford, with UK officials saying there are strong indications that Iran was involved. SpaceX's stock shot up 8% on Monday, making CEO and founder Elon Musk a trillionaire again. The jump comes as SpaceX has been benefiting from AI infrastructure and other related agreements. A consumer class action lawsuit accuses Starbucks of falsely advertising 8 protein drinks as sugar-free. The complaint claims a single Venti serving actually contains 13 to 21 grams of sugar due to naturally occurring lactose in the milk. This is SRN News.
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1: In the United States of America, as you watch France burn and Britain burn and other Western countries burn. And by the way, Western Europe, you're not seeing any of this in Eastern Europe. None of it. None of it. But Dearbornistan, Michigan, here it is. Cut 12, go.
2: So 3 years is basically the three-year anniversary for October 7th. And I'd like to start off today's talk talking a little bit about what we should feel about that event. So what happened on that day is something we all remember. There was a daring group of commandos who flew over the apartheid wall and in a self-sacrificing mission went to take the fight to the Zionists themselves. And the mission was a glorious success.
1: Slaughtering innocent young people at a festival, totally unarmed, and innocent, mostly liberal Israelis, at kibbutzim, who had also worked with many of the Palestinians in Gaza, gave them jobs, considered them friends, had meals with them. That is a tremendous success, according to this bastard, who is in our country. He's an imam, and he's preaching his support for terrorism right in the Midwest, in Michigan. I don't know why we're putting up with this. I really don't. Go ahead.
2: Storming the Zionist strongholds, I believe our brother...
1: They didn't storm the Zionist stronghold. They attacked 17-year-olds, 16-year-olds, 20-year-olds, 24-year-olds who were at a festival. And then they went to these kibbutzes, or kibbutzim is the Hebrew, and slaughtered those people in the most horrific way. This guy is an imam in Dearbornistan, Michigan. You understand? Go ahead.
2: Surprised with how much success they had. And we heard later that if it hadn't been for that immediate support of the global, of the West, of their leadership, of them actually taking the command roles for the Israeli military, Israel could have collapsed in a week.
1: Nobody took the command roles for the Israeli military. But that's not my focus here. My focus is this guy is a cold-blooded supporter of mass murder of innocent people. And if you think it's just limited to Israelis, I want to remind you there were over 30 Americans there. And I want to remind you that they think exactly the same way of our country and you, Mr. and Mrs. America. They've attacked us before, 9/11 and so forth, and they want to attack us again, except this time they have strongholds in every state in our country, almost 4,000 mosques, and a relatively limited population, but is exploding now in terms of the size of this population. Right here, in our country, one election away from turning this into France, this country, one election away. Go ahead.
2: Collapse from a small group of kind that were that stunned by what happened.
1: There's an entire effort now, heavily funded by the DSA, the communists, and their Islamist comrades, for October 7th, tomorrow, to have huge protests in New York City and other places. Again, all funded, all planned, all networked, just like it is in France. The left in France continues to gaslight the Islamists, continues to work with them. They're doing it in our country. They're doing it in Britain. The difference in major part between our country and those two countries is we have Donald Trump at the helm. They have radical left-wing governments at the helm that actually embrace the destruction of their own society because they think that they're going to be all-powerful forever, one-party rule, when in fact they will be devoured too. Now we have, in Cut 13, a California imam, Mark Manley, on September 12th of this year. Cut 13, go.
3: The story we were told is somehow magically a couple of dudes in a cave, a couple of dudes that could barely make a flight simulator test with a couple of box cutters from Staples, managed to somehow thwart and defeat the most powerful military in the world.
1: Okay, let's stop there. Just look how he does this. Terrorism is not about terrorists taking on the most powerful military in the world. They're not called combat troops. They're not called regular army. They're called terrorists because they attack civilians. They do not honor even the rules of war, the Geneva Conventions and things of that sort. They're terrorists. Terrorists. So it wasn't a matter of defeating the most powerful military in the world. It was a matter of getting on a plane with unarmed citizens and slaughtering all the people on the plane by taking over the plane. Go ahead.
3: The most surveilled building in the world, with there being no credible record, and we were told that these people...
1: Now, here we go.
3: ...were like James Bond on steroids, that they were able to fly a building, ironically, the size of a skyscraper, 10 feet off of the ground, with no footage, and managed to not only strike the Pentagon, but it struck it so well that it basically disappeared. There was no wreckage. I mean, we can kind of laugh about all these things now, and we feel a little bit more...
1: And nobody's laughing, a-hole. And notice how this works. On the one hand, they celebrate what took place. On the other hand, they claim no responsibility for it. It's an inside job. It was, you know, Israel and the Jews. That's where he's going with it. The woke right neo-fascists think that's great. Because in whether they reject it or not, openly, they really are, in the heart of hearts, they are Hitlerian. Absolutely Hitlerian. So from Dearborn, Michigan, to California, to New Jersey, to Plano, Texas, to Palm Beach, Florida, Orlando, Florida, Tampa, Florida, to Philadelphia, Pennsylvania, to New York, East Coast, New England, Atlantic states, southern states, southwestern states, midwestern states, Pacific states, including California, Texas, I think I mentioned, it's everywhere. Right now. And the Democrats see an opportunity. They look at what's going on in France. You heard a single Democrat condemn it loudly, Mr. Producer? Have you? I haven't heard one. Have you heard Bernie Sanders condemn what's going on in France or Britain? Have you heard a Sunday news host ask them? Ask any Democrat, will you condemn what's going on? No. I put it in the truthful terms of what's taking place. This is an Islamist crusade. It is a global crusade. Those who believe in Fortress America, as Reagan condemned it, then we are bound to be defeated. Civilized nations with governments that care about their countries need to stand shoulder to shoulder. This has been internationalized. Communism, Marxism, is a globalist international ideology. Islamism is a globalist international ideology, and we cannot defeat it all over the world on our own. We need allies. We need friends. We need other intelligence agencies. We need to share information we have on certain individuals through various databases. That's real Americanism. That's real America first. Nationalism is isolationism, could be fascism, could be Marxism. I'm sure the Muslim majority countries believe in nationalism for their countries, and what you're hearing is, that's right, they should, that's good. Well, they can believe whatever they want. I'm not worried about what they believe. I'm worried about what we believe in order to defend ourselves. And we need alliances, and we need allies. The country wouldn't exist but for our French allies at Yorktown. That's correct. The country in World War II, we would not have defeated the Nazis without the help from Britain, and believe it or not, Russia. And they wouldn't have defeated them without our help. Alliances where there are shared interests doesn't mean we have agreement across the board. That's so stupid. We don't have an agreement in this country across the board. That's not the point. The point is that there's the civilized world and there's the barbarians. The civilized world needs to destroy the barbarians. And unfortunately, in a number of these Western countries, they've relied on Marxist, leftist governments that have done to those countries what the Democrats want to do to our country. They started to do it in the 4 years under Biden and before. And they are hell-bent on doing it in an even much more aggressive way should they come into power. They have no idea how to reduce prices since they jacked them up, whether it's energy, whether it's food, whether it's housing, whether it's anything else. That's not what they do. They tax, they control, they regulate, they centralize, they dictate. That's what they do. That's why they hate capitalism. Capitalism goes with free will and individualism. But they hate that, don't they? Yeah. I'll be right back.
0: Mark Levin.
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0: Folks, I believe America is under assault, not from some foreign enemy, but from within. False peace, open borders, socialism, the war on the family and the sanctity of life, the persecution of the church and the rise of Islam and anti-Semitism. And I think these are the seven greatest threats facing this republic right now. Pastor Matt Hagee from Hagee Ministries lays them all out clearly, biblically, without apology, in his brand new book, The Assault on Freedom. 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

0: America, my fellow Americans, look around. The Fed just hiked rates again. Interest on the national debt is bigger than ever. It's over $1 trillion. It's bigger than the war budget. The debt is now well above $40 trillion, heading to $50 trillion. Social Security is broken 6 years, Medicare in seven. The Democrats want to take Medicare and give it to everybody, including illegal aliens, which will completely destroy it. And those of you who have paid into it and are on it, you will suffer the most. Those of you who have private health care plans that you like, including union members and others, those will be confiscated from you. You will go on the government system. And you won't like it. Obamacare writ large. None of this screams stability. None of it. If your retirement is mostly stocks and bonds, you may be taking more risk than you think. And when you're near retirement, a sharp drawdown at the wrong time can do real damage. Real damage. Now, I'm not saying panic. 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A major publication calls it the number one secret account that Americans and their smart money that they use to hedge against instability. Precious metals, gold and silver. 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And Monetary Gold has been around for over a quarter century. You know, you got these fly-by-night companies that have been around a couple months, maybe a couple years. They hire some actor. They hire somebody else, and they put out. That's not Monetary Gold. I'm not an actor. You and I at a national town hall meeting every weeknight. And I shoot straight with you. And I've used this company and I like this company. So you ought to give it a shot. Seriously consider diversification. If you're all in paper and only in paper, I just laid out for you just some of the problems that are coming and that are here. 877-NOW-GOLD. 877-NOW-GOLD. I want you to keep an eye on what's going on in France. It may not interest you. But if we lose this election and this keeps up, we will become France. And I would argue it'll be worse. Because our governing system is more federalist than theirs. Theirs is much more centralized. And so you could have a situation where, particularly in blue states, the Marxist Islamists have a big, big foothold. And you know what states I'm talking about, New York, New Jersey. If Mike Rogers loses in Michigan, certainly there, that'll put a hurricane worth of wind behind their backs if they're able to elect a jihadi to the United States Senate. What'd you think about that? How shocking that would be, how we would truly betray our children and our grandchildren. Truly. How many of you go to church? How many of you go to synagogue? How many of you read or have read the Bible? How many of you are faithful Christians? Whatever denomination you are, how many? How many of you are faithful Jews? How many of you are faithful Buddhists or Hindus and so forth? This ideology intends to destroy you, and they intend to destroy your belief system. That's the plan. That's what it compels. It truly does. This is not some, you know, hysterical talk. This is not some attempt to fearmonger. This is a fact. All through the Middle East and Africa, look at the damage and the horrendous inhumanity. All through Europe now. Parts of the United States. This is here. This is the real thing. And all you're asked to do is vote. Vote. Is it really that hard? I'll be right back.
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9: News this hour for Town Hall. I'm John Scott. House Speaker Mike Johnson believes America's future will be bleak if Democrats take control in November. The Speaker was on the Scott Jennings Show on the Salem Radio Network.
10: The DSA, Democrat Socialists of America, that's who's guiding the Democrat Party now in Washington. They want to abolish the border, police, and prison. Okay, they want mass amnesty for anybody who can claw their way across the border. They make no exception for dangerous criminals, murderers, you know, rapists, child traffickers. It's immaterial. Because they don't believe in borders at all.
9: Johnson was stumping in Pennsylvania for GOP candidates. President Trump was in Maryland to announce an investment in a submarine facility in Baltimore. The president says this project part of his broader effort to rebuild the military and create jobs. A seventh arrest made in connection with a suspected terror plot at a UK airbase that was used by the U.S. Officials say a 22-year-old British man was arrested. The suspects are accused of plotting an attack on RAF Fairford, with UK officials saying there are strong indications Iran was involved. New information about the alleged sexual assault case at Cornell University.
11: The latest development in the Cornell case involves a telephone call that was apparently recorded the day before the woman went to police to make a report about the alleged incident. It's been widely reported that in the call, the woman asks the fraternity brother who allegedly invited her to the frat party to help her identify all of the men who were in the room that night, the woman filing a civil suit against Cornell and seven men. Laura Winters reporting.
9: Krista Pike is now conscious and speaking nearly a week after a botched execution in Tennessee. Pike is on a ventilator as she remains at a Nashville hospital. She survived two doses of phenobarbital during last Wednesday's failed execution attempt. More on these stories at townhall.com.
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0: Hello, America. 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Our number, 877-381-3811, 877-381-3811. How come when these reprobates and miscreants and malcontents, some of them are politicians, some of them are not, how come when Chris Murphy goes to Qatar and Saudi Arabia, he's from Connecticut, he's not accused of selling out his country to Qatar and Saudi Arabia? Now, this is a senator who is an awful human being. He is a dastardly hack. Wants to be president, if you can believe it or not. President of what? Our country? And how come that never happens? And I would ask the people of Connecticut, so close to New York City,

0: p.m. Eastern, immediately after this program. Hope you'll check us out on Fox Hannity tonight. It's just amazing to me, but you need to keep something in mind. Since Qatar funds a lot of this, a lot of it, Saudi Arabia funds a lot of this. I don't care who thinks they're our friends. I don't think they're our friends, and I've been saying that for years, because they're not. Because they're not. These are the same Democrats who are beholden to them, and these are the Democrats who are going to usher in even more of their population into our population. I just don't know how this even attracts 40% of the vote, let alone a potential majority of the vote. I really don't. It's really shocking and stunning to me that the Democrat Party can win any seats, given what it stands for, quite frankly, in any state. In any state. It's really quite awful. President of the United States in Nebraska at a rally yesterday, and he is breaking his back trying to save this country by electing Republicans, even some Republicans who are not the best candidates. My attitude is the same as his. I don't care who they are. Vote for them. That's our responsibility. We're the sovereigns. It's the consent of the governed. It's our country. This is the opportunity we have. This is not an election to ignore. We need to treat this, the president says, treat it as if he's on the ballot. I'll put it my way. Act like it's a presidential election. So you turn out in those kinds of numbers. And we will destroy the Democrats in the midterms if we do that. But here he is, the president, at a rally yesterday in Nebraska. Cut one, go.
1: Well, they're all saying we're in trouble in the midterms. You know, they can take all the stuff that we gave you, the biggest tax cuts in history, a great border, best border we've ever had, all the things that we did. I could stand here for 20 minutes and talk to you about it. It could all be taken away if you start losing a couple of little elections. It's all gone. All of your tax cuts will be, your taxes will be double, triple. You'll end up in a depression. You'll end up in a depression with these people. But early voting is underway right now. And early voting or on election day, November 3rd, you go out and vote. You got to go out and vote. And we want to make it, as Kamala would say, did you hear her the other day, Kamala? She said, we have to make the election too big to rig. Oh, that was... She stole my line. She got killed even by the Democrats on that one. Make it to, can you imagine Kamala? She's about 2 years late. She said, we have to, did you hear that? She said, we have to make the election too big to rig. I said, I can't believe she, stole my line. She stole a lot of things. It didn't work out too well.
0: Mm-hmm. President also had a great announcement via executive order. He's expanding access to tax-exempt red dye diesel. Which will very, very much help industry, help truckers. He's doing everything he can. The Democrats are doing everything they can in the states to keep the price of gasoline, oil, and electricity sky high. They want you in pain. They want to punish you, and then they blame capitalism or Trump or Iran. Cut seven, go.
1: Today I'm announcing another unprecedented step to bring down costs. For many years, farm vehicles, construction equipment, and other off-road vehicles have used what is known as red dye diesel. You know what that is? I don't know what the hell it is, but whatever it is, it's supposed to be very good. Does anybody want to explain that? Red dye diesel, everybody, which is exactly the same as normal diesel, but is sold tax-free for off-road vehicles and big trucks. So tonight, right? These guys know exactly what I'm talking about. They're going to be very happy in about 2 seconds. So tonight I'm going to sign a historic executive order to officially waive the off-road requirement and allow anyone to purchase tax-free red dye diesel for any reason.
0: That is a big deal. Apparently, when you're filling up one of the big rigs, those taxes can be as high as $100 total. And so he is suspending that. Now, I have to believe this is on the back of what I've been calling for behind this microphone as well as on my Fox show, which is the suspension

0: of sales taxes on gasoline across the board in every state. The governor of Georgia, Republican governor, Kemp, has done it or is doing it, and there may be a couple other governors doing it, but all the Republican governors, the Democrats won't do it, but all the Republican governors should do it, particularly if they're running surpluses, but particularly if it's not a big part of their budget. Just do it. Do it. There are things that the government can do at the state level that make a huge difference. That's one of them. And the president is doing everything he possibly can, and he's right. The Strait of Hormuz is open. All the oil that was flowing through there before the war is flowing through there now. So the war that Russia launched against Ukraine, where Ukraine is fighting back, they've hit a number of refineries, big diesel processing plants, and it's had an impact on the world market. Would have had an impact on the world market no matter what. The Democrats have homegrown policies. They call it generally climate change. Says, yeah, I don't want the climate to change in a negative way. But it's really a grab bag of government control, mass amounts of money that are shuffled out for these NGOs and radical left-wing groups and politicians. More power, more control of the economy and so forth and so on. It's a totalitarian party, the Democrat Party. That's what it's become. It's actually what it's always been. It's a totalitarian party. Used to use race to get power. Now it uses Marxism, economic arguments to get power. We'll give you freebies. We'll redistribute wealth. We'll go after the billionaires. See, all the talk about billionaires, the fact is that in the context of the population and the voting population, there aren't a lot of billionaires. In the context of all the voters, 150 million, 160 million. And so you beat up on the billionaires, even if they're inventing things that you want, which is why they're billionaires in the first place, even though it doesn't affect you, whether you earn a living or not, your health care, whether you get it or not, and so forth and so on. Whether there's 10 billionaires or 1,000 billionaires, that has no impact on you, unless they're creating jobs, which most of them obviously are. And that has an impact on you. That's very positive. But there's always a shiny object for these people that they want you to chase. They don't want you to look at actually what their policies have done, what their policies will do, that they're not really for the working people in the middle class. Tell me, where are communists for working people in the middle class? When it's working people in the middle class who are enslaved, who are in concentration camps, who have to do what they're told by the government. Where are these regimes that are for the working class and the people? Nowhere. Nowhere. Zero. I'll be right back.
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0: I will be on Hannity tonight, 9 p.m. Eastern. Don't miss it. I'm particularly enraged this evening about what's going on and what might be coming to our shores out of Europe and the Middle East. Particularly enraged. You know, it's interesting. The UAE has said, because they cracked down on radicalism in the UAE, unlike few other Arab countries, and they said the time is coming when the terrorists are going to be homegrown out of countries like France and Belgium and the UK. That is, people, Islamists committing acts of terror, not out of UAE and so forth. Starting to think that's right. You see, the truth is that the West have created governments, we certainly have, that rely on the virtue of the people. When you look at the entire construct of our constitutional republic, it's based on a virtuous people and a civil society. A large private sector where individuals are free to live their lives, to conduct business, to have families, to pray as they wish. And these human things, the government is supposed to protect. And so when you look at our Constitution, government exists at the consent of the governed. It's supposed to be representative of the people. Because when you look at the Declaration, you're the sovereign. You're in charge. You're the boss. Now, we've come a long way from that in some respects, with a massive bureaucracy and so forth, but fundamentally, that's who we are. And, you know, things have been built into our constitutional system to obstruct tyrannies of every kind. But when you have revolution by immigration, when you have a Supreme Court that ruled that birthright citizenship is constitutionalized, when you have a Democrat Party, which is an evil party of saboteurs against our system of government, that embraces these elements for its own power, because they put party before country, and they don't really care what happens in the country. They care about their power in the party. Well, the virtue of the people becomes a problem because of the nature of the people who've now been imported into our country. And there is some level of constitutional protection that is conveyed upon them. Sometimes it's very slight. Sometimes it's more administrative and statutory than constitutional. But it creates a number of obstacles and complications to removing them, particularly when you're dealing with judges who are radical left-wing lawyers in black robes. One of the reasons the Democrats, for target number one, is they want to destroy the Supreme Court and pack it with radical Democrats, is so that court's not independent. It does the bidding of a Politburo for the Democrats. And in order to get there, they're going to have to eliminate the filibuster rule, and that's their plan. That's issue number one. Now you might say, well, why don't we do it and push through what we want? Because that means we will have gotten rid of the filibuster rule, and they'll just reverse everything we did, and then they'll impose their will. So I'm not sure how well that works. I'm not necessarily against it. It's just a little bit more complex. But let me circle back here. So the Democrats have really no love of this country. They have no love of you. That's why they're importing as many foreigners as possible. And the less they're able to assimilate, as far as the Democrats go, the better. Why? Why? Because they hate the country. They hate the Constitution. It stands in the way of their power. As I say over and over and over again, one party rule, that's what they want. Elon Musk, He's figured that out. One-party rule. The Constitution stands in the way. The person you should know enough about by now, I've written about him repeatedly, we've talked about him repeatedly, is Woodrow Wilson. He hated the Declaration and he hated the Constitution. He hated separation of powers. He was a college professor, a PhD at Princeton. He was an absolute racist and bigot. But he believed the Constitution got in the way of all kinds of things that the government could do. And why? What's a progressive? That's the nomenclature they gave themselves, but they're not progressive. They're communists. They're American communists. That's why I wrote American Marxism, where it spells it all out. There are people all over the place who've plagiarized from that book. They give that book no credit, and it's too bad. You know why they should? Not because of me. But so people will acquire the knowledge from that book rather than a 30-second hit or comment from somebody who knows very little but knows how to be a parakeet and repeat stuff. Or is that a cockatoo? Or whatever. Or whatever. Mr. Producer, can you say cockatoo fast 10 times? No, don't try it on the air, whatever you do. I don't care for that. Well, I don't mind birds like that. I guess they're okay. Not my cup of tea. Kamala Harris, during a Zoom event today, you know, Dana Perino said something, and she might be right today, and she said, I don't think Kamala Harris is going to run for president. I have my suspicions as well. I really do. But it won't matter. They're all the same. They all hate the country and want to destroy it. Cut two, go.
1: You know, our founders, they imagined a moment like this. They imagined that there would be a moment where there may be a tyrant occupying the White House.
0: Okay, first of all, Donald Trump is an elected president of the United States who follows the Constitution, whether the D.C. media, the D.C. Democrats, or the D.C. bureaucracy and the D.C. judges like it or not. See, they want him hemmed in by 50 years of abusive government by the left, the bureaucracy and this one and that one, and he doesn't put up with it. There's not a single court ruling he's never abided by. Not one. Go ahead.
1: Imagined a moment, I suppose, where there would be a bunch of people bending the knee at the foot of the tyrant.
0: I don't know what she's talking about. She doesn't know anything about the founders. They go back and forth with the founders, the framers, the Constitution. On the one hand, they say they're all white slave owners. We shouldn't pay attention to them. And that's where we get, you know, the CRT and 1619 Project. And then on the other hand, they start telling us what the founders and the framers wanted and that Donald Trump is violating that. These are very diabolical, conniving, largely low IQ, stupid people. We'll be right back. Folks, we all know there's nothing like a luxury hotel stay, but it's not something we can do all the time. 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
2: With SRN News, I'm John Scott. A tropical disturbance in the Gulf getting better organized as forecasters say they're watching for possible tropical storm or hurricane development. The system expected to drift east-northeast through the middle of the week before turning north toward the northern Gulf Coast. Some early tracks show the system possibly heading toward Louisiana, Mississippi, Alabama, or Florida. The Dodgers have the advantage in their best-of-five NLDS against the Braves after a 3-1 victory in Game 3. Atlanta hosts Los Angeles For Game 4 on Wednesday, the Padres held off the Brewers 4-3 to capture Game 3 from San Diego. Milwaukee will take another shot at advancing in Game 4 on Wednesday. The ALDS resumes Wednesday. The White Sox hope to knock off the Guardians when they host Game 3 in Chicago. The Yankees will be looking to stave off elimination when they host the Rays for Game 3 in New York. This is SR.
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1: 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And I'm not sure a lot of people like him. He's tough as hell. But I like him. I love him.
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2: All right. Feeling is mutual, Mr. President. So what is it exactly that the Democrats are going to do about affordability, and why is it that they're not asked by the media? The answer is there's nothing they're going to do about affordability any more than Mondami's done anything about affordability. In fact, they will drive up costs and prices because that's the nature of what they do. Remember, they talk about the people, but they're really about government. Government. That's why you wouldn't think twice that a Democrat governor or Democrat state legislature would freeze or suspend temporarily the sales taxes on a gallon of gasoline. That's why in New England and northeastern states, the Democrat governors have done absolutely nothing to bring down the price of electricity, and yet they're the ones that drove up the price of electricity. Not Iran, not the companies, the utility, the Democrats. They did that. So what makes anybody think they're going to change? How are they going to lower price of gasoline? They're not. They want to drive it up to $8 or $9 a gallon. They're going to make California look like a joke. In California, it's already $7, $8 a gallon. Now, they'll blame the oil companies, but it's them. It's their policies. Okay? So they're going to drive up the price of gasoline and oil massively. They're going to continue to drive up the price of electricity massively because they reject coal production and they reject oil production, which does what? Creates electricity. Think electricity just comes out of the clouds? Well, it does, but not for our use. Not for our use. What are they going to do for affordability on food? Well, they're going to drive up the price of oil, which affects what? Fertilizer. And they're going to drive up the price of diesel even further. That affects what? The transportation of our food. The use of plastics and foam and so forth to wrap our foods, to preserve our foods. All those prices are going to go up. All of them. They already did this. The president has spent his presidency trying to bring prices down. And he's done a good job of stabilizing all of them. He's brought inflation way down. Which brings me to inflation. What exactly are the Democrats going to do to fight inflation? They're going to create more inflation. The pressure always on spending more comes from the Democrats, not the Republicans. You might say, well, they both spend too much, and you wouldn't be wrong. But the fact of the matter is the Democrats want to spend much more. What did they do during Biden? They increased spending above a normal spending increase by $2 trillion. And that $2 trillion, which they said was intended to reduce inflation. We're going to spend more debt money to reduce inflation. This is the lies. This is the mindset. Well, that money carries over to every single budget, inflates it by $2 trillion, year after year after year. And then they blame Trump, which is typical for the Democrats. They blamed Reagan. They blamed all the Republicans for what they do. For what they do. Immigration. You remember seeing the hordes at our border. You remember them pouring into our country. Now so many of them are on welfare. 85% of the Somalis in Minnesota. 85% of the Afghanis in Virginia. And God knows what's going on in California. Chris Rufo's done a hell of a job exposing that. In Massachusetts. Just massive, massive fraud, welfare fraud, Social Security fraud, Medicaid fraud, draining our precious resources, taking your taxes through the back door, adding to the debt, massive increases. Which gets us where? Nowhere. Then they want to change the system so they don't have to bother with the opposition when it comes to pushing legislation through. No more filibusters. And they don't care if you go to the Supreme Court because they're going to destroy the Supreme Court. They're going to make it an appendage of the Democrat Party. How much of this are you going to take, America? How much more of this are you going to take? Excuse me. Seriously. I have to come on here, and I'm going to, it's okay by me, but night after night, to urge people to vote early. If you can vote early in your state, by God, go vote! You should be the first one. You should be demanding your right to vote immediately. You've got to cancel the vote of a communist. You've got to cancel the vote of an Islamist. Of a Democrat who's buying into all this. You've got to cancel their votes by voting. We need to outvote them as a patriotic population. Against those who hate the country. This is our generation's responsibility, yours and mine. We didn't go to war, you and me, our family. Even what's going on in Iran, 99.9% of us are unaffected, our families directly. But this is our battle. This election is our battle. It's our political Gettysburg. That's what it is. Americans of all stripes, of all backgrounds, have stood up in the past. We've united together. We've united together to defeat evil. Whether in our own country or overseas. Whether communists or fascists. Whatever the challenge, whatever the evil. And now it's right in our face. Much of Western Europe has been and is being conquered right in front of your eyes. We cannot allow it. Already we look at our streets. We look at our communities. Already. This is metastasizing. Local zoning boards whose members are political appointees screwing us left and right. Planning commission screwing us left and right. Not just Democrats, but Republicans too. But mostly Democrats. Our system is being played. Our Bill of Rights are being played. Those radical lawyers in black robes who pretend to be judges, they're in on it. The media are in on it. I'm attacked relentlessly. The president's attacked relentlessly. The ambassador to Israel is attacked relentlessly. My stepson is attacked relentlessly. Why? Because we stand up for Americanism. The rule of law. I don't expect it to stop. But don't look to the media for help. And don't expect to rely on all the donors and Elon Musk and others. What they do is very important. But we have our personal responsibilities here. We do, you and me. There's no way in hell that Al Saeed in Michigan should even be close. No way. There's no way Tallarico in Texas should be close. No way. There's no way I think this guy Jackson or Johnson in Maine. No way he should be close. No way. And there's no way. In any Republican district or any district that Trump won in the House, no way should it go Democrat. No way. It's up to you. You may say I'm only one person. Baloney. Those of you who voted in the general election to elect Donald Trump, you're called upon again, not by me, by your own conscience. Donald Trump is 80 years old. He is every single day and night campaigning for us, for you and me, under constant attack with lies and fake news and all the rest of it, knowing full well that he and his family are going to suffer a horrendous fate. A horrendous fate that the Marxists and the Islamists prevail. And for what? A man who didn't need any of this, stepping in because he loves his country. I'll be right back.
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0: Don't forget, right after this show, 9 p.m. Eastern, I will be on Hannity, and I am fired up, baby. I wouldn't miss it. In fact, I won't miss it. I'm actually on the show. But I hope you'll join us, 9 p.m. Eastern time, Tuesday night. 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
0: 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You're off to the races. Jamie Raskin is not about affordability. Jamie Raskin is, in my view, also a commie, a red, and he has spent his career over the last, I'd say, 10 or more years trying to destroy Donald Trump. He wakes up trying to destroy Donald Trump. He goes to sleep trying to destroy Donald Trump. It's because he's a hack. He's a thug. And so here he is on the Constipated News Network. So why is he on CNN? Why is he on MS Now? Why is he on all these stations? He's one of 435 members of the House. Because they like his message. They're promoting him. And they're promoting these investigations and more impeachments and all the rest. You know, they call themselves the free press. They're not a press. They're a propaganda operation for the Democrat Party, the DSA, that is the Marxists and the Islamists. That's what they are. Cut three, go.
2: So, of course, should Democrats take back the House of Representatives, you are in line for the very powerful post of chair of the House Judiciary Committee. And, of course, that comes with the power of subpoena. What are your top priorities in a role like that? Who is your first subpoena?
0: Now, listen to that. Who is your first subpoena? Who are you going after? What can we look forward to? I wrote a whole book on these people, on freedom of the press. They're disgusting. Go ahead.
3: You know, with 30 days to go before the election, we probably have 30 more scandals and episodes of corruption that are about to erupt. So I
0: see, this guy's just a nasty, nasty piece of work. That's all he is. Comes from a one-party state, Maryland. His district is all Democrat. And so he's free to conduct himself this way. He's just a hitman. He'd be a hitman for a Stalin. He'd be a hitman for any of these regimes. And he's a hitman for the Democrats. On both impeachments, on the January 6th committee, he goes on the floor when Donald Trump wins the presidency. He challenges the count on the Electoral College vote. He's involved in twisting the 14th Amendment into a pretzel, claiming that the clause does not allow for Donald Trump to run for president because he was committing an insurrection on January 6th. And, of course, the courts threw that out as BS. This is all he is. And I argue he's a Stalinist. Go ahead.
3: Precise ranking, but look, we're investigating all of the corruption, the pay-to-play pardons that have essentially been for
0: pay-to-play
3: sale.
0: Pay-to-play pardons? Is that Obama? Pay-to-play? So they're going to take everything the president has done and try and criminalize it or turn it into an impeachment clause. 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
13: News this hour from Town Hall. I'm John Scott. President Trump making another campaign stop in Texas, returning for a second time to support the Republican Senate nominee. And the visit underscores his commitment to campaigning hard for Republicans ahead of the midterm.
14: President Trump is scheduled to return to Texas to participate in a Republican rally in San Antonio Wednesday night for Ken Paxton, who is running against liberal James Tallarico. The latest Real Clear Politics average of polls finds Paxton trailing Tallarico by just under 3 points, which is within the margin of error. Laura Winters reporting.
13: Meanwhile, House Speaker Mike Johnson stumping in Pennsylvania for GOP candidates. He had this assessment of the November elections on the Scott Jennings Show on the Salem Radio Network.
15: Scott, if somebody had told you and I 10 years ago that on the 250th anniversary of the greatest nation in the history of the world in November of 2026, in a midterm election, we would have the decision before the American people of whether we're going to keep the republic or go down this dark, dangerous road to communism, I would have rejected that thought. You would have as well. None of us could have foreseen this, but here we are.
13: Cases of enterovirus D68 on the rise in Northern California.
16: The virus, which usually causes mild cold symptoms but can lead to a rare polio-like illness in young children, is rising in the Bay Area. Levels are high in Palo Alto, Napa, Southeast San Francisco, and San Rafael. That according to virus trackers. EVD68 usually appears in summer and fall. The rise comes as cold and flu season started early in San Francisco, with the city recently reporting its first flu-related death. I'm Dina Kodiak.
13: And Elon Musk renaming the AI division of SpaceX. He says SpaceX AI will become SpaceX SI. Comes after President Trump signed an executive order calling on the federal government to refer to artificial intelligence as super intelligence instead. More on these stories from townhall.com.
4: Hey, I am Brant, and her name is Sherry, and she's a friend and a colleague of mine, and we were just praying for her, actually, because she had a major surgery she just went through.
5: Yes, and I am very happy about something you actually talk about all the time, which is MediShare. That's
4: of
5: right,
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0: Hello, America. 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Our number, 877-381-3811, 877-381-3811. After our first segment scheduled, I always say that because you never know, Ken Paxton, Senate candidate from Texas, we need to get him support and elected because of people like this. Representative Ro Khanna started out as a moderate, became a radical left-wing kook because he wants to be president and he knows that's what his party wants. He's a complete political whore is what he is. And he was in an event in California today. Prop 40. Prop 40 is this communist proposition in which they will tax billionaires with a wealth tax. I think it's 5%. Now keep in mind, they pay the highest income taxes in the country, they and in New York. Their employees pay an enormous amount in taxes. So it's not like they're not paying their quote-unquote fair share. But

0: It's pretty simple. There are 250 billionaires in California. They're worth half the California economy. 2.2
1: All right, stop. What does that mean, they're worth half the California economy? Let me try and personalize this for you. How many of you own a home? Right? Now, the home may be the most valuable thing you own, right? Maybe you earn $80,000 a year, $120,000 a year, $45,000 a year, and you have a home and you've had it for several years, and it's the most valuable thing you own. So if somebody comes around, a politician, and they say, look, Frank, or how about this one? Look, Abdullah, you're worth $1 million. He said, no, I'm not. We have a couple of cars. You know, I make $85,000 a year. My wife makes, let's just throw it, $70,000 a year. So we make $155,000. By the time we're done paying our damn property taxes, state income taxes, federal income taxes, I don't have a lot of money. Then I got credit cards. Excuse me. You're a millionaire. Your house is worth $650,000. That's what the county says. And you and your wife make together, you know, $150,000. So you're at $900,000 when we take in your pension and all the rest. You're a millionaire. Okay, ladies and gentlemen, let's say you're a billionaire. And you own a number of companies. You employ a number of people. You create various products or services that the community wants. They make it like this is cash in your pocket. It's not cash. You know, they say about this Elon Musk. Let me take the most absurd example. He's a trillionaire. Okay, what does that mean? He's got these huge companies, Tesla, Starlink, other companies. It's not like he can cash out. It's not like it's in his mattress. It's not like it's in a bank account or anything. These are investments. These are capital investments. I'm not crying any tears for Elon Musk. That's not my point. I'm using this as an example. So he may be a trillionaire. Some guy down the road might be a multi-billionaire. The guy may be a billionaire. That guy may have a few hundred million over there and there. I don't know what expendable money he has or she has. But why does it matter? If what they're doing is legal, if in a commerce economy, a capitalist economy, money is flowing to him or her, they're not burning it. They're not just buying yachts and stuff like that. Maybe they are, and that puts a lot of people to work, I'll tell you that. I'm not into them because I get seasick, but I wouldn't be into them anyway. I had a friend say to me the other day, why don't you buy a plane? I don't make that kind of money, but why would I buy a plane? And get on a plane, a commercial plane. What do I buy a plane for? But anyway, you get my point? If you were to take the money from billionaires, what's the government going to do with it? Anybody know? Piss it away! That's what they're going to do. They'll give it to Somalis, or maybe they'll give it to Afghanis. Or maybe they'll have $250 million that they can't even find every year, which is the truth, $250 trillion at the federal level. What happened to the cigarette money? Remember that shakedown, all that? Remember that, Rich? Where is that $250 billion? Gone, poof. Where's all our taxes go? And they make this, you know, we can feed all these kids, we can get medical care. If only we could steal more money from this class of people, the top one-tenth of 0.1%. Because after all, they don't have enough votes to affect me. Go ahead.
0: If you tax them 5%, they're still going to be worth basically $2.2 trillion. But 3.5 million Californians wouldn't lose their health insurance.
1: Yes, they will. Yes, they will. It's a one-time shot. It won't fix a damn thing. And who's losing their health insurance? Ladies and gentlemen, we're almost $45 trillion in the hole. Most of us aren't on welfare. Most of us aren't getting this redistributed wealth. It's not going to us. The overwhelming, the vast majority of it, is going to somebody else. They're going to use the kids as another.

0: example for this kind of spending and health insurance and all the rest. If they haven't solved these problems, isn't that proof positive that they can't? That they're pissing our money away? It's not a money problem. It's a spending problem, a borrowing problem. And now it's a soon-to-be $45 trillion problem going to $50 trillion quickly. For example, how is it that Social Security is going broke? All the money that's been poured into Social Security? The answer is, several decades ago, they used it for general operating funds. Because they're starving for money because they can't control themselves. They're drunken Marxists. All that money was taken out of your trust funds. That's why it's going to go broke. And that's why they're going to have to either massively raise taxes or massively cut benefits or both in order to breathe life back into it. Because there's no trust fund left. And so you have these pigs who want more and more and more because it doesn't matter to them. They can go on Medicare for All and destroy Medicare, and then they'll blame it on big hospital. Never themselves. It doesn't work. Communism and socialism don't work. I'll be right back.
1: Mark Levin.
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0: It's a pleasure to have the Attorney General of Texas, one of the great Attorneys General of Texas, actually, Ken Paxton. How are you, sir?
1: I'm doing good. Just spending my day traveling East Texas, talking to the voters, making sure they understand who I'm running against.
0: And what's your sense of that? Are they getting that understanding? Are they motivated to come out? I don't worry about polls. I'm just curious what you think.
1: Yeah, I mean, I think, you know, typically in a midterm election, you do have motivation problems with the party that's in power. It's just normal. But our message is not just me, but all of our statewide candidates are around the state saying, hey, this is a serious election. We have the numbers in Texas. We have a lot more Republicans than there are Democrats. But if, you know, 80% of the Democrats show up, but only 45% of the Republicans, you can't win. So that's my message. We need you to get out and vote and tell every single one of your friends and family members that they need to get out and vote.
0: We're all over Texas here. We talk about this every single night. Get out the vote, get out the vote. And it seems to me this is one of those elections where people should be, I mean, falling over their furniture, you know, to get outside and get to the precinct and so forth. When does voting start in Texas? I'm curious.
1: So it starts in a little less than 2 weeks, October 19th. It runs for about 12 days to the next to Friday after, like almost 2 weeks. And then, of course, the election is 4 weeks exactly from today. So, you know, you're right. People should be terrified and very motivated if they care about freedom, if they want a constitutional conservative as opposed to a Marxist. I mean, we're not talking about a slight variation here. We're talking about, as far as the East is from the West, my views versus his views.
0: That's so true. And he is as crazy as they get, isn't he, Mr. Attorney General? I mean, he's trying to temper it. He's trying to rewrite his history. He's trying to cover up what he has said. But he has said some of the most outrageous, if not disgusting, things, hasn't he?
1: It's pretty incredible. But you're right. He knows that if he talks about his record and what he's believed over the last 10 years, that there is no way he would win. I mean, this is a guy that said capitalism is oppressive. It needs to be dismantled. He's the guy that said that that tried to pass a bill that would have gotten rid of the oil and gas industry in Texas. This is the guy that voted for a state income tax and said that prisons needed to be obsolete and then put his own personal money into defunding the police in Austin. So, you know, unfortunately, a lot of money's come in from California, New York, and Chicago. His money's not mostly from Texas. It's mostly from other states who are trying to elect their third senator. So we need everybody to go to KenPaxton.com. Donate, volunteer, help us. We need your help.
0: Mm-hmm. Now, if people want to help, where do they go?
1: KenPaxton.com. They can donate. They can volunteer. They can help us. That's the place to go.
0: How's it looking there? I mean, are you getting any help from John Thune and those folks?
1: Yeah, they came in about 3 weeks ago, really big. Believe it or not, they've been
0: good.
1: Really helpful in the last month. So I really appreciate their help. Appreciate the support. Most of the Republican senators I've talked to, or all the Republican senators I've talked to, have been very supportive. They volunteered to come here. I'll tell you who's been really outstanding is Ted Cruz. That guy has spent a lot of time helping me. He's raised money for me. He's traveled with me. He's helped me raise money, and he's helped encourage other Republican senators to help and contribute. So I give Ted Cruz a lot of credit for being there and helping with this election.
0: Well, he's about as solid as they get as a constitutional conservative. And all of us, we constitutional conservatives, we understand that they are going to dismantle. They're going to destroy the constitutional construct, and I'm sure that's one of the things that motivates the hell out of you, to stop it.
1: It is absolutely. Look, I spent my whole career defending the Constitution, fighting the Obama administration, fighting the Biden administration over exactly that. You know, an out-of-control executive branch that is ignoring their constitutional role. And so between the two of them, I sued them 134 times. And so, yes, the Constitution is what drove me to do this job, and it's the same thing driving me now. And they are on the other end of this. They would love to dismantle the Constitution and have this as a socialist, Marxist country.
0: Mm-hmm. I mean, all conservatives should get behind you. As far as I'm concerned, I've endorsed you. All conservatives should get behind you. You are a rock-solid conservative. This is one of the reasons they hate you in the media. personal things aside, they would attack you no matter what, wouldn't they?
1: Oh, there's no doubt about it. That's the reason they try to use personal things, and they try to use lawfare against me and put me through 15 different legal battles. It cost me about $16 million in legal fees to try to fight off. Yeah, it was like about $150,000 a month for every month I was in office, and it started immediately. And this is, before I got into office, had never been in trouble in my life, not even a speeding ticket, no trouble in school. I go to become the attorney general, and suddenly I've got 15 different legal actions going after me over a 11-year period. That seems a little strange, but that's how they operate. And, of course, none of them were successful, but if you don't fight them and if you don't figure out a way to fund it, they are successful in taking people out.
0: Come election night, should you win, and I pray you do, you will have defeated all the elements of the left, whether they're in the media, the Democrat Party, their billionaires, and so forth and so on. And so this is all on the line, pushing back, demonstrating to them that they can't just come into a state and buy a Senate seat, and demonstrating to them that conservatives are going to vote for conservatives when the Constitution's on the line. I mean, that's all really, really big, isn't it? Now, you've spent a lot of your career as Attorney General litigating, your office going to court and so forth. What do you think of their plans for the Supreme Court to add 4 seats, to pack it, and turn it into a Democrat Politburo?
1: Look, I hate it. There's a reason. I mean, the founders were pretty wise about how they set our government up. This is all about it. This is a political play. It's a power play to get control of the court. It's not the way it should be done. It's a horrifically bad idea, just like all the other ideas that the left proposes. But think about this guy, James Tallarico. He said that Mondani is the template for all future American politicians. That's a guy running in Texas. He's not talking about that now. He's not talking about any of his views. As a matter of fact, if you look at what's going on, he doesn't talk about his record at all. He doesn't talk about my record at all because he can't win with that. So he has this rhetoric, and then he makes up stories. He exaggerates stories. He doesn't talk about the issues. He completely avoids the issues. And, of course, we know that the left-wing media is aiding and abetting that cause, and they don't ever ask him hard questions or ask, why did you change your opinion on every single one of your views?
0: It's a big state. You got a lot of big media markets there. You got to raise a lot of money because he gets a lot of free press attacking you. I want the American people to know there are a very large number of city left-wing newspapers in Texas. You wouldn't think so, but they are. Even the time I spent in Dallas, and I worked briefly for Texas Instruments, the Dallas newspaper there used to be okay. Now it's not. The Houston paper, the Austin paper, I can go right down the list. So it's important to raise the funds you need because you have to pay for more media than Tallarico does. Isn't that correct?
1: You've got it. You've nailed it. We have very, if any, I mean, there are not very many conservative papers. The Dallas Express being one of them, one of the conservative papers, but all the ones you mentioned, all the major cities are super liberal. I mean, they're as liberal as the New York Times. Sometimes they compete to be more liberal than the New York Times. It's hard to believe that the Dallas Morning News has become so bad. But that is the reality. I have all these accomplishments that have occurred over the last 12 years. They don't want to cover those. And my opponent, who's been in the Texas House for 8 years, literally has no accomplishments. And yet he's a legitimate contender because the media doesn't challenge him when he changes his views or he gets caught lying about his positions. They just let him go. And so you're right. We have to pay for it. They get it for free.
0: And I do want the people of Texas and around the country to know, whether it's the governor, the lieutenant governor, your race and so forth, according to the polls, they're very, very close. Now, I don't know if the polls are accurate, but we ought to fight like we certainly believe they're very, very close. Any final words about where people can help you?
1: KenPaxton.com. Get out and vote. We need your help.
0: You need us up. God bless you, my friend. We're all behind you. We'll be right back. 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
2: With SRN News, I'm John Scott. President Trump says he has a call scheduled with Vladimir Putin over reports about the potential outbreak of a plague in Russia. Russian officials said at first a woman at an anti-plague research institute died from an unspecified form of the disease, then later said the woman died from pneumonia. Secretary of State Rubio calling on Russia to be more transparent. Krista Pike is now conscious, speaking nearly a week after the botched execution in Tennessee. That's according to her attorneys. Pike has been on a ventilator and remains at a Nashville hospital. She survived 2 doses of phenobarbital during last Wednesday's failed execution. The merger between Paramount and Warner Brothers Discovery has been finalized now. That new company is adopting the name Skydance. This is SRN News.
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1: If everybody who can hear my voice right now would check out Hagee Ministries, we'd be chugging along. We'd be able to spread the word of Christians United for Israel, be able to spread the word of the Bible. He's a great man. It's a great ministry. That's why I call my pastor, my wife and I do. Now, we have a great Chabad rabbi, Chaim Cohen, no better. And we love him and his wife and his family. John Hagee, though, we like to call him our pastor because we just share so much in common. You know, the truth is Jews share so much in common with Christians. We share the Bible, and so many of the important people in Christianity were born as Jews. And in our founding, there was much said about the Hebrew Bible, the Torah. But the fact is, if it had not been an overwhelmingly majority Christian nation with different denominations, and if the delegates, the Second Continental Congress, which was the Declaration of Independence Congress, if the delegates to the Constitutional Convention hadn't been Christian and hadn't embraced the Judeo-Christian value and belief system and the Enlightenment, we wouldn't be here today. So as a nation, we owe a lot to the Christian faith writ large. We certainly do. And so we are tied at the hip. We are connected at the hip. And others who've come since into the country, they don't have to be Jewish, they don't have to be Christian, but at least the acknowledgement that this wouldn't be the great, free, open, diverse society it is, but for the Judeo-Christian belief system reflected in the Declaration and the Constitution and the Great Enlightenment, which is also, by the way, reflective of the Bible. And this is why Islam is incompatible with Americanism. It's why Marxism is incompatible with Americanism. And that's why jihadis seek to destroy our country. Communists, Marxists seek to destroy our country. And they are here. And they are the Democrat Party. And they are in full force using our zoning laws, our planning systems, using our Bill of Rights to try and defeat us. John Hagee knows this. He's been talking about this and other threats for decades. He's got one of the biggest churches in America, Cornerstone Church, in San Antonio, Texas. It was our honor to be there a few years back. Had a lovely time with his family and him and the parishioners. So warm, so welcoming. Every year, there's this massive meeting of pastors and others in Washington, D.C., Christians United for Israel. He takes a trip there once or twice a year, bringing several with him. And if you look on the internet, the voice of CUFI, Christians United for Israel, is everywhere. And the fact that they are here in the Mark Levin Show is a tremendous honor. I believe America is under assault, not from some foreign army, but from within. False peace, open borders, socialism, the war on the family, and the sanctity of life, the persecution of the church and the Jewish faith, and the rise of Islam and anti-Semitism. I think these are the seven greatest threats facing this republic right now. Pastor Mike Hagee, who's John Hagee's son, and he is fantastic as well, of Hagee Ministries, he lays them all out clearly, biblically, without apology. in his brand new book, The Assault on Freedom. The Assault on Freedom. He takes today's headlines, he runs them straight through the filter of Scripture so you can see exactly what's happening and how to stand firm. It's a book every patriot, every parent, every person of any faith needs right now. 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We're very proud of our association with Hagee Ministries, as you can tell. As you can tell, because I know them personally, I've been there. It's just a fantastic church. Let's take some calls. Let's go to Chris, Jacksonville, North Carolina. The great Sirius XM satellite. Chris, how are you, sir?
2: I'm good, Mark. How are you?
1: I'm very well, thank you.
2: It's a pleasure to speak to you.
1: Likewise.
2: You do so much for the American people. It's beyond my words. I just wanted to call in. I'm retired Air Force. I got injured in Afghanistan back in 2007.
1: Oh, I'm sorry.
2: And
1: thank you for your service, too. God bless you.
2: You're welcome. This serious, Mark. What we're facing right now is a serious attack on this nation. So I am requesting every American stop what they're doing, pay attention, and get out and vote. This is good versus evil. There's no Democrat or Republican involved in this election. It is good versus evil. It's that simple. So please continue to spread the word. We love you, and keep up the good fight.
1: And thank you for your service. You're a great patriot, Chris, and God bless you there in North Carolina. You have a very, very important couple of races, too. Watley is a good friend, and I hope enough people turn out and elect him. I know he's up against a very diabolical governor, he's very well known, but Watley's the real deal. Thank you, my brother. Let's go to Bob. Roosevelt, Texas, the great WBAP. Bob, how are you, sir?
3: I'm great. How are you, Mark?
1: Very well. Thank you.
3: Good. And thank you for having Attorney General Paxton on.
1: My pleasure.
3: Helping Texas spread the word about him, because he's under a lot of attack right now.
1: Mm-hmm.
3: And has been for several years. His biggest sin was defeating George
1: Cornyn.
3: P. Bush.
1: Well, yeah,
3: a few years ago.
1: Yeah, he's really defeated all the establishment guys, hasn't he?
3: Yes, he has, and he's come under a lot of attack for that. And there's a lot.
1: Well, that explains why Rove attacks him, doesn't it?
3: Yeah, exactly.
1: Okay.
3: And that was the basis of his impeachment trial as well.
1: Mm-hmm.
3: And I appreciate you helping get the word out to other Texans who may be on the fence trying to decide to vote for him.
1: No, folks, this is a no-brainer. Vote Paxton. Vote Paxton. Vote Paxton. I tell the people in Maine, vote Collins. Vote Collins. Vote Rogers in Michigan. I don't care. If you have an opportunity to make a difference, make a difference. It's like Moody in Florida. Vote for her. Get Byron Donalds elected. We got to get these people in office, or we are going to pay the price. They are running for us, for you and me. Now, you've had a personal experience with Paxton, correct?
3: Yes, I have, and that's what I wanted to explain to people. There are things that he has done as Attorney General that have made a lot of news, and there are also things he has done that nobody knows about. And he personally helped my family. And there's no telling how many other families have similar stories. But in the wake of the Sutherland Springs shooting, there was a hoaxer that was harassing the people of Sutherland Springs. And we lived 3 hours away from Sutherland Springs, but he was harassing my family as well and threatened to hang my family.
1: Mm.
3: And one day he showed up at my house. So I wrote the governor and the attorney general, my state representative, my state senator. I said, please help us with this guy. And Attorney General Paxton's chief admin called me to discuss the facts of what was going on. And then the attorney general and the governor worked with the Texas Rangers, the FBI, and the ATF, and the DA in the county where this guy lived, and they set up a sting for him because he was trying to prosecute the residents of Sutherland Springs for harassing him and threatening him. And they were able to put him away for a long time.
1: All right, so we're going to run out of time. Now, Paxton was personally involved in this?
3: As far as I know, at least his office was. I feel
1: that's
3: like
1: a big deal. It's a big deal. All right, my brother, I've got to run. And I appreciate you very, very much. We'll be right back.
0: Mark Levin.
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0: For nearly 3,000 years, Homer's epic poem, the Iliad, has shaped the literary and moral imagination of the West. 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
1: 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They know they're probably wrong. 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

0: Sean Hannity's show in about 15 minutes as I race over to that studio. So I hope you'll check us out on Fox, 9 p.m. Eastern time. You know, once again, we talk about these credit cards, these other debt you may have on your vehicles, maybe even have school debt for your kids and so forth and so on. You know, you got to live. There are things you got to do. But then the bills come in and the mail comes in and you go, oy, oy, oy. So those credit cards create high interest debt, especially now with the Fed. And families are looking for a way out. So don't sacrifice that low mortgage rate if you have it. 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
0: Let's see if we can slip a few more calls in here. My buddy Spirit on Bronx, New York, on Mark Levin app. How are you? What do you got?
2: I'm doing well, sir. So there was a story in the Jerusalem Post that caught my eye. About Iran. There was a young man named Ali Reza Stefani. He got engaged to the love of his life in January, but they both went to the protests that January and got arrested. So he managed to get married to her. I guess they smuggled in phones into the jail somehow. They got married on Sunday, and 24 hours later he's executed and the wife is still in prison.
0: Oh, my God.
2: And it's one of these stories just shows what this regime is. That
0: Do you agree with me, I take it? This regime needs to be destroyed. There can't be any remnants of it left, and we need to arm the people in there. We know what the resistance movement, we know which groups are which. The Mossad knows, the CIA hence knows, and it's just a matter of the will to do it, don't you think?
2: Yes, and it's well past time to. And I hope Trump comes to his senses and does it.
0: Well, I wouldn't put it that way. I just think he needs to get on with it. And at some point he will, but it ought to be now. These people are being executed and killed in these horrendous ways. All right. You take care of yourself, and we'll move on to Nabil, Bentonville, Arkansas, the great KFAY. How are you, sir?
3: Good, Mark. How are you doing, sir?
0: Very well, thank you.
3: Second time.
0: That's the home of my buddy Tom Cotton. I love Tom Cotton. And I know why he opposed the change in the daylight savings or whatever it was, because the people in Arkansas don't want it. And so he has to represent the people in Arkansas. But he's a great senator. Go right ahead.
3: In the country. Okay, I just have to disagree with you regarding Islam and this place in America. I believe that Islam can and actually strengthen America. The problem right now is that these imams and people who preach, you know, in the mosque and stuff like that, this is not the Islam that I know. The Islam that I've known, studied all my life, is a path to God. And it is something that, you know, instills deep spiritual thinking and inward, you know, looking into. What these people have done is basically created this Frankenstein out of bits and pieces, you know, based on their own personal beliefs and passes and what have you.
0: Well, you're buzzing out. I wish it wasn't. So my buddy Zudi Jasser, who is also Muslim, he points out, he calls this political Islam, and he says these are Islamists, and these Islamists, they use these mosques, these are imams who are radicalized, and they use them too, but he says they are extraordinarily dangerous. You agree with that, I'm sure.
3: Yes, I do agree with that. Again, it depends on the mosque. The mosque over here, unfortunately, is a lot better. Not as good as I'd like it to be, but a lot better.
0: Yeah, and this is Arkansas. Yeah?
3: Right.
0: In Arkansas? Yep. Yeah. Where are you from originally?
3: Yep, correct. And I'm originally from Bangladesh, and Bangladesh had to fight for our independence back in 71 against Pakistan.
0: Yeah, and the people in Bangladesh were slaughtered by the tens of thousands. Listen, call me back when we have a little more time. I'd love to talk to you further. I really would. Ladies and gentlemen, we salute our armed forces, police officers, firefighters, emergency personnel, our brothers in the Border Patrol and ICE, thank you. Our truckers, the men and women in Ukraine, the men and women in Iran, the men and women in Israel, and you, the American people, you have a special opportunity in 5 minutes to see me on Hannity.
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11: Larry Elder here, the Sage from South Central. October 22nd, Phoenix, one night, and I am coming to Arizona for the Battleground Tour, and I've got a lot to say. President Trump is winning. The border is locked down. America is fighting back. But the radical left and the DSA socialists are not done. They're coming for the ballot box this November, and Arizona is their target. I took on Gavin Newsom in California. I know exactly what these people are capable of. And I'm telling you right now, we cannot let our guard down for a single second. On October 22nd, join Seth Leibson, Mike Gallagher, and me on stage in Phoenix for the Battleground Tour, a live, fired-up evening for people who are awake, engaged, and ready to fight for everything we've won. 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
5: 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Never behind a paywall, never having to pay anything get it. It's just there and available for you. Some breaking news today in that story that has just come to be known as the Cornell 7. Protesters on the campus of Cornell University have shown up in huge numbers, swarming the campus to support the supposed Jane Doe and calling for the university president's resignation. Here's how Fox News is reporting it. Faculty at Cornell University are weighing a vote of no confidence in the school's administration as student protesters take over the campus in response to sexual assault allegations. The no-confidence resolution has secured more than 40 of the faculty senate's 75 voting members, according to the resolution sponsor. As you may suspect, we were approached in our capacity as faculty senators by numerous Cornell colleagues demanding action. Many of these faculty, including myself, were approached by students at Cornell who are upset, fearful for their personal safety, and wanting our university to address

the men, well, at the, no, currently she's alleging that the men sexually assaulted her after she arrived intoxicated and was pressured into taking ketamine and other substances. The men have denied wrongdoing, with maintaining the sexual activity was consensual, others denying they participated in it. No criminal charges have been filed against the seven men. And friends, I would say that that's rather significant. If the seven individuals, and this was all looked into 2 years ago, and do you want to know why it didn't rise to the level of criminal charges? Because the testimony of the complainant said that what she engaged in with them was legal, consensual, and, in her words, voluntary. She said that in a text to one of the men she's now charging with the assault charges. She said, "I did what I did with you under my own free will. I voluntarily did it." She also indicated that she took the ketamine as under her own power, and that everything that she did, and she said, and in fact, I enjoyed being with you and one other boy of the seven that were there. She's like, "I really enjoyed being with you too." Well, what are you supposed to, at this point in the game, 2 years later, after this was looked into and your own words were taken at face value, we're supposed to believe now that you were somehow tricked into saying all of that stuff when that was your own your own private text to one of the boys involved? Friends, there's a big spiritual component to this story, and it is very simple. When we do things as creations of God, when we do things as beings that He created, and we were created and designed with purpose to flourish, we were designed with purpose to excel, to find gifts and to blow those gifts up and to become really good at them, all of that potential is put into us as creations of God. When we take the stuff that He says, "Hey, don't do this stuff, it will keep you from flourishing," and sometimes the way it keeps you from flourishing is by making you feel not so great about the stuff you just did, that not all guilt is bad guilt. My Catholic friends all the time are yarning on and on about, Catholic guilt this and Catholic guilt. Guilt is not bad. Guilt lets us know when something is amiss. Guilt lets us know when something is not quite right. And the facts of this case are that before she left her dorm, her place of residence that night, she had already consumed 10 alcoholic drinks. Maybe they were shots. So you say, "Well, they're not really a drink." Well, same amount of alcohol. But she had already consumed 10 of them before leaving. She shows up at the party with 10 drinks in her, and the guy that invited her, who she kind of liked, who she was kind of crushing on, asked her if she wanted to do some ketamine, and she was down. And then over the next number of hours, all night, going all the way until like 5 o'clock the next morning, she's involved sexually with several different people that are there. This is a family-friendly show. I'm trying to be self-editing here. You wake up the next morning with regret, and regret in this culture will turn into lawsuits that are not legitimate. I don't often take stands on some of these types of stories and cases. I believe that all of the people involved that night were morally way out of control. Do I think that she was foolish in putting herself in that situation from the get-go? Absolutely. And I think it is bogus for her to come back now and to say, Wait a minute. I didn't feel the way about it after the way I made it sound like I did. These guys really did, have a conspiracy to get me and to gang rape me and all the rest. No.

0: No, you were just immoral. So were they. You were all immoral, and you woke up regretting your choices, which is actually healthy, because those are bad choices to make. But you've even accused some of the boys that have now hired lawyers that are saying they didn't even have any contact with her. I hope that Cornell and Letitia James, who's now jumped in with 2 feet, I hope that they don't ruin the lives of people that are involved here, hers or the young men's. Everybody makes mistakes. This was a pretty significant one. But I don't think that there's a hero in any of this, and I certainly don't want to see innocent people be dragged into it. Gavin McCullough, we've got a lot more to get to. We're going to ask the big question next. How do we live? Don't go anywhere.
1: The world has never had more information, and somehow we've never been more confused. Everybody has an opinion about how you should live, how to build a marriage, how to raise a family, how to think about money, sex, identity, truth, purpose, even God. 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

0: us. It's That Kevin Show, thatkevinshow.com. Always pleased to have you with us. And here at the beginning of the show, the first part of the show, early part of the show, we always ask the same question every day at this time. How do we live? How are we supposed to live in a culture that really doesn't have any use for God, really resents his word, really kind of looks at us, in best case scenario, as kind of strange ducklings walking through life, or in worst case scenario, actually very hostile towards what we believe and what we want to express publicly. How do we live in that context? I argue every day, it doesn't matter. We stay on mission. We stay winsome with the gospel. We stay penetrating with truth into the discussion. We try to put the worldview of the biblical revelation of God with us into the ether as best we can. Joining me this week, as you know, we do this with a shepherd every week, and joining me this week is Senior Pastor Bill Bailey of Journey by Grace Church in Pennsylvania, and got to know him a little bit yesterday. He's just marked a milestone of 52 years in the pastorate, and yet sounded surprisingly spry for having done it that long. So, Bill, I congratulate you. If I sound as young as you when I get done doing my stuff for that long, I'm gonna be really happy. We started our discussion in Matthew 11, and just these three verses, 28 through 30, and we're going to dig a little deeper in them today.
1: Okay. That sounds good to me, and thank you for letting me share this with everyone.
0: Absolutely.
1: Matthew 11, of course, is a very significant invitation of Jesus. He's calling men and women everywhere to himself. And I'll read the text and then we'll make a few comments. Here we go. 11:28. Jesus said, "Come unto me, all of you who labor and are heavy laden, and I will give you rest. Take my yoke upon you and learn of me, for I am meek and lowly in heart." And then he says, "You will find rest for your soul." Then the last statement here, verse 30, "For my yoke is easy, my burden is light." The passage begins with just this general invitation to those who labor. I would suggest this could be referring to men and women who are laboring to be good enough to experience the acceptance of God. Those who are heavy laden are those who are weighted and burdened down, perhaps by things such as guilt and shame and bondages of one kind or another. And then Jesus promises, "I will give you rest." I think he's referring here to our spiritual rest, the rest that we experience when we receive Christ into our life and our spirit then is made alive to God. And God gives us an all-new spiritual life. And then he calls us to live out that spiritual life. For example, he says, "Take my yoke upon you." Take my yoke upon you. I'm not exactly sure what that means, but it seems to suggest that we are to come under his authority. We are to hook up with him. We are to live from here on in agreement with him and allowing him to take us where he wants us to go. That's important. Coming under the rule, coming under the authority of our Lord. And then he says, "And learn of me." Learn of me. This is so, so critical. Learning of Jesus. We come into the our relationship with the Lord, and we're essentially a blank slate. I know in my own life, when I was converted at the age of 22, I really didn't know anything. Hmm. I met a man on the street who gave me the gospel, and I was taken by the fact that the life of God was exuding from his personality. And it just was so attractive, it drew me in. And I listened to his message, I received Christ, and then I began a mission of learning, learning, learning, learning. And there's nothing more important than this as believers. We have to consistently take in the Word of God, line by line, memorize it, commit it to heart, and we need to trust the Lord to metabolize that truth into our spiritual life. Well, I'm suggesting we take in the Word of God consistently, and the Holy Spirit will take that truth and metabolize it into our spiritual life. And we will experience the strength, and he will extract from that what we need to walk in the energy and power of his grace. So metabolizing God's word consistently, day in, day out, to some degree every day. And then Jesus adds to that. He says, learn of me, and then he tells us, for I am meek and lowly in heart. Why he said that, I'm thinking perhaps he said it because coming under his rule and giving up our control can be quite intimidating, and it looks fearful to us. And Jesus is saying, look, this is me. Here is the way I am. I am meek. I'm humble. I am lowly. You can trust me to give your life over. I will take control and lead you into the very best that I have for you. And then after Jesus says all of that to us, he said, and you will find rest for your souls. Now, I would submit to you that the rest of the first verse and the rest in this second verse are very different. The first rest refers to that spiritual rest, when we learn to rest our life in the Lord, and spiritually we are made alive to God, and his Spirit bears witness with our new spirit. Here, I think it's different. This is the rest in our soul, in our inner life. I would liken it to what Paul talks about in the letter to the Philippian church, where he talks about the peace of God. There is peace with God, and then there is the peace of God. God's peace permeating us. In fact, he says that it's a peace beyond all human understanding. And of course, every believer has that kind of an experience. I have seen so many believers stand by coffins of loved ones and yet be there unbroken and realizing that God has the best in view, and the peace of God just kind of permeates their life. That to me is just rich. And then, of course, lastly, Jesus said, for my yoke is easy. And it seems incongruent, doesn't it? An easy yoke coming under that big, heavy wooden burden. Human viewpoint often gets us in trouble with God. And human viewpoint looks at this call to become a Christian, and we see it with fearful eyes, perhaps. I know I did. I was very intimidated, but I just couldn't walk away. This yoke that you take onto yourself in partnership with Jesus, surprisingly, it is an easy yoke.
0: Let's if we can, Bill, because we're out of time, but let's wrap up there for today and come back and maybe focus on what a light yoke looks like and why that burden is different than what we might perceive it in the human understanding. I loved your statement, human understanding can disrupt God's plan, and we don't want to be guilty of that, and I think this is a good reminder. Bill Bailey, thank you so much. We look forward to being with you again tomorrow. It's Kevin McCullough. We got a big show straight ahead. Don't go away.

0: on the person that introduced you to the gospel of Jesus that the Holy Spirit used to save you from utter destruction, not only in this life, but eternal punishment forever. The grace and mercy at the cross and the empty tomb offered for free. It's a free gift, and somebody God used in your life to say, Lord God, I need you as my Savior. Remember that person. 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
7: Talk to me about Syngenta, a company that we've never heard of, most of us, and what is significant about them?
8: That's right, Kevin. I mean, China will grab whatever supply chains they can. I mean, most famously and related to the Trump-Xi summit, they try to have leverage through the rare earth elements. But what a lot of people don't know, their hands are in a lot of supply chains. One big one is the crop input. Okay, that is crop protection, rather. That is pesticides, herbicides, in other words, weed killers, as well as seeds, seed trait technologies, basically breeding the seeds and exporting the seeds that our farmers use. So yes, Syngenta, most Americans haven't heard of it. All corn and soybean farmers have, because they deal with them, because they're one of the top four sellers of seeds and crop protection in the United States. Farmers are dependent on them. Luckily, the administration has the Farm Security Action Plan, which is focused on, number one, protecting our land from CCC purchases, but number two, protecting our supply chains. And pesticides and seeds are the keys to a stable and fruitful crop and harvest.
7: When you think about it, it's kind of genius because they are pressing on the AI front. They are pressing international relationships where they've been able to have some success, especially in the Biden years, wielding a lot of influence in governments and relationships in South America and Central America and on the continent of Africa and, in, of course, Southeast Asia. But they're not satisfied with just wielding influence in one particular way. So they're fighting for AI. They're fighting for these connections, but they go, what's more basic to world survival than food? And you need land and you need seeds to grow food. So we'll just choke them out on land and seeds.
8: Absolutely. And think about the leverage it provides in the case of a hot war, you know, over Taiwan in the South China Sea, you know, or a near war situation, a blockade of Taiwan, which has been floated as a possibility from Beijing. Let me point out one specific choke point. OK, it's called atrazine. That is an herbicide, you know, a weed killer that is used on corn. It's used on 75% of the corn crop in the United States. Get this, Syngenta invented atrazine. Syngenta is the only producer of atrazine in the United States. That's in one plant in Louisiana. How about that for a choke point, okay? And but the way we combat this is to embrace President Trump's industrial policy. You know, we're reshoring steel. There was just a huge steel plant built in Iowa. Of course, we're dealing with shipbuilding with our Korean friends. We're rebuilding in the Philadelphia shipyard. We need to reinsure. We need to reindustrialize also in the crop industry. And of course, one of their goals is to be able to feed themselves. So what they do is they grab that technology and they use it in order to become food self-sufficient, right? And that'll remove some leverage that we have over them currently because we are able to export soybeans to them.
7: We're talking all things China with Adam Savit of the America First Policy Institute. On Sunday, the FBI arrested a Chinese agent. This popped up on several of my radar screens yesterday and today. Who was she? Who is she? What was she doing here? What do we know?
8: So she was a naturalized U.S. citizen, and yes, she was nabbed at LAX, but actually the main act that she was caught in was spying up in Seattle. She was staking out a house which belonged to the son of the Taiwanese president, William Lai. Okay, so she was gathering information, getting his car license plate, getting his movements, tracking his son. And imagine, again, in a war scenario, the leverage he could bring on the leader of Taiwan, you know, as a hot war is going on over there. You start leveraging his son over here. And she was also involved in other propaganda operations as well. She was in direct contact, allegedly, with agents of the Chinese state, both over there in Beijing and here in California. And also, she apparently lived a very fancy lifestyle, according to her social media, a lot of trips to Europe, a lot of trips to Asia. So, yeah, a very exciting life for her.
7: Well, and if I remember correctly, there was one... Mr. Swalwell in Congress that seemed to have gotten mixed up with a Chinese spy. How do these women, like, because they're very kind of like couth in how they go about it, right? It's very like, seems natural and nonchalant. And then the next thing you know, they're turning over massive amounts of secrets to the Chinese authorities. He was particularly reckless and kind of stupid, I think, but it didn't necessarily cut her off when he kind of realized who she was. So, like, what's the deal?
8: Right, that's one kind of agent, that's one kind of persuasion, but they throw everything at the wall. You know, also in Arcadia, California, a government official was engaged in propaganda on behalf of the CCP. In the New York governor's office, a woman named Linda Sun, under both Governor Cuomo and the current Governor Hochul, was engaged in propaganda. She was in a place in the office where she could draft, or rather edit, at least, speeches that the governor was giving. So when And these speeches would be in praise of Taiwan, or they would outline the Uyghur genocide in Western China. She would edit. So that's just one, you know, they place them very high and very low. They sort of do a scattershot.
7: Well, and this is one of the reasons why the Trump administration is taking them so seriously. Adam Savit of America First Policy Institute, thanks for all that you're doing.
8: Thank you, Kevin.
7: Kevin McCullough coming right back. Don't go away. Hi, Kevin McCullough. 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
10: Millions will vote soon, but do they really know the issues? 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Rob Schmidt reveals that many Americans are embracing socialism, especially young people. 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

0: It's That Kevin Show, thatkevinshow.com. Glad to have you with us. Always appreciate the work of the Heritage Foundation, and the fact that we get to check in with them every week is a real privilege. Jack Smith is back with us. He is the head legal guru, watching all the things related to the major legal cases, particularly the Supreme Court, that we're dealing with on a regular basis. And, Zach, it's that time of year again. They've opened the new session, and for my listeners who have never heard us have this conversation in the past, how many tickets are on the docket this year? How many cases will they see and hear and argue about and think through and then ultimately decide by sometime next June or July?
1: Yeah, great question, Kevin, and thanks for having me on to talk about it. So each year, the Supreme Court typically hears somewhere between 65 to 80 cases. That's the average over the past several years. So far for this upcoming term, the court has agreed to hear about 30 cases. So they still have over half of the cases that they'll hear outstanding. They haven't yet decided which other cases will fill those remaining 30 to 40 slots. But of the 30 cases they've already agreed to hear, there's some very big cases involving climate change, religious liberty, parental rights, and a host of other issues as well.
0: So let's talk about those ones that you just mentioned on the parental rights. What are they looking at this session?
1: Yeah, so there's a big case out of Washington State. Unfortunately, the state of Washington changed their law where essentially they're treating parents who will not affirm their child's chosen gender if it differs from their biological sex. The state of Washington is treating those parents essentially as abusive parents. And so if a child leaves the home, goes to a shelter, the state of Washington may delay returning that child to the parent, may refuse to turn that child to the parent. And so a group of parents are bringing a lawsuit to challenge that new law. Now, the issue the court will decide, they're not actually looking at whether or not the state of Washington can enact that law. The court is simply being asked to decide a question of standing, whether these parents can bring this suit at this time. And so we'll have to wait and see what the court decides.
0: We've had similar cases weigh in on aspects of this. Has the court shown a leaning in the past?
1: Yeah, I think the court has.
0: I think they've trended towards parental sovereignty in almost all cases.
1: Yes, I think they have. But what's interesting, though, Kevin, in a lot of those cases we typically think of as parental rights cases, really they haven't been about, is there a right, a fundamental right of parents to raise their children as they see fit? Often they present as free speech or free exercise cases. Think back to the Mahmoud versus Taylor case, just the last term, where essentially parents were seeking to opt their children out of pretty radical LGBTQIA plus transgender type curriculums that were being taught to very young elementary school children. The court said the parents did have a right to opt their children out of that curriculum, but they fundamentally found it was a First Amendment right for those parents to do that. And so the court hasn't addressed for many, many years the fundamental right of parents to raise their children as they see fit, but they certainly could in this case in a future iteration if they find that here the parents have standing the legal ability to bring this case.
0: Well, to make that happen, you got to have the Chief Justice slide back down the other side, and I'm hopeful that he will have the insight to do the right thing. Although he's disappointed on some of the biggest controversial cases, Obergefell, Obamacare, some of those cases, he didn't stay true to his originalist roots, at least in my opinion. I think that that's not done us well. And sometimes he's taken Amy Coney Barrett with him, which is definitely not what I want to see happen in that case. What else have they said that they're going to take that we need to be aware of?
1: Yes, yeah, so two other ones I think are worth mentioning quickly. There's a religious liberty case and then a big Second Amendment case. I'll start with the Second Amendment case. Cook County, Illinois, Chicago, along with many other blue jurisdictions, they have banned AR-15s. And so essentially a group of challengers are bringing this case to the court, arguing that those bans, those blanket bans of AR-15s, violate the Second Amendment. And so the court has been looking for a case case like this to take for some time to address this issue. Justice Brett Kavanaugh actually wrote several years ago when the court turned down another case that he hoped the court would take one of these cases, address this issue, because these bans are unfortunately becoming so prevalent across the country. And so you may recall over the past several terms that the court has spent a lot of time on the Second Amendment, what exactly the text of the Second Amendment means in light of the history and tradition of firearm ownership in our country. And so there's some very compelling arguments, I think, that these bans do in fact violate the Second Amendment. But when these arguments take place, Kevin, I would watch closely because a lot of the debate, a lot of the briefing in this case has focused on the history and tradition of firearm regulation in our country.
0: Interesting. And the religious liberties case, what's that about?
1: Yeah, so this is a case out of Colorado. You know, I don't know what's going on in Colorado, Kevin.
0: But something's in the water.
1: Yeah, it must be, because every term, it seems like we get a case where Colorado officials are being accused of discriminating against religious individuals or religious entities. You may remember there's the case of Jack Phillips, the Colorado cake baker, who wouldn't bake a cake for a same-sex wedding. Colorado officials said, you have to do it. He had to go to the Supreme Court to vindicate his rights. Just last term, there was a case called Childs versus Salazar, where you had a therapist providing talk therapy to patients in Colorado. And if those therapists wouldn't affirm their patient's chosen gender, if it differed from their biological sex, then Colorado was threatening to strip the licenses of those therapists. And so they had to go to the Supreme Court to vindicate their rights. Now, this term, what's happening is Colorado has passed a universal pre-K program, which essentially said that any school, any provider can step in, provide pre-K services, and the state will reimburse those providers. But in order to do so, Colorado has said that those providers must essentially endorse a fairly radical LGBTQIA plus transgender agenda. And the problem when it comes for Catholic schools in particular is that in order for families to send their children to Catholic schools, in order for students to attend Catholic schools, they have to affirm certain tenets of the Catholic faith, or at least broadly agree with them in terms of gender and sexuality and family formation. Marriage is between one man and one woman is traditional Catholic teaching, and the Catholic Church, those Catholic schools, generally ask the students and family affirm those types of views as well.
0: A lot of stuff on the docket. We're going to have to be watching it. And I know that you will be. So thanks for giving us the preview, Zach. And we'll look forward to checking in with you throughout the year.
1: Great. Thanks for having me on, Kevin.
0: You got it. Kevin McCullough coming right back from New York. Don't go anywhere.
2: Stick around for more of That Kevin next.
0: If you're a Christian, you know the story of the crucifixion, but have you ever really considered what Jesus physically endured? The Suffering of the Lamb examines the historical and archaeological evidence surrounding Christ's passion, drawing from ancient sources and archaeological discoveries. Detailed illustrations help you visualize what actually happened, while the book also explores the deeper question of why Christ suffered in this particular way. Deepen your understanding of Christ's sacrifice. Go to Amazon today, search The Suffering of the Lamb, and order your copy.
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1: Welcome back. Kevin McCullough, glad to have you with us. We've got a big second hour coming up today, so I hope you'll stick around for that. And I hope that you will go and support my tremendous sponsors that are so faithful to be here and to try to help you every single day. Every one of them that are on the show are people that are trying to make your life better and trying to help you in significant ways. So I'm so grateful for every one of them, and just want to say thanks. I don't know that we often have good news, so I when we do, I want to give you some. The vice president announced yesterday a major federal boost to Alaska's power grid on Monday. Those of you in Anchorage, listening to me in Anchorage, this affects you big time. Granting $150 million in Defense Production Act funding to develop a new major power line. Vance announced the move in tandem with the Department of Energy and the Alaska Energy Authority, with officials saying the grid will reduce energy costs for approximately 75% of the state in that state. The Beluga Healy Transmission Project will create a second high voltage connection between the south central and interior of Alaska. And that is a big deal for those that are living up there with minimal access to electricity. Now, what I'd love to see, just transitioning for a second here, I'd love to see a project of similar magnitude to converting much of the rest of our power grids to nuclear. If we would be able to say that we're going to basically not need the production of fossil fuel use any longer for electricity, that would drop gas prices through the floor, and it would create a downward pressure on electric companies to have prices where they are now. And I would love to see pressure on both of those sectors go down, take the prices down because of healthy developments. Earlier this year, the administration invoked the act to order an oil company to restart shuttered offshore operations in California, saying the move was necessary to address oil supply disruption risks. President Trump's administration has made many uses of the DPA during both first and second terms, and I think every time he uses it, that it benefits the American people. Every time he uses it and our bills go down, that's a win. But friends, most of us are unaffected by almost any of that. And if you're examining your bring-home pay, if you're someone that used to work for tips and now you're not having to pay taxes on those, if you're someone who works a lot of overtime and now, I mean, you were getting 30% of your overtime taken from you and now you're getting most of that, if not all of it, back. Friends, it's just important that you make the wisest decision going into November. It's not for me to tell you who to specifically vote or not vote for. I have people that I like. I have people that I dislike. It's almost always exclusively on policy grounds. I try not to get personal with candidates in terms of disliking them. I want to separate their policies from them as people. That's not always possible, but I do it where I can. But we have some genuinely dangerous people running for office this go-around, and friends, we need to be plugged in and paying attention and doing something about it. It's important. It's important for us to understand and to realize that. Good news that we're seeing, at least in those two instances, with the oil and with the gas or the electric for the state of Alaska, some really positive things coming about, and I expect more as we get closer to November. All right, Kevin McCullough, we've got a lot to get to in hour number two. KT McFarland's going to be with us. Dr. Robert Jeffress of First Baptist Church of Dallas is going to be with us, also the host of Pathway to Victory Radio, and a couple of other kind of big things, so don't go anywhere. It's That Kevin Show, thatkevinshow.com.
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3: Foundations of Freedom. A look at America's founding principles and the leaders who shaped our nation. Ronald Reagan believed freedom was more than a political system or a set of laws. In 1988, he said, "Freedom describes the God-given condition of the human soul." For Reagan, liberty was not something government created. It was something government was called to respect and to protect. That idea sits at the heart of the American experiment. Our rights do not come from rulers, institutions, or political majorities. They belong to us by nature and by God. And when we understand freedom that way, our responsibility becomes clearer. Government may protect liberty. Laws may preserve it, but neither can give us what was never theirs to grant. Freedom begins with the recognition that human dignity and liberty come before government, not from it.
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17: All right, Kevin McCullough, glad to have you with us. Thank you for being here, and thank you for doing all that you can to make a difference in the world where you live. If we contribute to anything at this microphone, my desire is that it is a help for how you think, how you process, and then ultimately how you take action in the world around you. And action will be taken. Long are the days gone when someone can say, well, I'm just going to sit in the corner and pray for a good outcome. I actually don't think that was ever a very good idea. Not a biblical one, not a smart one, not one that's good stewardship of the culture or place where you live. But it is one of those things where we just can't afford it. And all I have to really know to understand that is to see the images that came out of France today. You had 250,000 people marching, some being violent, some reacting because of violence, that are demanding things that the country cannot physically give to them. And this is what happens, friend, when you get into a situation where your rhetoric as a politician begins to promise and be unable to deliver things that you do promise on a much grander scale. So they've got 250,000 people across, like, what, 1, 2, 3, 4, 5, 6 regions of Paris and in another 7 cities across the country that are just, they were just rioting. 6,100 people arrested, 215 teenagers, 85 school employees, 700 police officers have been injured. Yesterday, a 15-year-old boy lost his hand and part of his arm because he picked up a police grenade during clashes in northern France. And they say that it started in mid-September because a student revolt over the condition of the French schools, teacher shortages, teachers not being replaced when absent, deteriorating buildings, extremely long school days, short lunch periods, education funding that students and teachers say hasn't kept pace with the needs for a number of years. Students began to blockade schools, and the movement has spread remarkably quickly. But this really isn't about schools anymore. It really isn't. The country has increasingly been facing a serious fiscal problem. The French government debt is around $3.5 trillion. That's approaching about 120% of GDP. The weak growth and political paralysis of the current government's also contributing to it. France's 10-year borrowing cost recently went above 5% at its

facing a clash of conscience and of crisis. Marine Le Pen of the Conservatives are attacking the government's fiscal and political record. Jean-Luc Mélenchon and France Unbowed, who are the progressives, are backing the protests from the left. Government figures accuse the far left of encouraging the unrest. So you have scenes coming out of France today that are just frightening. But why does it suddenly look like it's blowing up? Why is France and all of a sudden a big part of the problem? Well, you've really got three crises working and feeding one another at the same time. You've got social revolt, political paralysis, fiscal debt anxiety. And today, it appeared that the moment of the student revolt became a genuine national political crisis. This is my concern, friend. We that live in America, we have very little to gain or lose worrying about France's internal politics. I understand that. Here's where I draw a little bit of a concern and a very big observation. Abdul al-Sayed in Michigan is running as a socialist who wants the government to give you everything. Mayor Mamdani, who campaigned on giving New Yorkers everything, is in New York figuring out that he can't. You've got different congressional members across the country that have won primaries that they're going to be tested to demonstrate whether or not they can give the things away that they promised they could give away in the actual election. And here's the real concerning part. When you make these promises, when you overstate what you can deliver and you do so knowingly, you set up the populations to be disruptive. And it was interesting as I was listening to Fox earlier today, everybody's like, I can't believe that, what did they expect to happen? Actually, this is the unspoken secret. With the Marxists, this is exactly what they wanted to have happen. They wanted to create the kind of disturbance, the kind of chaos that is going down. They wanted to create that because communism and socialism and Marxism thrives in chaotic times. They come in and they say, we're going to solve the problem. So the key is to make the general public as disrupted and incoherent and chaotic and as crisis-filled as is possible. That's the whole game. So the far left in France knows exactly what it's doing. And the fact that Le Pen and others have said, we're going to cut way back on immigration. They should have been cutting back on immigration 4 years ago. The number of people you're trying to give free stuff to now way outnumbers anything remotely possible for you to be able to do to care for the French. This is what these people want to bring to America. And you know who doesn't want it? Almost all of South America, almost all of our allies. Since we got rid of USAID in all of South America, every nation down there has elected a pro-American, pro-free market government. Including Brazil, who it looks like Bolsonaro is going to walk into office, winning bigger than people thought he would. This is utterly expectable when you run as a socialist saying, we're going to give you all the free stuff. Giving them all the free stuff has not tempered down expectations. And now that they don't have the resources to give the free stuff anymore, it's not tampering down the riots. There are going to be cuts. The question is, will the violence overpower the law-abiding and eventually end up preventing what really needs to happen, which is you got to deport a lot of people that don't belong there. And you have to call your public benefits back under control, back under fiscal control. These crazy politicians that went around saying, you deserve this and you deserve that. You know what the Bible says? A man that doesn't work should not eat. And the workman is worth his hire.
None of us come into this world with a guaranteed set of

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6: 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We were hot. 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

0: usual, we're checking in with KT McFarland, who has done her time in the Pentagon under multiple administrations, helping a lot of presidents understand what's going on in the world better. And last week, we were celebrating the big news, KT, of Greenland and how it's going to change the northern hemisphere and the security of North America. But there's stuff going on in South America that's pretty revolutionary, too. And I don't know if a lot of people realize this, but every country that's held an election in South America since President Trump has returned to the White House has elected a pro-American president. And they've done so mostly after we got rid of USAID money flowing to them. Do you see, KT McFarland, any connection between those two things?
1: Yeah, and I think that this, you know, to take the big picture, the reorientation of the global chessboard, especially from America's perspective, is going to be Trump's lasting legacy. So if you think about American foreign policy for the last 200 years, we've been more Eurocentric, right? Our relationship with Europe has mattered a lot. And then in the last 30, 40 years, our relationship with Asia has mattered more. And now Trump is, and we've kind of forgotten about South America, Latin America, the Western Hemisphere. We sort of took it for granted, or there was something happening south of the border, not our problem. Both parties ignored it. But Trump understands the fundamental reality of you could have a unified Western Hemisphere, American-led, pro-American, free market, pro-capitalism, pro-growth, and you could really reorient the world. We wouldn't have to worry about going across oceans to get our raw materials or to sell our goods. We wouldn't have to worry about as much of, you know, defending ourselves all around the world. If we had a Western Hemisphere block that was under our influence and direction, a number of things would happen. First, there would be an economic transformation. You know, all the cheap stuff we all buy on Amazon that is made in Asia, it could be made in South America. It would be cheaper, lower rates of labor, and certainly lower transportation costs. All the energy that we have been exporting to the world, and prior to that, importing from the Middle East, we, the Western Hemisphere, could become the world's dominant energy source. We'll replace the Middle East. It will be not only American, hopefully someday Canadian, but we would have Venezuela, we would have Brazil soon after their new elections, and we could become the energy superpower of the world. And we could not only produce the energy, we could refine the energy, we could use the energy ourselves in the Western Hemisphere, but we could also export it to Asia, which has no energy of its own. So that's another way that it transforms. But the final thing is that, you know, one of our biggest problems in the last several years, certainly every time a Democrat comes into power, is they open up the borders and then we have this massive influx of who knows who. And that wouldn't happen if you started to have a Western Hemisphere that was at peace and prosperity with itself. People wouldn't leave their countries. They would stay because there were all the jobs that we used to create in Asia. Anyway, I think it is Trump's lasting legacy. And if you look at, you know, if you look at that red-blue map of people who do the maps of, you know, what are they, pro-communist, or are they pro-capitalist, anti-American, pro-American countries in South and Central America, they are increasingly American. And it started in Trump's first term with the Argentinian President Milei, who took a sledgehammer, a chainsaw, to the massive government bureaucracy and waste and transformed his country and his economy. Then the next step was Venezuela, right? With Maduro out, we now have a pro-American government where we're helping develop their oil. And then just 2 days ago, there was a major election in Brazil where the incumbent, communist, socialist, incompetent, you know, the same routine of all the Latin American countries over the decades. He was not tossed out yet, but he will be. But there was an election, and the pro-Trump guy, Bolsonaro, won, and he won significantly. So then that Brazil is the biggest country in South America. So if Brazil then joins the red team or the Trump team or the America team, you all of a sudden can conceive of this Western Hemisphere. And then the final piece of it will be Cuba. And I think Cuba is ready to go. It's not going to take much to have the Cuban senior leadership be ousted one way or another.
0: Yeah.
1: And then the United States have a strong relationship with Cuba. And then the thing that you point out is the interesting anomaly. Why were all these countries so anti-American over the years? Part of it was the Chinese had moved in. But a big part of it is that we were our own worst enemy. We, the United States, spent billions of dollars in South America on, quote, USAID programs that were historically very good for promoting American democracy, promoting America's image in the world. But and really going back to Obama, they took a real leftward turn, and they became anti-American organizations. So we were paying for anti-American organizations in these countries. And once Trump got rid of those anti-American organizations with USAID, as you said, the elections started changing.
0: And by that, what I'm implying implicitly is that the people of South America look to America as something that they want to be more like. And they expressed that in their unmolested votes for their own elections.
1: Absolutely, 100% right.
0: Yeah.
1: And so not only could we envision a Western Hemisphere that is, you know, people actually expressing their own wishes, not being swayed by the crypto communists in the United States, in the Obama and the Biden administrations. But we've also successfully, in each of those cases, whether it's Venezuela, Argentina, Brazil, certain countries in Central America, we are pushing out the Chinese and the Russians. So it would be under our influence, not imposed upon by creeping Chinese communists trying to get a foothold in South America.
0: Right. I mean, I have respect for our Department of State Secretary right now. Normally, I don't.
1: You know, people have said that, oh, Trump's going to lose the midterms. It's going to be the end of the world. The Democrats are going to win in 2028, regardless of how talented Republicans are to run for president. I think the opposite is going to happen. I think that by 2028, the economy will have turned significantly, so that we'll be on a huge rocket ship of economic growth. The Iran war will be over one way or another. Gasoline prices will be back down. And so it will be a very favorable environment for a Republican to run. We've got a great bench, as you listed a number of names. I could add four or five more names to it. The thing about Donald Trump, and I'd love for you to, next time you have Eric or Don Jr. on, ask them, because the thing about Trump is he does think you need to prepare for the top job.
0: Yeah.
1: But he also thinks you need to be tough enough for the top job. So I don't think he anoints anybody. I think he's going to let everybody fight it out. Because as Trump said, going through that first series of primaries that he did in 2015.
0: Well, he didn't know what to expect. Right.
1: He toughened up real fast and got rid of 17, 18, you know, opponents who fell by the wayside. So I think Trump is going to watch everybody. I don't think he anoints anybody. I think he lets them try out for the job and test each other and test their mettle and see who's tough enough for the job. I would also add one thing, though. Marco Rubio, I've known for a really long time. I just want to tell you a story. About 15 or so years ago, when Obama was president, he recognized Cuba. And remember, Obama went to Cuba and hung out with the Castros. Marco Rubio called my office at Fox and said, I want to do an interview. I want to make a statement against what Obama is doing. Would you interview me? And I said, yeah, I sure would. Let's do it in a public forum, so instead of just on TV. So we met at the Women's National Republican Club. Senator Marco Rubio on this Senate Foreign Relations Committee. And the two of us met in the lobby, and then we walked up the back staircase to the third floor, which is where all the cameras were and all the audience was. And it was the two of us and a couple of, you know, some security, some aides. I walked along back door, you know, staircases for a long time. Usually you're there by yourself, and it's a concrete staircase with an iron railing. In this case, there were maybe 100 Hispanic American staff lined up. They were cleaning ladies. They were the guys who take out the garbage. They were the wait staff at the restaurant. They were the little people, and they were in uniforms, and they all stood against the wall and against the railing. They didn't dare reach out to touch Senator Rubio, but you could see in their eyes the pride they had, because remember, Marco Rubio's mother was a cleaning lady.
0: Yeah.
1: And they had tears in their eyes. They didn't say a thing. And he very graciously talked to them, walked his way through up the three staircases. But you could see in their eyes thinking, oh, one of us has made it. isn't this extraordinary? And to me, that was a really profound moment.
0: Yeah.
1: We have a large Hispanic American community in this country, and Marco Rubio speaks to them, and he speaks to all immigrants. And I find him just a really compelling individual as a person of great integrity and a person of great purpose, and obviously now a person of great experience and enormous success. As you said, he can do any job.
0: Well, and that's the thing. And it's like he's had some of these hard-nosed negotiations, that he's anchored with the VP, obviously, in some of those situations. But it will be interesting. I'm not going to count him out, that's for sure. I think he's got
1: to be
0: one of the lead guys. KT, always a pleasure. Thank you for giving us your insights today.
1: Pleasure and an honor. Thank you, Kevin.
0: You got it. Kevin McCullough coming right back.
2: Stick around for more of That Kevin next.
3: Think back on the person that introduced you to the gospel of Jesus that the Holy Spirit used to save you from utter destruction, not only in this life, but eternal punishment forever. The grace and mercy at the cross and the empty tomb offered for free. It's a free gift, and somebody God used in your life to say, Lord God, I need you as my Savior. Remember that person. Because when you sponsor a national missionary through GFA World, that national missionary not only doing life with those souls in the pin dot of a map of Africa and Asia, but proclaiming the name of Jesus and eternal addresses being changed forever. 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
0: Anyway. anyway, going back a ways, welcome back. Of course, senior pastor, First Baptist Dallas, radio ministry, Pathway to Victory, and so many books that have helped so many people. I can't even begin to name them all right now, but he's got a new one. This is it, Divine Invasions, Experience God's Miracle in Your Life Today. And Dr. Jeffress, it's great to see you.
10: Great to see you again, Kevin. Thanks for having me.
0: You've preached on a lot of different topics. You've exposited Scripture verse by verse through most, if not all, of the text of Scripture. Why a book about miracles for Robert Jeffress?
10: Well, a part of it is my own faith journey, you know, where, Kevin, I grew up in a theological tradition, went to a well-known seminary that taught the cessationist point of view, which simply meant that miracles have ceased. They were reserved for biblical times or pre-biblical times, but there's no need for miracles any longer. We've got the Scripture, and that's how we validate whether somebody is from God or not. But I've just come to see, both from the Scripture and in my own experience, that's just not so. I believe God does perform miracles today. I think maybe one of the differences is, as my predecessor, Dr. Crystal, used to say, I believe in faith healing. I don't believe in faith healers, and there is a difference in the two. But I do believe God is at work, and I think you can go to extremes. I mean, there are some people who deny that there are such things as miracles today. The other extreme is to everything is a miracle. That empty parking space in front of Dunkin' Donuts, a miracle. Praise God, you know. And so I think there's a balance in there. And in this book, Divine Invasions, we're basically saying God is the same yesterday, today, and tomorrow. He has a plan. And as James said, we have not because we ask not. Mm. And I think, and we can get into this later, probably the most important chapter in my book, Divine Invasions, is the chapter, What to Do When Your Miracle Doesn't Come.
0: You mentioned this earlier, and I want to spend some time on it. There are the miracles that don't come. There are the answers that aren't given. There are answers that go in directions that we don't want. They don't line up with who we are, what we want. What is God communicating to us when a miracle that we may be hoping, praying, asking God for doesn't occur?
10: Let me just mention two of the things we ought to remember when our miracle doesn't come. I think, first of all, we need to maintain a ministry perspective. There's a reason God allows us to go through difficulties. You know, Isaiah 43 says, when you go through the water, when you go through the fire, when you go through the flood, I will be with you. God's plan isn't to take us out of every suffering, but he goes through it with us. And I think it's important as we go through it to remember to have a ministry mindset. 2 Corinthians 1 says, God comforts us in our affliction so that we may comfort, literally strengthen others who have suffered the same affliction. And I think about our friend Johnny Erickson Tata, spent nearly 7 decades in a wheelchair. And somebody asked her, said, aren't you mad at God for not answering your prayer to be healed? And she said, you know, for God to bring healing to me and to bring healing to everybody, the only time that could happen is when there is an end to sin, because sin brought about all the suffering in the world. So for God to remove all the suffering, he has to put an end to sin. For God to put an end to sin, Jesus has to come back again to establish his kingdom. And if Jesus comes back again, then all opportunity for repentance from others is over. Hmm. And he said, I would rather sit in my wheelchair a little longer if indeed it gave other people a chance to come to know Christ as Savior. Wow. Now, that's what I call a kingdom mentality and a kingdom view of suffering.
0: Truly a ministry perspective, as you described it, for sure. Well, we're gonna take a break in a second, but I just want to put a footnote on the story I was telling earlier. So we had these negative people that were saying what they were saying about us giving Bibles to people. And I said something about that on the air. And then as we were getting close to the end of our campaign, trying to get the last Bibles, or we needed like 2,000 Bibles to get to the goal, I started getting some taunting emails from people saying, ha, well, we'll see what God's doing. He hasn't even provided for your Bibles. What kind of miracle is that? Went into that final weekend, came out. But going into that weekend, I asked the listeners to this show, and I said, you know, there's people that just don't want those folks to have Bibles. If it's God's will, I would ask you to consider in your heart what he wants you to do. And Dr. Jeffress, on Monday morning, instead of having 8,000 Bibles raised towards our 10,000, 41,000 Bibles were headed to people in every third world corner of the globe that don't have access to them. And I thought, man, God's great. There's just, you just can't put him in a box. He's too big.
10: Yeah. And I tell you, when you pray that God will spread his word throughout the world, you know you're praying in God's will. Yeah. A lot of times we pray something, we can't know if it's God's will. We have to say if it's in your will. But when you pray for the word of God to be spread, you can know you're right smack in the middle of God's will.
0: Yeah. Let's take a quick break. Dr. Robert Jeffress is my guest. He's coming right back. Divine Invasions. Experience God's miracles in your life today. This is what it looks like. It looks like it's a quick read. I just got my copy, so I haven't had a chance to read it yet, but we'll do that. Coming right back from New York. Don't go away.

0: Millions will vote soon. But do they really know the issues? Now, Rob Schmidt is on Newsmax tonight talking about the war for America's future. Rob Schmidt reveals that many Americans are embracing socialism, especially young people. Rob exposes the hidden dangers of socialism and its war on our freedom. 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

Welcome back. Glad to have you with us. It's That Kevin Show, online at thatkevinshow.com. And if you want to re-listen to this discussion, you can do that. The podcast is there. When this airs on Salem News Channel, the video will be there as well. And, of course, what we're talking about will be all linked up. We're talking about Divine Invasions from Dr. Robert Jeffress. Experience God's Miracles in Your Life Today is the name of the book. Dr. Jeffress, I'm sure that you have to do something about this in the text of the book, and I'm dying to hear how you answer it. But there are people that want to define all kinds of things as a miracle, and you referenced this in your opening statement. Now, I know that I'm guilty of what you said, almost verbatim, where I'll be going somewhere, and you have no idea.

0: This is a test of the emergency alert system, originated by the Arizona Department of Public Safety. If this had been an actual emergency, important information or instructions would have followed the tones you just heard. This concludes this test.
1: But there's a parking spot. Is it right for us to be totally grateful to God for those tiny miracles?
2: I think there's everything right with praying for those things. I think God cares about our smallest needs as well as our biggest needs. And I think, you know, the imagery of a child talking to a father, I think that's the appropriate thing here, that God tells us to ask anything. And he will answer according to his will. So there's nothing sinful about praying for those small things that make life easier.
1: Well, and the reason I ask about the definition, because you have the other kind of end of the spectrum. I ordered a pizza from Domino's, and when it came, I saw the face of Jesus in the pepperoni, or there was a tear, crying tears down the side of a concrete building, whatever. There are those types of elements as well. What's your take on those types of things that people call miracles?
2: Well, I'm skeptical. I'm a natural skeptic of those things. But I tell you, Kevin, the older I get, the less limitations I put on what God can do. Mm.
1: Say that again.
2: I said, well, the older I get, I put the less in the limitations on what God can do.
1: Why is that?
2: Say, you know, for example, you hear in the Middle East about the spirit of Jesus appearing to Muslims and given a divine revelation of himself. And I used to say, oh, no, that never happens, because everything we need to know about God is in the Bible. But, Kevin, what about those who don't have a Bible? Mm-hmm. What about those who don't have a translation available to them? I'm not going to put God in a box and say what he can and can't do. He can do anything as long as it's consistent with his will and his character. God can't do anything that's outside of his character.
1: Well, and that's the point of even the signs that he worked when he walked among us, is it not? It wasn't that he had the potential to do these amazing things. People joke often that when he raised Lazarus, it was very important that he put Lazarus's name before the command, because at the announcement of the Almighty for the dead to come forth, he would have emptied every grave in Jerusalem that day.
2: And think about what a lousy thing it was for Lazarus. He had to die again. He had to go through it twice. So the miracle was not for Lazarus's benefit. He had a short-term benefit. It was to prove that Jesus was who he said he was.
1: There's an ultimate miracle that took place on the cross, and we know it best through the eyes of one of them that were hanging next to him. The ability for Jesus to give grace and mercy and forgiveness to even someone who couldn't go to Sunday school or give an offering or go to a men's group or go to a seeker service or there was nothing.
2: Or get baptized.
1: Yeah, none of it. No good works, no actions at all.
2: Yeah.
1: Talk to me about the miracle of salvation and why that's the primary miracle that really we as believers should be championing above all others.
2: Well, I can't believe you haven't read my book, because you just got the last chapter of it. And instead of a divine invasion, I call it the divine invitation. Mm. God's divine invitation to all of us is to come to faith in Christ. And Kevin, here's the miracle, that those of us who are spiritually dead can suddenly become spiritually alive. Mm-hmm. Those of us who are on the road to hell can suddenly be on the road to heaven. That's the greatest miracle at all. By simply confessing our sins and our need for a Savior, we can enter into God's forever family and be a child of God with all the privileges that go along with that, including the privilege of asking anything in his name that we desire, and knowing that he will answer it according to his perfect will.
1: Sometimes this show airs in the middle of the night or early in the morning, and I'm just wondering, Dr. Jeffress, if you wouldn't take a second to talk to that person that may be listening right now about why, if you were on the path, you would take Jesus up on that miracle.
2: You know, for whoever's listening right now, you don't need a Baptist preacher to tell you that you've made mistakes, that you've sinned. I've sinned. I've sinned terribly. The Bible says all of us have sinned and fallen short of the glory of God. But God has provided a way that we can be forgiven of our sins. And that's believing that when Jesus died on the cross, he didn't die for his sins. He didn't have any sins. But he took the punishment from God that you and I deserve to take. And the greatest decision we can ever make is to allow Christ to pay for our sins instead of us trying to pay for our sins throughout eternity. And if anybody out there listening to this right now would love to have that forgiveness, the assurance that when you die, God is going to welcome you into his presence, I want you to pray this simple prayer with me wherever you are. Dear God, thank you for loving me. I know I have failed you in many ways, and I'm truly sorry for the sins in my life. But I believe what I've heard, that you love me and don't hate me, that you love me so much you sent your son Jesus to die on the cross for me, to take the punishment I deserve to take. And right now, I'm trusting in what Jesus did for me on the cross, not in my good works, but in what Jesus did for me on the cross to save me from my sins. Thank you for forgiving me and help me to live the rest of my life for you. In Jesus' name, amen.
1: All right. Dr. Jeffress, appreciate this so much. You can't just can't explain it. Divine Invasions, experience God's miracles in your life today. Brand new from Dr. Jeffress. Go get it. Dr. J, we'll talk to you again soon.
2: Can't wait, Kevin. Thanks for having me.
1: Kevin McCullough coming back to Times Square. Stay here.
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5: 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Truth is discovered, not decided. It doesn't change to fit our preferences. A sailor doesn't vote on north. A compass doesn't ask which direction you prefer. North was there before you arrived, and it'll still be there when you're gone. The psalmist prayed, "Show me your ways, Lord. Teach me your paths. Guide me in your truth." Be a champion of truth. Stop asking, what do I want to be true? Start asking, what is true? What has God said? Just like north is north, truth is truth.
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1: Welcome back. It's that Kevin Show, thatkevinshow.com for all things related. And I want to go back to the drawing board from the second hour today, because as we have talked about the riots and the other things that happened in France earlier today, and that's been ongoing since the middle of September. So they're really getting into some sticky waters there. I want to continue to kind of examine us under the spotlight, because I really do think that candidates that are asking for your vote here in a few weeks in a bunch of states that get this show are saying things and doing things that are just flat out dishonest. And Hassan Piker, who I mentioned yesterday at speaking at a gathering of progressives over the weekend, said, you know, if Tallarico gets elected from Texas, he goes, we'll have to remind him who's in charge. We own him. Well, who owns Tallarico? And what do you own exactly, Piker? Are you paying people to go vote for your candidate? Is that the level of corruption you're admitting to in public? Another one that has confused me is Barack Obama a number of weeks ago said, you know, let me be clear. The Democrats, we need to be clear-eyed. And he was basically saying that they need to be centrist and they need to be not crazy. He had a late night call with El Sayed the night that he won the Michigan primary, and he phoned him afterward to discuss unifying the party. But now the former president is going to go on the trail with the socialist, the Marxist, and actually campaign with him. And this is one of those examples where I'm saying, this is how, by the way, if you're a Democrat and you don't like socialism and you're wondering how your party got sold up the river to socialists, it's exactly like this. It's the Barack Obamas in the party that said, well, we're not for that part of our party. And then as soon as they start to win, oh, well, we're fine with them. So he announced, or El Sayed announced yesterday, that Barack Obama is joining them on the trail in Detroit this coming Saturday, or on Saturday the 24th. Former President Barack Obama joining El Sayed and the Democratic gubernatorial nominee Jocelyn Benson on the trail. Obama will be stumping with the two Democrats all day that day. He did not endorse Mr. Sayed in the primary, but then phoned him to talk about unifying the party. He didn't endorse him because he hadn't won yet. If Barack Obama thought El Sayed was going to win the primary, he would have endorsed him. He thought that the establishment Democrats had enough power left in Michigan that they could keep this threat at bay. Once he's realized that they don't, he's like, well, I guess we just have to let the socialists in the door. That's basically what he's admitting to. But El Sayed in Michigan could not bring himself to condemn the Muslim Brotherhood. Martha McCallum of Fox News asked him, you support the designations of the Muslim Brotherhood in those countries. I want to understand Egypt. El Sayed said, show me where they're engaged. Any organization engaged in political violence, I will back a terrorist designation. McCallum. So on October 7th, the Egyptian chapter of the Muslim Brotherhood called for violent attacks against the United States, its partners, and its interests. The Jordanian Muslim Brotherhood supported Hamas, and they threatened Americans living in the region. So do you stand by those organizations? El Sayed, as I said, any organization engaged in political violence or calling for political violence is engaged in terrorism. I would support those designations. That being said, I think that there is an argument that you try to make often, which is that the best way to take this problem on is just more war. Sayed is cuckoo. In Michigan, you need to wake up. Kevin McCullough, we'll see you next time.
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11: Breaking news this hour from Town Hall. I'm Rich Thomason. Israel is marking the third anniversary of the Hamas terror attack that left more than 1,200 people dead. The BBC's Yolan Nell is at the site of the attack where a music festival was underway when the terrorists swept in.
12: Hamas-led forces, Nukba forces, came here. It's now understood from Israeli military investigations that they didn't know that this party was happening. They were actually heading to another Israeli town nearby. But then, of course, when they came across people here, they were so vulnerable. They were out in the open. People had run into bomb shelters because of the rockets that were initially fired from Gaza. Many people were killed in those, and also when they were hiding around us here in the trees.
11: President Trump blames mass migration for violent unrest in France, quoting Mr. Trump's Truth Social post. This is about Islam wanting to take over a once great country. The rioting goes on.
13: They began as a demonstration in support of striking teachers at a suburban high school near Paris, and it's now become a national crisis, with hundreds of schools forced to close and more than 5,000 taken into police custody. They are mostly minors with no previous criminal records. Students, teachers, and police alike have seen injuries. The original protests on September the 21st consisted of students joining their teachers to protest a lack of staff and resources and ended when their demands were met. But student leader Manus Nadel says that protest spread quickly, with an unprecedented number of schools now involved and France's education ministry overwhelmed. I'm Mark Mayfield.
11: President Trump says he'll be speaking with Vladimir Putin about reports of a case of deadly pneumonic plague in Russia. The president will visit Texas today, the midterm elections, less than a month away. On Wall Street, the Dow futures down 147 points, and NASDAQ futures off 133. More on these stories, townhall.com.
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18: 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Who was that person? 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And here we are on Faith Talk 1360, studying God's Word to become more like the one that set us free. 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
3: 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This is O'Connor and Company.
4: Well, the Democrats are at it again with a new hoax, lying to you about what Donald Trump said. And a lot of people fell for it. Understandably, too, we'll explain why it was understandable to fall for this thing. We'll tell you the truth, and we'll tell you who's lying to you and why. That's the key thing, why. 10 years after Donald Trump came on the scene politically, and we all sort of got accustomed to him saying stuff the way he says them at rallies, and everyone's hair is on fire, and then you find out 2 days later, well, wait a second, he didn't really say what they're saying he said. You'd think that we would have learned by now. And the fact of the matter is, they're not stupid. They have learned by now. 10 years later, they continue to do this because, well, because that's the only chance they have to deceive enough people and have them say, you know, I never forget how many voters in 2020 said, I know that Trump didn't really say the things they say he said, and I know that they keep lying, but I'm just exhausted. I'm just tired of it all. Can't we just move along? And so we'll get Biden in there and everything will be great. Yeah. Exactly. Look what happened. Good morning, Larry O'Connor. O'Connor and Company here on our flagship station, WMAL in Washington, D.C. We've got a busy morning this morning, especially as we take some somber reflection on this, the third anniversary of the October 7th massacre in Israel at the hands of Hamas terrorists, who within 48 hours suddenly were the heroes of the story, and Israel were the bad guys. That's always going to fascinate me, how that happened, how it continues to happen. Cal Thomas will join us this morning. In our second hour, Adam Zimmerman, who is trying to teach our children well in Montgomery County, Maryland, and yet, well, it's not always that easy as he tries to continue to tell the truth about October 7th. Dan Cox will also join us, Republican nominee for governor in Maryland, fresh off his debate with Wes Moore yesterday. In our third hour, Adam Gillette will join us, talk about the campus reaction to October 7th and how that all transpired. And then finally, the Attorney General of Florida about a new lawsuit against some interests in China who apparently are trying to surveil you in your own living room. That's all coming up, but let's talk about the new hoax. It all began this way yesterday in the morning. Well, really, it was late in the evening on October 5th after the president delivered remarks at a rally in Nebraska. The HQ News Now Twitter feed. This is a social media account.

0: Wow, I can't believe the president said that. Well, of course, the president didn't say that. Now, if you do click on the video, now understand, a lot of people will click on the video with that seed already planted. So in other words, their brain, either consciously or subconsciously, is waiting to hear President Trump say about Iran, let them take out Los Angeles and San Diego, it's a small price to pay. So when your brain is already trained to hear that, because that's what you were told he said, well, you can kind of understand, I suppose, why the first thing that comes to mind after you actually hear his words is exactly what you were told to think he said. But now that I've warned you, if you zoom out a little bit and listen to his words again, it sounds very different. Here's what he actually said. This is clip one. Let's go ahead and hear it.
1: I want to see a tremendous victory. You want to see a tremendous victory because it verifies all the things we did. And again, remember, with the war, it's just artificial. It's a little bit high. It's a small price to pay for keeping the world safe, keeping our country safe. They can take out a city. Let them take out Los Angeles. Let them take out San Diego. This is a very small price to pay. And it's going to be over with very soon. It's essentially almost over with. And they might keep going a little long, you know. They always say they have a big threshold for pain. They need it, let me tell you. They need it. But it's going to end very soon, and it'll end one way or the other, and your gas and your gasoline and all of the things. And
0: all right, so let's listen to it one more time, and I will pause it a little bit so we can break it down. I want you to hear it in its entirety, because I want to tell you, starting for, and again, we didn't have this story yesterday morning because it was unfolding before our eyes. Those morons at MS Now, Joe and Mika. Good morning, Joe and Mika. Oh, they're on the air right now as well. They sort of started this ball rolling in the morning yesterday after picking up on this clip from the Kamala Harris campaign account the night before. And of course, Joe expressed his absolute moral outrage over it, as he's done for the last 10 years about Donald Trump. It's just, again, why do we have to continue this cycle of idiocy? So, you know, it caught fire yesterday. Gavin Newsom, we'll show you what he had to say, but let's do it again. And I'm going to pause you here, Paul, in the studio, if you don't mind, as we go. Let's listen again. The framing of it from the Kamala Harris campaign, Trump on Iran. Let him take out Los Angeles and San Diego. It's a small price to pay. Donald Trump is saying we don't care if Iran takes out Los Angeles and San Diego. Because one thing I've learned about Donald Trump, he really doesn't care too much about his legacy or how he will be remembered in history. And he thinks that Democrats and anyone who's living in Los Angeles and San Diego is expendable, of course. So one thing that we all know about Donald Trump is he's fine with the mass slaughter of innocent Americans. And he'd be fine with history books noting the fact that Los Angeles and San Diego were obliterated by Iran, our enemy that he's in a war with right now, on his watch. I'm sure that Donald Trump is totally fine with that, right? I mean, you think about this and you break it down and you realize how absurd it is. But let's listen to it again. Go ahead.
1: I want to see a tremendous victory. You want to see a tremendous victory because it verifies all the things we did. And again, remember, with the war, it's just artificial. It's a little bit high. It's a small price to pay.
0: Pause right there. So what is he talking about? It's artificial. It's a little bit high. It's a small price. Well, if you actually took the clip a few minutes before that, he was speaking for minutes on end before this moment about the price of gas. He was talking about how he was in Iowa and he saw gas for $1.95 a gallon. He saw gas for maybe $2.10. When you go to California, it's, you know, $7. And he was talking about, you know, it's gotten lower and it's going to get lower. Then he says it's artificial. It's a small price. The small price to pay line has to do with the price of gas being a little bit more expensive right now. That's a small price to pay if we can keep Iran from ever getting a nuclear weapon, right? Obviously. Then he goes on to talk about Iran's military capabilities. Go ahead.
1: The world safe, keeping our country safe. They can take out a city. Let them take out Los Angeles. Let them take out San Diego. This is a very small price to pay, and it's going to be over very soon.
0: All right, so there you go. So he's talking about they could take out a city, and it's and again, this part of the problem here, but of course I've been around watching Donald Trump for over 10 years, so I've grown accustomed to it. But Donald Trump, when he weaves off teleprompter and just starts speaking off the top of his head, and he grabs half a sentence from there and half a sentence

0: from there. He doesn't finish or complete a thought. He picks up a thought from a minute and a half ago and then completes it again. And he was what he meant to say, or what he was obviously stating in half thought, half sentence, was let them take out San Diego and then see what happens. They can take out an entire city. We want that. Of course, we don't want that to happen. Higher gas prices is a small price to pay. Well, there you have it. It all seems pretty simple. Unless you're a political opportunist who makes his bones off expressing faux outrage over a fake controversy. Like Gavin Newsom. Here's how he responded. Gavin Newsom is the governor of California, where, you know, they have several problems that need attending to there over the 8 years on his watch, which he's just letting fester. He doesn't care anymore. There's a new governor's race going on. He'll be replaced soon. He's got his eye on the prize. The next race that he's going to engage in, the race for the president of the United States. So, of course, he hears this and he runs into his podcast studio because, of course, he has a podcast. And here's what he said. Clip two.
1: So if you didn't think the November election mattered, just considered what just happened. The president of the United States, the same one who sent in the National Guard into Los Angeles, sent 700 active duty Marines to the second largest city in the United States of America, just invited Iran to take out Los Angeles and San Diego, where, by the way, over 130,000 active duty personnel are stationed. Our best and the brightest.
0: There you go.
1: This is not
0: so
1: only...
0: That's what Gavin Newsom did with it. And then this is how PBS, that you used to pay for, reported on the story. Clip three, please.
2: California's Democratic lawmakers condemned the remarks, and Republican congressional candidate and Navy veteran Jim Desmond said he vehemently disagrees, saying, quote, no American city is expendable.
0: There you go. We got a Republican candidate to comment on it. So clearly, Republicans are turning on Trump because of what he said. Well, no, you know what they did. They got up to this guy. He had not seen the clip. And they said, Trump just said, let Iran take out Los Angeles. It's a small price to pay. What's your reaction? And on it goes. And I'm just exhausted. Not by Trump, but by the left.
3: Millions will vote soon. But do they really know the issues? Now, Rob Schmidt is on Newsmax tonight talking about the war for America's future. Rob Schmidt reveals that many Americans are embracing socialism, especially young people. Rob exposes the hidden dangers of socialism and its war on our freedom. He says the big media won't tell you the truth about President Trump and his real record. A secure border, biggest tax cuts in history, inflation under control, lowest drug prices, largest crime drop ever, and so much more. Rob has the whole story on Trump and the media. So watch Newsmax on cable tonight. Millions are making the switch to Newsmax. You should too. 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Because it really is real news for real people.
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1: It's honestly a textbook left-wing propaganda BS at work, and we've seen it right before our eyes. And to bring it back to a broader view, this is what we're focusing on, literally on the four-week mark before the election of the midterms. They got nothing. They got nothing. They're trying to stoke outrage. They're starting to panic. They're starting to see the early voting numbers, not who people are voting for, but they're seeing the number of Republicans in swing districts and swing states who are demanding early voting and mail-in ballots. We're always behind on those numbers from the Democrats, and then we make it up on Election Day. They're starting to panic now because they're seeing a pattern similar to 2024 where Republicans are super motivated to vote. What are we going to do? How are we going to keep people from wanting to vote and support the Republicans? Let's say that Donald Trump wants Iran to nuke San Diego. That's a moral outrage. How can you support this man? That's the playbook, and here's how it works. Clip one, Donald Trump says this at a rally. Go.
2: I want to see a tremendous victory. You want to see a tremendous victory because it verifies all the things we did. And again, remember, with the war, it's just artificial. It's a little bit high. It's a small price to pay for keeping the world safe, keeping our country safe. They can take out a city. Let them take out Los Angeles. Let them take out San Diego. This is a very small price to pay. And he's going to be over there soon.
1: There you go. So he says that at a rally, and then a political propaganda social media outfit, used to be run for the Kamala Harris campaign, now Kamala Harris, she still owns it, runs it to promote left-wing garbage. They frame that clip and say, Trump on Iran, let him take out Los Angeles and San Diego. It's a small price to pay. That's step two. Step three, prominent voice like Gavin Newsom, who's running for president in 2 years, takes that and then goes to his podcast and expresses his moral indignation and outrage, but really turns it back on all the other Republicans. Where's J.D. Vance? Where's Marco Rubio? Where's Speaker Johnson? Every Republican needs to own this now. You see how it works? Here we go. Remember how all the Democrats didn't ever have to own Graham Platner and the Nazi tattoo, which was real? But here, you come up with a fraudulent lie about Donald Trump, and every single Republican on the ballot 4 weeks from now must respond and must answer to this. Here's Gavin Newsom. Step three, go ahead.
3: So if you didn't think the November election mattered, just considered what just happened.
1: Wait, pause. Do you see? He's framing the entire thing around the election. This entire thing is framed based on this is what November's all about. This is what the election 4 weeks is all about. It's so transparent what they're doing. And once you see it, you can't unsee it. All right, go ahead. Let him continue.
3: One who sent in the National Guard into Los Angeles sent 700 active duty Marines to the second largest city in the United States of America, just invited Iran to take out Los Angeles and San Diego, where, by the way, over 130,000 active duty personnel are stationed, our best and the brightest.
1: Pause there. This is not... he just invited Iran to take out Los Angeles and San Diego. Do you see how they do this? Do you see how they twist? Did Donald Trump, even if you take the frame of mind that he said something that even may have sounded like that, it's not even close to it. He did not invite Iran to do it. This is how they do it. They did this with Hillary Clinton and Russia and her emails and the servers. This is it's literally 10 years old. This playbook. All right, go ahead and finish it.
3: Madness, this is dangerous, and it's deranged. And the question is self-evident. Where the hell is Congress? Where the hell are you, Speaker Johnson? Marco Rubio, the great J.D. Vance, where is your outrage?
1: There you go. That's it. All right, so step one, Trump says something sloppy, to be fair, at a rally. Step two, propaganda political outfit frames it on social media completely deceptively. Step three, prominent Democrat politician Gavin Newsom takes that, runs with it, makes it about the elections, and challenges, as he put it, the great J.D. Vance, who he knows he'll probably run against in the election, and challenges Republicans to respond. Then, step four, the media picks the ball up, runs with it, and then goes to Republican politicians saying, aren't you going to condemn this? That's what happened. Here's PBS.
4: California's Democratic lawmakers condemned the remarks, and Republican congressional candidate and Navy veteran Jim Desmond said he vehemently disagrees, saying, quote, no American city is expendable. The White House countered that Mr. Trump was misunderstood and was arguing that the war is preventing Iran from ever having such capability.
1: There you go. And that's how they do it. And now here we are 24 hours later, and that's their news cycle. And the question is, are you going to continue to fall for it? Because they think you're stupid. Or more accurately, they think their voters are stupid. 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
5: 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It all comes down to this November. And on October 22nd, 9:60 a.m., The Patriot is doing something about it. I'm going to be on stage right here in Phoenix with Mike Gallagher and Larry Elder. 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
8: I've been... With SRN News, I'm Rich Thomason in Washington. Israel is observing the third anniversary of the Hamas terror attack and left more than 1,200 people dead. The site of the attack, a place where a music festival was underway when the terrorists swept in, went on a killing and kidnapping spree. President Trump blames mass migration for violent unrest in France. According to Mr. Trump's Truth Social post, this is about Islam wanting to take over a once great country. The rioting goes on. The president says that he has a call planned with Vladimir Putin about reports of a case of deadly pneumonic plague in Russia. And Mr. Trump will be visiting Texas later today with the midterm elections, now less than a month away. On Wall Street, futures are down 186 points, while the NASDAQ futures are off 144. More details at srnnews.com.
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1: We're in the Relief Factor studios here. It's Larry O'Connor. Good morning on O'Connor and Company. Coming up in 30 minutes, we're going to speak with, we're going to speak with Adam Zimmerman. Now, he is a Montgomery County Public School parent. He's also an educator at the Temple Beth Ami in Rockville and the grandson of Holocaust survivors. We're going to get him from a very personal perspective to reflect on this three-year anniversary of the October 7th terror attacks and how we navigate this topic here in America, as it appears within 48 hours of this horrendous massacre, somehow the narrative was set that Hamas and the Palestinians are the victims in all of this. It is one of the wonders of modern American media and insane left-wing politics that narrative was set and continues to this day. We'll also talk to Adam Gallette later in the program about those campus demonstrations turned into riots where university students took up the cause of the terrorists themselves. That's coming up in the program. Right now, we're joined, as we always are at this time on Wednesdays, with the great syndicated columnist extraordinaire, Cal Thomas. Good morning, Cal.
16: Good morning to you, Larry. You sound in fine voice this morning. Whatever lozenges you're taking, I want one.
1: Likewise to you, my friend. Listen, I want to talk to you about what's going on in France right now and those riots. Mm-hmm. And again, a media deception about what's really at play. But I think to frame it properly, why don't you pick up where I was just discussing about October 7th and sort of where we are 3 years later and the development of this narrative that in some way Israel is at fault for their own victimization there 3 years ago.
16: Well, it started in France, as you know, and you do, and listeners know if they've been paying attention, with some legitimate grievances by students with the overcrowded classrooms, not enough teachers, and other things. But, of course, it was quickly hijacked by the left, this demonstration, and the hard left. You see Palestinian flags out there on the streets, which have nothing to do with the teaching capacity of the universities in Paris and throughout France.
1: Right.
16: And then you have, you're talking about the October 7th anniversary. the media and so many of the people, there's a growing anti-Semitism here, just like there was in Germany before World War II. It is the most amazing thing. The Jews are easy to hit on. They're not responsible for anything bad. They're responsible for practically everything good. Science, technology, the only democracy in the Middle East, an economic engine for the area, if the rest of the Arab and Muslim world would only embrace it, which, of course, they are not doing.
1: Yeah.
16: So I continue to worry about this anti-Semitism, but it's taught in the schools. You know, Oscar Hammerstein had a song in South Pacific, said, "You've got to be taught to hate." And boy, he nailed it in that song.
1: Yeah, you're right. You have to be carefully taught. The scene in France is remarkable to me in that you see fires, you see cars overturned and set on fire, you see people, police officers being targeted for violence. And yes, these are people who are all marching, wearing nearly all black. They've got their Palestinian flags that they're waving. I've seen flags for Hamas and Hezbollah being proudly waved. You're a left-wing progressive French politician, and you're watching that transpire in Paris, and you've got to think to yourself, what do these people want? We were the first to acknowledge Palestine as a legitimate political state. And it's true. You know, France jumps out there and says, yes, we acknowledge Palestine. And what do they get for their troubles? They're burning down their city.
16: Well, they never have enough. Of course, they want it all. This is a continuing threat to Western culture and religion. Yeah, the schools are overcrowded, as I said, but this is not about the schools.
1: Mm-mm.
16: This is about trying to destroy what our Western and European heritage is.
1: Yeah.
16: The left has been trying to do that for years. The white supremacy, the Indigenous Peoples Day on Columbus Day. That's now on my calendar on my phone. I can't get rid of it. It has both of them right now, Columbus Day and Indigenous Peoples Day. But if I try to take it off, I can't do it. This is what the left wants to impose.
1: Well, I know,
16: on everybody.
1: People will hear that and they'll think it's just, oh, well, that's a little thing. What do you care? No. It matters a lot. It matters because you talk about, you know, the attempt by the left to tear down the institutions of Western civilization. That's us. We're one of those institutions. In fact, you could say that we are the most successful representation of Western civilization here in the United States of America. Do you fear that what we're seeing transpire on the streets of Paris right now could very well happen here in the United States of America?
16: I absolutely do, and that's what this coming election is all about. With all these so-called democratic socialists running, they're lying about what they believe. They're flipping when they're caught, like Tallarico in Texas, like El Sadad,
1: El Sayed in Michigan.
16: Michigan.
1: Hold on, I like that Tallarico. I think he goes by Tallarico, but I do like Tallarico. It makes him sound like a kitty cat, like a calico.
16: Yeah. No, that's true. That's a good point. No, I think it could happen here, but it's going to be delayed because of what President Trump has done. The closing of the borders and the deporting of thousands upon thousands of these people is a wonderful advancement, and I think the president should be rewarded on that, if for nothing else. And there are other things in the midterm elections. But the next Democrat president is more likely to open the borders again and reverse everything Trump has done. This is an existential threat. The United States is unique in the world. There has never been a democracy, a constitutional republic, that has lived as long as we have, 250 years. And there, as Reagan used to say, we're only one generation away from losing it all, and the schools are helping to undermine the future of this country.
1: Cal, can you help us out? You talk about your holidays and how, you know, Columbus Day is now going to be, you know, Indigenous Peoples in some jurisdictions, certainly not at the federal level, as long as the Republican is in the White House. But we also see, you know, here in the D.C. area, Fairfax County and Virginia, Montgomery County, Maryland, they're all adding Muslim holidays to the school calendar. So you get, you know, a day off during the beginning of Ramadan and things like that. Mm-hmm. Can you help me out historically? The increase, just as we're seeing in Paris and in Europe in terms of the increase of migration from Islamic countries, if you look at a chart, the migration of Muslims and people from Arab nations and Pakistan that practice Islam absolutely exploded post 9/11 and continued, of course, during the Obama presidency. What happened there? Why, when we were attacked on 9/11, did we as a country make a new policy to welcome and embrace people coming from Muslim-dominant Sharia countries? Was there even a conversation going on at the time about doing that deliberately?
16: Absolutely not. This is one of the greatest strategies of all time. Infiltration, followed by subordination, followed by domination, has been their modus operandi, if you look at other Muslim nations, ever since Islam was created in the 7th century.
1: Since the Ottoman Empire,
16: Yeah. Now, I would say, though, to be fair, I think if you're going to have holidays for all these things, the atheists need their own, and I would recommend April 1st.
1: Thank you, Cal, for lightening the conversation for a moment. Now, as we're chuckling, I want to bring up a pretty infamous American who passed away yesterday, Jim Baker, the televangelist. I remember the PTL Club, Praise the Lord Club. He and his wife, Tammy Faye, they become sort of a television iconic couple there. Deeply devout Christians, but then of course Jim Baker had his scandals of various types. You covered that story at the time and sort of what it meant to the cultural zeitgeist here in America.
16: Well, first of all, there are some critics who said that PTL really stood for pass the loot, but that's another issue.
1: Yeah, there was, you know, when the gospel is wrapped up in a 800 number and credit cards are accepted, you start to get a little cynical. Yeah.
16: Yeah, I know. Well, look, this is part of the what is called in certain Christian circles the prosperity gospel. Mm-hmm. These guys on TV saying, if you send me money, then God is going to bless you with even more money. And they'd have people come on and say, oh, yeah, I sent Jim Baker $100. I really didn't have it, but I believed what he said. And lordy, lordy, a week later, I got a check for $10,000. Praise God. And this is just a false gospel. That's not the way God works. But they're still around. You had Jim. You had Jimmy Swaggart there, who got in his own sex scandal. Baker, of course, went to prison because he was scamming people at his Charlotte, North Carolina facility there, double and triple selling condos. And I had him to my house after he got out of prison because I'd written a column saying he doesn't belong in prison. He needs to be put under the biblical admonition of restitution. Paying people back he is defrauded. Putting him in jail isn't going to help the people who were defrauded. And he came to my house, and I said, Jim, I know the answer to the question, but I want to hear it from you. When did you first start going wrong? And he said, when I surrounded myself with people who told me only what I wanted to hear. Boy, there is a standard that works with politicians as well as religious leaders.
1: Wow, that's amazing. What was he like when he came to your house? Is this for an interview for a column you were writing?
16: Well, no, just because, I'd written him in prison and he wrote me back and, well, I wrote this column and he read it and he wrote me back and said, he agreed and he seemed to be contrite. But I said, Jim, for you, TV is like a drug. You need to stay off it and find something else. And he did for about 3 months. Then he went back on and, the same thing. You know, and so much of this is funny, in a sick kind of way. But he, Tammy Faye, of course, who is mocked for her makeup and eyelashes and everything, went on to marry one of Baker's aides named Roe Messner in what sounded like a cheap soap opera. Read my column tomorrow. It's all in there in the Washington Times.
1: I love it.
16: It was quite an era.
1: Well, listen, I can't wait. No, it was definitely a very unique era in the world and in the American culture and in the pop culture because they became iconic pop culture figures transcending their religious broadcasts. So I'm looking forward to reading your column. And Cal, you have lived quite a life.
16: Well, I am. We've always had these people. Remember Elmer Gantry. Remember played by Burt Lancaster in the movie. Remember what was that woman out in California who was back in the 20s who was had live animals on stage and all kinds of. She was crazy.
1: I do remember the Andy Griffith movie. What is it? The voice in the crowd or a face in the crowd?
16: Face
1: what was
16: in
1: that
16: the
1: called?
16: Crowd. Yeah, that was the best political movie. Bud Schulberg produced it. His brother, Stuart, worked for NBC, and that's where I met him. But, A Face in the Crowd, the greatest political movie, I think, ever made.
1: Yeah, I watched Face in the Crowd a couple of years ago, and boy, when you look at the advent of cable news and the primetime personalities and now streaming and podcast personalities, that's ripe for a remake, or you can just watch the original and it still speaks. Also, by the way, I love going down these rabbit holes with you. Face in the Crowd was the Hollywood debut of what young, then unknown actress?
16: Yvette Menu.
1: Lee Remick. I got you.
16: Lee Remick. That's right. You got me. Well, they all look alike. It's sort of like the former Republican press secretary showing up on Fox.
1: Oh, that's, I know. Were you shocked to learn that Caroline Leavitt would be a new Fox News personality?
16: That's the way to get on Fox now, apparently, being the White House press secretary. You got three blondes, and, you know, she wanted to spend more time with her family. Well, that didn't last long.
1: Hold on. Or if you're Sean Spicer, you start your own independent streaming career. Or if you're Sarah Huckabee Sanders, you become governor of a state. There's a lot of paths for success out there, Cal. Thanks for joining us, my friend. Always good to talk to you.
16: All right, Larry.
1: See, I knew Lee Remick there as the debut actress in Facing the Crowd because I take Think Factor every morning. 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

0: Good morning. Yes, it is the Relief Factor Studio. We've got a lot of moving parts here this morning. As I told you, Adam Zimmerman joining us and Dan Cox in the next hour. Also in the next hour, just in, independent journalist Erin Moland, she's actually got a program with Salem News Channel, the same network that you can see this show every morning streaming live on video from 6 to 9 Eastern, Salem News Channel, Connor and Company. We're the morning show over there. Erin Moland, she is a independent journalist based out of Australia. She's got a affiliation and relationship with Town Hall and with Salem now. And she has been reporting from inside Gaza for the last several days. She's got a special coming out about October 7th, and we're going to hear from her. I think she is she in Israel tonight, or is she back in Australia? We will find out. I think she's in Israel. And we're going to get a report from her about what she saw in the tunnels in Gaza, underneath residential buildings, underneath hospitals, where the terrorists have been hiding out, storing all of their ammunition and their weapons to attack innocent Israelis. We're going to get a direct report from a journalist in Israel, who has been in Gaza for many days, putting together this special primetime report for Salem News Channel. That's coming up also in the next hour. Let's turn to Hollywood, if you don't mind, because as you know, Hollywood is a bit of a cesspool of left-wing ideology and politics, and they try to create content that undermines every value and principle you try to adhere to and raise your children with. That's Hollywood for you. That's why we like people over at Angel Studios and other independent production companies who are trying to forge a new path. Nothing says Hollywood of the last four decades than superstar Michael Douglas, who is a very good actor. But he's also, of course, he's a product of that left-wing cesspool. His father, Kirk Douglas, raised him in Southern California in the movie business. And so it's hard for us to even imagine him emerging without being a radical left-wing Democrat, which he is. And that means, of course, he's welcome with open arms on the panel of The View. Well, he was on The View yesterday talking about, I don't know what. Does he have something to promote? Is he still doing things? Last I saw, he played Liberace, and that was just unnerving. Anyway, he's on the panel, and he turns to Anna Navarro. You know, Anna Navarro, the Republican-hating Republican, who always sits on the panel and says, as a Republican, and then Mia Abuela goes on and starts screaming in her, I think, not completely authentic Latina accent about how terrible Republicans are. And Michael Douglas asked Anna Navarro the question we've all been asking. Go ahead and let's run clip 15. I'm going to pause you halfway through, just so you know. Go ahead, Michael Douglas.
1: And I have to ask you something. I've admired you now so much for the last couple of years.
2: Don't tell me that Michael Douglas admires me, because I'm going
1: to
2: cry.
1: No, I have to tell you, but why aren't you independent? How can you still be a Republican?
2: Because
1: why aren't you independent?
0: Okay. Oh, and I do love that it gets a big applause line. By the way, yes, he's promoting his new memoir called One Hell of a Ride, released yesterday. There you go. He's got a new book out. Make sure you ignore it and buy Kurt Schlichter's book instead. So the question is, how can you stay a Republican? Why aren't you independent? And I know that laid into that question is kind of, how do you affiliate with these people? How can you call yourself a Republican and associate with them and be in their club because they're so awful and they're so terrible and they're so bigoted and they're so sexist and they're so Islamophobic and they're so homophobic? They're, you know, all the things. Trust me, I was a Republican and I worked in Hollywood. I know exactly what this question was meant to say. But when I hear it, I hear it a very different way. Why aren't you independent? Why do you still call yourself a Republican? Thank you. Yes, Anna, why do you still call yourself a Republican? Since you've spent the last decade decrying the Republican Party, go, leave, stop calling yourself a Republican when you stand against everything the party stands for. It's not a question of how can you associate with those kind of people. No, the question is, why do you keep lying to all of us and call yourself a Republican? But her answer is even more telling, actually. She finally gives him an answer. Take a listen.
2: She got you there, Anna. I'll tell you why.
1: Right.
2: Because I live in Florida, where the primaries are closed.
1: Right.
2: And I want to be able to vote in the primaries and vote against those sons of
1: Okay.
2: That's fair. That will make a difference in the primary.
0: What do you mean make a difference? I want to vote against them. I want to vote against the SOBs. So I stay a Republican. Okay, good to know. Listen, I have been a Republican in Los Angeles, in New York City, in Washington, D.C., in Montgomery County, Maryland. I've been surrounded by the opposing party my entire adult life. It never once occurred to me to switch parties, call myself a Democrat so I could undermine their primary process and try to, you know, tinker with their politicians that they're choosing from. But that's, you know, I'm no Anna Navarro, I suppose. I do align myself in Hollywood a little bit more with John Cleese, who technically is in London. John Cleese has become incredibly outspoken on social media and on television appearances there across the pond, battling against free speech values, Western values, Christian values, doing battle against the radical Islamists who are, well, destroying the country that he loves. He's been outspoken about how his culture, the British Western civilization Christian culture, is in fact superior to that of the Middle East and Islam. No, he's actually used those words, superior. And because of that, they're trying to, well, arrest him. In fact, it's been announced that a Muslim group is reporting John Cleese to counter-terrorist programs for incendiary posts about Muslims and Islam. The government is likely to take it seriously, for to do otherwise might risk enraging the nation's Muslim population. John Cleese's response? I can't wait to be arrested. Please tell the police to contact my agent. You go, John Cleese. Well done. 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
5: Breaking news this hour from Town Hall. I'm Rich Thomason. What began as a student protest over conditions at high schools in France has morphed into something else. Violent riots rage. President Trump blames mass migration, writing on Truth Social, this is about Islam wanting to take over a once great country. Harry Cole, editor-at-large of the Sun newspaper, says that those should be trying to calm things down or actually stoking the unrest.
6: We've had politicians joining in this melee, and you think that is going to be a very, very dangerous road for France to take. There's one very big difference between students having legitimate concerns and active politicians, presidential candidates stirring the pot.
5: On Tuesday, we introduce you to Dunham House, $14 million project designed to treat wounded veterans impacted by moderate to severe traumatic brain injuries. Kate McCauley, president, CEO of the organization Wounded Warriors Family Support, says that wounded vets who served as far back as the Iraq War still in need of very specialized care today.
7: What's going to happen? Who's going to take care of these young men and women with these traumatic brain injuries when the families have aged out, the parents are no longer able to take care of them? Now we're seeing the caregiver burnout, which typically are the spouses. And so we have applicants coming from all over the United States. And so again, who's going to take care of them? The Dunham House will.
5: Kate McCauley adds that the Omaha, Nebraska-based Dunham House, home for vets wounded in military service, represents a promise to them that is being kept by the American people who privately donate at dunhamhouse.org. This is a solemn day in Israel. The country is marking the third anniversary of the Hamas terror attack, killed more than 1,200 people. President Trump says he'll be talking with Vladimir Putin about reports of deadly pneumonic plague in Russia. On Wall Street, the Dow futures are down 264 points. The Nasdaq futures off 175. More on these stories at townhall.com.
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0: 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Sadly, what I just said in describing the events of October 7th is controversial in some places. You can't describe it that way. What do you mean, Matt? That was just the resistance. It was inevitable after years of apartheid-style occupation. It's despicable how the narrative of that horrific terror attack has been morphed and warped and well, shot through the lens of left-wing ideology and anti-Israel bigotry. But we're going to continue to discuss it and reflect on it. Coming up in this hour, we've got independent journalist Aaron Molen, who's been working on behalf of Salem News Network, where this show is streamed every morning live on video. She's got a special coming out where she just spent some time in the tunnels near the Israeli border that Hamas has dug out. This was only discovered about 8 months ago. It'll show you exactly what these terrorists were doing in plotting their massacres and more massacres against the Israeli people. She's going to be joining us on that exclusive coming up in a little over 30 minutes. Also, Dan Cox, the Republican governor candidate for Maryland, will be joining us to talk about his debate yesterday with Wes Moore, and a whole lot more coming up here on the program. But let's get right to our current guest, Adam Zimmerman. Adam Zimmerman is familiar to our program here and our listeners in Washington, D.C. He is a Montgomery County public school parent. He's also an educator on the Holocaust at Temp Beth Ami in Rockville. I used to live right next door there to the temple. And he's also the grandson of Holocaust survivors. Mr. Zimmerman, thank you for joining us on this solemn day.
17: Thank you for having me, Larry. I appreciate it.
0: Oh, gosh, which hat do you want to put on first? Tell me a little bit first about being a Jewish dad in this time as a parent in Montgomery County, where you see what the political narrative has been, sadly, in some circles in this country post-October 7th. Tell me about the conversations you have with your kids and all the kids that are in your charge.
17: Yeah, so I've taught a Holocaust and Jewish identity class at my synagogue for the past 10 years, seventh graders. And what I've seen throughout that time is amidst this explosion of anti-Semitic incidents in this country and in our area, it is sadly something that every Jewish child has as part of their experience. What I find from speaking with my kids or my students is that there are very few degrees of separation, that even if one child hasn't personally experienced it, they probably know somebody who has. It is frequently happening to their circles. They are talking about it. They are hearing about it. They are

0: strong democratic Jewish state of Israel simply because it is a democratic Jewish state of Israel. That is a form of anti-Semitism, pure and simple, full stop. The distinctions and the nuances that those who hold these views try to bring into the conversation to suggest that it's not, falls flat. And what we've seen over the past few years, particularly since October 7th, is that it's become a de facto permissive, increasingly permissive, political stance to take.
1: Yeah.
0: And that in turn has had a huge impact on our kids. We live in this permissive atmosphere where if you are opposed to Israel's conduct in Gaza for the past 3 years and you view it as an opportunity to spew hatred towards Jewish people and suggest that we're all lumped together, simply because we believe in a democratic Jewish state of Israel. That's why we see these huge numbers. That's why our kids are being targeted every day, and it's completely unacceptable.
1: So from the slogans being shouted in a march or a protest on a college campus to a rock star wearing it on a T-shirt when they're giving a concert to an actor screaming it when they receive an award at the Oscars or the Grammys, free Palestine, free Palestine, free Palestine. You hear it all the time from politicians. When you hear free Palestine, what are you actually hearing? What do you think they're actually saying? Because I think some people in America think, oh, they're talking about Gaza and the West Bank. Is that really what they're saying?
0: You know, there's nobody, I don't think, on any side of the political aisle or spectrum who doesn't want peace in that region. Israelis desperately want peace in that region. Every family that was touched by October 7th, directly or indirectly, wants peace in that region for everybody. What we're seeing, though, increasingly and consistently, is specific words and slogans. And I can tell you as a teacher that the words that you use matter, and that they are intentional. When we see and hear slogans like that, they are not being done in the cause of peace, but rather to send a message to Jews to suggest that they don't belong, that they don't have a place in that area, that the systematic extinction of Jews from that area would be welcome. You know, we hear the word genocide quite a bit these days, and it might interest people to know that that word was not invented until World War II. The English language has existed for 1,500 years. That word didn't come about until World War II because we literally didn't have a word to describe systematic state-sponsored killing of a national group, racial group, ethnic group, a group based on faith.
1: Yeah.
0: The perpetrators of genocide over the past 3 years, it's Hamas. It was Hamas that completely destroyed or went after babies, women, Holocaust survivors, people at a music festival whose only crime was being Jewish. Those are your perpetrators of genocide in this story, and I fear that the farther we get from the anniversary, people increasingly forget or at least choose not to remember, mm-hmm. and it's important on days like this to remind people just what happened and just how barbaric it was.
1: We're speaking with Adam Zimmerman. He is an educator specifically about the Holocaust. He's also the grandson of Holocaust survivors, and you just said it's important that we don't forget. We're talking about something that just happened 3 years ago, and frankly, people tended to forget within 48 hours of this event where they were actually framing Israel as the aggressor and as the enemy and as the problem, even though that they were still, victimized by this and mourning the loss of over 1,000 people and, you know, working to try to get over 200 hostages that had been abducted that were held captive, some of them for over 2 years. But somehow they immediately turned this narrative around on Israel and on the Jewish people. So I want you to connect those dots to your grandparents and what you teach on a daily basis with regard to the Holocaust, because never forget is supposed to mean something. But I'm afraid that it's easy to forget when you're fed lies.
0: Yeah, so my grandparents, Larry, were born in Poland. They were 15 and 11 when the Nazis invaded in 1939. Over the ensuing 6 years,

0: both sets of their parents were killed. Most of their siblings were killed. They were slave labor, essentially, for most of World War II, working in factories and munitions, slaves of the Nazis, and spent the last several months of the war in concentration camps. Throughout that entire time, the destruction of their lives, their families, their communities where they were born, their only crime was being Jewish. That's the connecting point here between the Holocaust and October 7th, where once again, the people targeted in those attacks, their only crime was being Jewish. And because of that quote unquote crime, lives, families, whole communities were completely and utterly destroyed. Now, my grandparents somehow managed to pick up the pieces, restart their lives from nothing, came to America, didn't speak English, had no money, very little family, and managed to rebuild. And what we're seeing, and this is another huge part of this day, is family members in Israel over the past 3 years who have lost everything, who have been destroyed, similarly trying to pick up the pieces and advocate on behalf of those families who lost so much and continue to grieve each day, because for them, October 7th is every day, just like the Holocaust was every day for my grandparents. So what we see in times of complete, utter depravity from some, we see the best of humanity emerge from others. Amen. My grandparents were part of that, and now we're seeing that from folks in Israel as well.
1: And we try to embrace that and embrace that light as much as possible.
2: Millions will vote soon, but do they really know the issues? Now, Rob Schmidt is on Newsmax tonight talking about the war for America's future. Rob Schmidt reveals that many Americans are embracing socialism, especially young people. Rob exposes the hidden dangers of socialism and its war on our freedom. He says the big media won't tell you the truth about President Trump and his real record. A secure border, biggest tax cuts in history, inflation under control, lowest drug prices, largest crime drop ever, and so much more. Rob has the whole story on Trump and the media. So watch Newsmax on cable tonight. Millions are making the switch to Newsmax. 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
1: Coming up in 30 minutes, we're going to speak with Erin Molan. She's an independent journalist. She's been making a special for Salem News Channel there in the tunnels, the terrorist tunnels in Gaza, a tunnel specifically that was just discovered. In fact, clip 30 here, here's a trailer for a special that's breaking today for Salem News Channel on the third anniversary of October 7th. Let's play a little bit of it here. It's on called Beneath Gaza, clip 30.
2: So this is often the part that mainstream media, celebrities, influencers won't show you. And that is the terror network that lives underneath Gaza.
3: They haven't even really scratched the surface in terms of how many of these terror tunnels actually exist in Gaza. Thousands of kilometers of them.
2: The terrorists here in Gaza on October 7th, when they slaughtered over 1,200 people, took hostages, brought them back in, babies, kept some of them down in these terror tunnels.
1: Yeah, you get the picture. She'll join us 30 minutes from now to talk about that report and the special and October 7th and what she saw. And yes, when you see the rubble of Gaza and say, oh my gosh, I can't believe Israel's done that. Well, they're going after those tunnels. I'm sorry that Gaza spent all of the money that we sent for humanitarian purposes over the past 15 years, and they used it to build these tunnels to hide their weapons and to plan their slaughter of Israelis. It's not our fault that they did that. It's not Israel's fault that they did that. But if you're trying to go after an enemy and they're living in tunnels underground, then that means some buildings are going to come down. And unlike Hamas and Hezbollah and Iran, the IDF actually notified their enemy before they started dropping bombs and shooting rockets, notified civilians living in the area, get out of there, we're about to come in. And of course, the Hamas terrorists wouldn't let people leave. That's the story in Gaza, and that's the truth that you don't get elsewhere. Erin Molan will be joining us in 30 minutes. That said, we had a lot of debates last night. We're going to give you a whole lot of highlights of the Susan Collins-Troy Jackson debate in Maine, where Susan Collins showed you why she consistently wins up there. But let's first turn to Iowa, where we've got a heated governor's race going on right now. This is between Rob Sand and, Tony Lane, the Republican nominee, Mr. Lane here. He is right now, Mr. Lane is trailing in the polls, which, of course, as we know, doesn't mean much. But Rob Sand, this upstart young Democrat, has been making a lot of noise about Mr. Lane not having a permanent residence in Iowa, which he does. But of course, Mr. Lane is lying about it. And there was a moment where, Mr. Sand is lying about it. Mr. Lane, the Republican nominee, had a moment to be able to finally address this. And boy, is it a barn burner. This is clip 23. Let's roll it.
4: You understand that this is a central lie of Rob Sand's campaign. You'll understand that he's been spreading this lie using money that his family has given him to do that all over the airwaves. People see it all the time. But here's the deal. Rob, you're now encountering somebody who's not going to be intimidated by how much money your family has. It just won't happen. I can't be intimidated like that. The truth is, I'm a sixth-generation Iowan. I live in Iowa today. I have lived in Iowa. Rob has been lying about this, and the issue is I have a blended family, and my kids split time. That's the issue. But Rob has chose to make this issue the primary focus of his campaign. And I'll tell you, yes, I travel. I travel for business. I travel for family. You know who else travels? Rob. Rob traveled to Aspen, Colorado, to their $77 million mansion there. Rob travels to their multi-million dollar home in Northwest Iowa. Rob travels around the state in a Ford F-150. When he gets home, he gets in the $200,000 Mercedes G-Wagon. Rob is not telling the truth about who he is, and he's definitely not telling the truth about who I am. But I'm going to tell you this right now. This issue is about one thing. It's about my children. That's it. I have a blended family, and they split time. And I'm going to tell you right now, I am not going to be intimidated on this. I will spend whatever effort necessary to defend my children from people who would like to exploit them like you. And my promise to the voters of Iowa is this. I will also defend your children from people who would like to exploit them like Rob Sand. I won't.
1: Wow. That's how you do it, Republicans. Don't be mealy-mouthed. Don't look at the ground and kick the dirt and say, aw, shucks, I want everyone to like me. No, you go up and you fight back. And people talk about the Trump effect on politics. And yes, he's been a little crass sometimes. He's a New Yorker, after all. But one thing that Donald Trump has taught, I hope, all Republican politicians who want to win, is to fight and defend yourself and never back down and take the fight back to your opponent. Yeah, fact check true on everything. $77 million mansion this Democrat has, who drives around in a beat up pickup and tries to act like he's wearing overalls and a farmer. He does have a $200,000 Mercedes G wagon. This is one of the most brutal debate moments I have ever seen, and good for Zach Lane for fighting this fight. There's 4 weeks to go in that race, too. And if that's an indication of how Republicans are ready to engage, we're going to be just fine. Quick message here on health insurance, because if you're currently getting insurance through the ACA marketplace, you're probably paying hundreds of dollars every month more than you need to for coverage that you're never going to use. Like, why at your age do you need maternity coverage or a whole lot of other coverages you've got? 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
11: With SRN News, I'm Rich Thomason in Washington. What started as a student protest over conditions at high schools in France has morphed into something else. Violent riots are raging. President Trump blames mass migration. He writes on Truth Social, this is about Islam wanting to take over a once great country. This is a solemn day in Israel as that country marks the third anniversary of the Hamas terrorist attack. It killed more than 1,200 people. President Trump says he'll soon be talking with Vladimir Putin about reports of a deadly pneumonic plague outbreak in Russia. The National Hurricane Center monitoring Tropical Depression 9. It has formed in the southwestern Gulf. Forecasters say it could strengthen as it moves generally northward over warm waters during the next few days. On Wall Street, Dow futures down 267 points. More details at srnnews.com.
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1: Wes Moore is the governor of Maryland, and Maryland is a state dominated in terms of party registration by Democrats, although the state did elect a Republican governor in Larry Hogan for two terms in my lifetime, in the last 10 years, in fact. That said, Wes Moore still seems terrified to face his opponent, Dan Cox, the Republican nominee. Back in 2022, when they squared off, he only agreed to one debate with Mr. Cox. This year, they just had a debate last night, and Dan Cox joins us now. First of all, is this the only debate again? He's only going to let you debate him once? Is that his deal? What is he afraid of?
15: Yeah, well, good morning, Larry. Thank you for having me on. And yeah, you know, I called him out on that on the HBCUs because he brought it up. And so we right now could go to Morgan State. They would love to have us. Yeah. Coppin State actually has invited for a forum on October 22nd. And his response was, next question, please.
1: There you go.
15: Yeah, he doesn't want to actually, you know, he doesn't want to actually have a discussion.
1: Well, and which means he doesn't want to answer for his policies and the last 4 years under his stewardship in Maryland. Right. I took a look at a lot of the debate, and it seems like every time you raised issues with regard to the cost of living and inflation and issues specific to Marylanders, where everybody in the country has to deal with the same national policies and the national conditions in our economy. But in Maryland, they continue to rank in the bottom five in so many things. It seems like his answer was Trump, Trump, Trump, Trump, Trump.
15: Yeah, that was his whole game plan. But in reality, all of these issues began before Trump, and we pointed that out. I mean, his deficit, I mean, we are facing a looming deficit. The train wreck is coming, and even the Democrats now are getting kind of frightened by this governor's absenteeism. I mean, he's an absentee governor. He's out of the the state probably. I think he's up to about 300 days now, and he has not actually come up with a plan to fix this. It's a $3 billion negative structurally, and recent analysis shows that it's going to be probably $4 or $5 billion within a year. I saw a budget report at the MAKO convention, and they said, after winter, we're looking at $4 billion. I mean, that was what they said. So this is kind of frightening. And his response is raise taxes. So I called him on that. I said, will you pledge to fix this without raising taxes? Because there's $6 billion that we've identified in his own audit, the legislative audit, that shows that, you know, $6 billion has been mismanaged and misspent. We can fix the budget just by fixing that. He wouldn't respond. Yeah. His answer was he wasn't going to answer whether he was going to raise taxes. He's going to raise taxes. People need to understand that.
1: Well, and there's another question he didn't answer, which maybe sort of sheds some light on what you're describing here, Mr. Cox, because you're right. It's a looming train wreck. The deficit is going to hit, and it's going to hit hard. And the only way to solve it is to cut all of this massive spending that Governor Moore has already instituted in his 4 years as governor, or to raise taxes. But here's the thing. That train wreck's going to happen when he's no longer our governor, you see, because he was asked, right, will you commit to 4 more years as governor of Maryland? Because a lot of people are talking about his national ambitions, and he wouldn't respond to that either.
15: Yeah, that was, I think, the highlight of the whole event is we were able to call him out on that. I hit him right out of the gate just to say that, you know, look, you're out of the state 300 days of your term. That's almost a whole year, Larry, that he's been out of state, and it's on non-business, non-vacation travel. So I'm not hitting him for vacation. I'm hitting him on why he's campaigning for president. And his response to the question from the moderator was, I'm going to work for Maryland. Yeah, no. Will you commit to actually serving as governor? You're trying to be elected as governor. Will you serve as governor for your term? And he would not answer. He would not commit.
1: Did the question of, and I had full disclosure because of my hours, I did not watch the entire debate last night, Dan Cox. So did the question of the Francis Scott Key bridge come up at all? Because to me, it's the shining example of his incompetence that here we are over 3 years after the collapse of that bridge because a cargo ship hit it. And he barely was able to clear all the debris from the river in Baltimore Harbor.
15: Yeah, it did come up. And in fact, it came up in the context also of his inability to fix big projects, the Purple Line, the Red Line. He can't get any big projects done. And unfortunately, they only give us, 30 seconds rebuttal responses. So I had to speak as fast as I could because I had a whole dissertation on this, Larry. But mm-hmm. One of the things we brought out is that, you can't build a bridge, Governor. You're talking about saying that you're somehow, he said we're on the fastest track of any bridge in history. And I said, I mean, this is a laugh out loud moment. I said, Governor, you just built a website that says that the demolition was finished. And yet I got a text last night from somebody who said they just got a bid request to finish demolition. So he's not representing the truth on his website. But I went on to say, you can't drive on a website, Governor. We've got to build more than that. We have to build the bridge, and I will do that 24/7. Why is it? I spoke to the contractors. Why is it that these delays are happening? Well, one of the reasons that he can't allow these contractors to actually get their work done like DeSantis does and like Governor Hogan did, with the Harry Nice Bridge, which is almost identical waterway. It's even deeper there, and I pointed that out. Well, the reason is there's something called what I call a turtle vibrations permit. It's actually a vibrations permit, underwater vibrations permit. I mean, so now there's memes going around today,
1: Yes,
15: because
1: I saw
15: he responded and said, he responded and said, there's no turtle vibrations permit. And I held it up. It's 69 pages. It's ridiculous. What they have to do is they have to do 12 hours on, 12 hours off. And if they see a turtle, they have to email the government and they have to wait on their work until they get the green light to restart.
1: The turtle vibration problem in the Chesapeake Bay of Maryland. Fear the turtle, Dan Cox. Dan Cox is our guest. Yeah. He's the Republican nominee for Maryland.
15: And Larry, to be clear, I love turtles. I told him, I said, look, I love turtles too, but I just love the people of Dundalk more.
1: Yes, exactly. There's no turtle hate going on here, although, sometimes they bother me. The Golden Gate Bridge, by the way, Golden Gate Bridge took 4 years to build. 4 years for the Golden Gate Bridge, and something to, I just searched that, and that was in 1933. Something tells me that the Francis Scott Key Bridge in its reconstruction is going to take a little longer than that, since we're already 3 years in and they haven't put one piece of steel in the ground. When you summarize the next 4 weeks and how you're charging for it, because listen, it is an uphill battle for a Republican to make inroads in the state of Maryland. What are people most concerned about right now with regard to Westmore and his leadership? Because the case you have to make here is we can do better, Maryland. 4 years of this kind of leadership has been a disaster. Why sign up for 4 more? But you've got to offer the alternative. So what's that alternative, Dan Cox?
15: Yeah, we're going to lower the electric bills. That's probably number one on people's affordability issues. The restaurants and the grocery stores are struggling. I mean, literally, I've been traveling the state talking to restaurant owners and grocery stores. They're struggling to stay open sometimes. I was with a restaurant owner last night, and he was just so excited. He said, man, you spoke for me. You prosecuted the guy. He said, because his electric bills to keep his restaurant open are astronomical in Baltimore County. So we have to bring those power plants back on. He's right now trying to shut down Brandon Shores, but he has no alternative. Instead, his only alternative, according to my Public Information Act request, is that he wants to do solar panels all over the Eastern Shore farmland. But Larry, first of all, I object to that. But secondly, you're only going to get 2 to 3% of the power grid. I mean, you can't get enough power doing that. Maybe you can push up to 5%. We need to have SMRs. I want to bring on new nuclear because the Calvert Cliffs already has a permit an authorized permit for AP, what's called AP1000s. That's a very safe, Georgia's using this. It is going to bring our power grid up to about 60 or 70%. We don't have to keep importing like he's doing. People need to understand this. The reason your electric bills and your taxes are going up is Wes Moore, not the federal government. Wes Moore is doing this. Every state around us is actually doing better. We are the highest electric bills in the PJM. We're 14 to 51% higher. Every single blue state is doing better. And we can change that. It's just that somebody needs to be here that actually works on this and can get it done. And I'm willing to do that.
1: I do want to take a moment here because, you know, it's amazing, Wes Moore and Democrats, how they're obsessed, singularly obsessed on certain topics. And here we are, what, 6 years after the fact, and Wes Moore and the moderators at this debate wanted to take issue with you about social media posts you made during January 6th. And to your credit, you did express your regret for some of the things that you said there. But good God, man, are they really running against you based on January 6th? Is that all they've got, Dan Cox?
15: It is. I just couldn't believe it because when I travel the state, it doesn't matter whether you're Democrat or independent or Republican. Everybody's hurting. I knocked on a door, for instance, in Tacoma Park, Larry, and it's where I began my life. And I so we were working the neighborhoods. We're doing everything we can. We have very specific targeted swing Democrat lists. We're targeting.
1: Hey, Dan,
15: we know who we can.
1: Did you see Jamie Raskin out there knocking on doors while you were out in Tacoma Park? I'm just curious if he still does the door knocking there in his neighborhood.
15: No, you know, I think he stays in D.C. He was across the line. He wouldn't come over. I tried to
1: where he's from originally, actually. If I remember right, he moved to Tacoma Park because D.C., of course, doesn't have a congressman. All right, sorry for interrupting you. Go back to Tacoma Park, Dan.
15: No, you're absolutely right. he couldn't gerrymander D.C., so he had to move across a line
1: That's
15: there
1: right.
15: to get a seat. But but anyway, you know, it's one of those things where you're knocking on a door and a lady comes and you know, she's this sweet African-American lady trying to keep her home going. And it's a row, you know, they're row houses. And she says, you know, absolutely you have my vote because I can't take any more of this. She voted for the guy the first time, she said, but she can't afford it. She's wondering whether she's going to have her power bill turned off. That's how serious people are. This is, you know, across all demographics, and even the those who might have, had some capital, their business owners, they're looking at the same struggles because of these astronomically climbing prices and the property taxes. You know, Wes Moore raised our property taxes 20% last year. He's going to do it again because they don't have the structural surplus. They have to try to balance the budget. So
1: and then he'll be out the door.
15: And, you know, we're.
1: Then he'll be out the door running for president or running for vice president, and he'll leave it for someone else to clean up the mess. It's so obvious what's happening. Dan Cox, close us out here. Give us your final argument and your website so people can come and support your race here in the final 4 weeks.
15: Thank you, Larry. DanCoxForGovernor.com. We need volunteers. We are running to win. We are literally closing the gap, and it shows, the poll this morning shows that our issue of opposing question three is 53% of Maryland is going to vote with us against that gerrymandering. This is a broad and bipartisan thing. And so we're running on that. So we need everyone to help us. If all the Republicans, if Republicans turn out, Larry, we win. That's the simple process. And we're following the Larry Hogan game plan to reach that number. We need everybody to join us. We're literally trying and speaking for you. We're working to speak for you, and we're building the coalition to do that. So if anybody could help us out, we'd be greatly honored. Dan Cox for governor.com, and I really thank you, Larry, for having me on again.
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0: And we are marking the third anniversary of the October 7th massacre at the hands of Hamas here from many, many angles. Coming up in the next hour, Adam Gallette with Accuracy in Media. He's going to discuss what we saw erupt on college campuses right after those attacks. And also, we're going to be connecting here with Erin Molan. She's the host of the Erin Molan Show, and Erin Molan is actually in Israel. She's been reporting from Gaza. In fact, here, let's watch this trailer for the report. This report, this special that she has done specifically about the terrorist tunnels in Gaza, where she walked through those tunnels and reported directly from the war zone, that's going to drop at Town Hall today at 9 a.m. You want to see this whole report, you check it out at Town Hall. You can see it at townhall.com as well as on our YouTube channel. Here's a little bit of what we're expecting from Erin Molan. This is clip 30, please.
1: So this is often the part that mainstream media, celebrities, influencers won't show you. And that is the terror network that lives underneath Gaza.
2: They haven't even really scratched the surface in terms of how many of these terror tunnels actually exist in Gaza. Thousands of kilometers of them.
1: The terrorists here in Gaza on October 7th, when they slaughtered over 1,200 people, took hostages, brought them back in, babies, kept some of them down in these terror tunnels, kept their weapons, launched bombs under schools, under hospitals, under homes. Hundreds of hostages. And the second it was over, they promised to do it again and again.
2: This is potentially where more senior Hamas officials, terrorists, lived. And it's interesting, isn't it? Because you juxtapose the top, which is rubble, with what has been well preserved here, and you see where the priorities lie for this kind of evil.
1: There are still tunnels being dug. There is a movement to try and rebuild. So just beyond there, no doubt, more evil is being done and being planned.
0: Yeah, the effort to rebuild in Gaza is to rebuild the terror tunnels, not to rebuild homes that were destroyed, yes, by the IDF to try to get to those terrorists who were in the tunnels. Joining us now is Erin Molan. I can't quite pick up the accent. Are you from New Jersey, Erin? Because it's very distinctive.
3: Larry, close, very close.
0: I said Australia is the New Jersey of the Southern Hemisphere. Erin, great job. Are you in Israel right now?
3: I am. I am at the Western Wall, Larry, about to host a memorial event for October 7th. So it's the most beautiful place, one of the most beautiful places I've ever seen. But as you can imagine, it's a very somber feel today. A lot of yeah, trauma for people here. And I guess that's compounded by the fact that the world treats them as though they were the perpetrators of the atrocities as opposed to the victims.
0: You know, part of that, I think, you're right, and it's horrible, and we've been talking about it all morning, this propaganda campaign that, you know, within 48 hours, suddenly Israel was the bad guy in all of this, as Israelis were still mourning the death of over 1,000 people, worst attack since the Holocaust. Also, part of that is because I don't think the media is willing to do what you did, to actually go in and report on the truth. Tell me about how this reporting happened, how your access was granted, and about this special we're going to be dropping at Town Hall at 9 a.m. Eastern.
3: You're spot on, Larry, and if I can just make the point before I tell you about going into the tunnel, what you say is absolutely true, in that in Australia, as the slaughter was still going on, we had people in front of the Opera House, one of our national icons, celebrating, cheering what was going on. Before an IDF boot had hit the ground, we had people protesting. It's absolutely insane.
0: Disgusting.
3: And you're right. People look at TikTok and they look at Instagram and they look at Reels and they determine that they are experts on the Middle East. I went in there. I went into these terror tunnels. And you might recall a couple of days ago, Angelina Jolie posts a photo and she says, Google Maps now shows Gaza then, Gaza now. And of course, you know, the destruction, no one is arguing that Gaza has not been hit hard.
0: Yeah.
3: But you cannot post something like that to millions of people if you refuse to explain why. If you don't talk about the fact that October 7 occurred, it didn't then end and Israel said, you know what, let's go in and get some revenge. No, they took hostages in and they promised to repeat the atrocities again and again. Israel had to destroy destroy the terror tunnels from which they launched October 7, and the same terror tunnels they took hostages into and promised to relaunch another attack. You know, Israel wouldn't have had to destroy a heap of Gaza had the terror tunnels not existed underneath, had the billions of dollars that had been given to Gaza, some of it with good intent, some of it with not, had not been spent on building terror tunnels. And what really struck me, Larry, as I was walking with him, you know, I'm quite tall, I'm 177 centimetres, they're 170 centimetres. You look at what is built, and I tell you what, it is perfect down there. Nothing hits down there, and you know who's hiding down there? The terrorists. You know where their wives and their children are? Up top. That's the kind of coward scum we're talking about. There are rooms down there where you could see where they would have kept hostages. There, it's interesting as well. The UN sandbags are used to keep the walls from collapsing. I mean, the irony of that is there for all to see.
0: Yeah, that's amazing. Listen, by the way, 5'7", for those of you here in America trying to convert 170 centimeters, I've done it for you. We got to leave it there. Sadly, we're out of time, and you've got a memorial to oversee there at the Western Wall. God bless you, Aaron Mullen. Thanks for joining. And I'm thrilled that we're now colleagues at Town Hall Media and through the Salem News Channel. Can't wait to see this special and even more coming from you from down under. Thank you so much.
3: Bless you, Larry. Thank you. I'm such a big fan of yours. It's such an honor to be on your show. Thank you for having me.
0: It's very kind of you. So that's 9 a.m. today, Town Hall. Make sure you check out that special from Aaron Mullen reporting from Gaza. 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
6: Breaking news this hour from Town Hall. I'm Rich Thomason. There have been solemn observances in Israel and beyond, 3 years to the day after the horrific Hamas terror attack that killed more than 1,200 people. Hundreds were kidnapped. The attack lit the fuse on the war in Gaza and unleashed a global tide of anti-Semitism.
7: There is nowhere in the world that Jews are safe right now.
8: Yael Eckstein is president of the International Fellowship of Christians and Jews. She wants people to remember the victims of October 7th, innocent people at a music festival in southern Israel, and residents of a kibbutz, including children and babies, who were shot, strangled, beheaded, and burned alive.
7: We need to stand together, Jews, Christians, and anyone else who values life and freedom, because October 7th began a wave of hatred.
8: Epstein notes an uptick on attacks on churches as well as synagogues.
7: Once there's hatred towards Jews, everyone is at risk.
8: I'm Sarah Lee Kessler.
6: President Trump says he'll be on the phone soon with Russia's Vladimir Putin discussing reports of deadly pneumonic plague at a lab in Siberia. So far, the Russians haven't released much information about the incident. Ukraine has endured another deadly attack by Russia. Overnight drone and missile strikes, the Ukrainians say, killed at least 8 people. We haven't heard much about this lately. President Trump is offering an update. One of his pet projects.
9: Trump said on Tuesday that repairs to the Lincoln Memorial Reflecting Pool are close to complete and that the 2,000-foot-long pool will be refilled this week. He also said the reflecting pool will be about as vandal-proof as you can get. The U.S. Attorney's Office in Washington, D.C. determined back in July that the damage to the pool was the result of flawed installation by the contractor. I'm Mark Mayfield.
6: On Wall Street, the Dow futures down about 405 points. NASDAQ futures off 250. More on these stories, townhall.com.
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0: A Good morning from the Relief Factor Studios at our flagship station, WMAL in Washington, D.C., and across the nation, around the world, and into the universe on the Salem News Channel. It is in the universe. We're shooting the signal out into, you know, to Venus and even Uranus. It's everywhere. And we love doing what we do here on O'Connor and Company. Good morning. I'm Larry O'Connor. Coming up in 30 minutes, the Attorney General of Florida, he's got a lawsuit along with some other states having to do with, well, with China and cybersecurity vulnerabilities and data privacy concerns. And we'll explain it all coming up at the bottom of this hour. Also, we have highlights of that big debate last night between Susan Collins and Troy Jackson in Maine. It'll show you exactly how Susan Collins continues to win elections in that state as a Republican. That's coming up later in this hour as well. But we continue our reflections on the third anniversary of the October 7th attacks against over a thousand people enjoying their lives, enjoying a concert, living in their homes in Israel. Hamas terrorists infiltrated across the border into Israel, slaughtered the innocents, and then took hundreds of them hostage and brought them back to Gaza territory and kept them imprisoned against their will, tortured them for several years until President Trump finally secured the release of the final hostages. That's the reality of what happened. And yet somehow the narrative of that attack, that massacre, shifted within hours in some cases, as you just heard from our colleague Aaron Mullen in Sydney, Australia. They were protesting against Israel as the attacks were being reported. Suddenly, this became some sort of cry for liberation against the apartheid Israeli state that has occupied these poor innocent people for so long. Oh, how did that happen? And even more so, how did our college campuses suddenly become breeding grounds and petri dishes for this virus of anti-Semitism that shut down many of our institutions of higher education? Well, joining us right now to explore that part of it is the president of Accuracy in Media, Adam Gallette, who took up this cause and exposed the horrific anti-Semitism that we saw on college campuses after October 7th, and he continues that crusade. Adam, good morning. Thanks for joining us today.
16: Thank you for having me.
0: So what is the origin of this? It was a shock to the very core of so many Americans to see these protests popping up on college campuses, shutting down the campuses, people camping out in the middle of the quad, not letting Jewish students cross the property of the university to get to class, waving flags of terrorists on the campus, and they suddenly became the heroes. Adam, make it make sense to me.
16: I don't think I possibly could, except if I explained it through a DEI prism, which is how many of the courses are now taught on our college campuses. We've always had these foreign students who were anti-Semitic and activists. We've always had these Students for Justice and Palestine type groups. I dealt with them when I was in college. But what really poured gasoline on that wretched fire is the DEI activism. It created a coalition of anti-Americans, some of whom were merely communists and others were merely Hamas supporters, but they could join together in their hatred of the West.
0: And they were supported by the faculty, right? They were supported by the administrations at these colleges. The colleges didn't do anything to crack down or stop this from happening.
16: Well, they wouldn't, because of course they were excited about it. They weren't merely supported by the faculty, many of whom are either Marxist or were foreign faculty members. There are now 40,000 faculty members across America here on visas. And on the surface, that sounds great. I love bringing in the best and brightest minds from all around the world. What we've done instead is bringing some of the most violent, dangerous, anti-American minds from all around the world to come to our country. And at Columbia University, their Students for Justice in Palestine, along with

0: money. Casinos aren't that expensive. I'm less worried about where the money is coming from than I am about where the students are coming from and where the horrible, violent ideas are coming from.
1: Well, I hear you, and that's fair, but the reason I ask about them, maybe I can reframe it then. What about the coordination? Because this was not organic and spontaneous. We saw the exact same carbon copy on every campus. They had the same kind of tents. They had the same type of supplies. They set up these little mini cities with borders and walls, which I love that they like border protection under those circumstances. And they had the same signs, the same slogans. Clearly there was coordination going on here.
0: Yes, and that comes generally from those Students for Justice and Palestine groups. Like I said, they've been around for decades. They've been a terrible annoyance, but they were merely a minority, relatively quiet. But the gasoline and the fire was them teaming up with every other DEI or related or Marxist-related group. You know, instead of just having one violent, anti-Semitic, anti-American group like we've had for decades, you saw, for example, at Columbia, where something like 67 student organizations joined their anti-Semitic coalition with them. At Harvard, I think it was 24 different organizations. So instead of it just being one kind of small, easily ignored, wacko group, you had it essentially became mainstreamed from the DEI teachings. And very quickly, the SJP people started using the DEI language with their comrades. Instead of it being a violent terrorist act, it was merely resistance to oppression. And oppressors don't get to choose the form of resistance to use against them. It's amazing how they all speak the same language so quickly.
1: Adam Gullett is the president of Accuracy and Media. Accuracy and Media has been around for decades. Adam has led the organization since 2019. And, of course, you know, media watchdog groups are often reactive to what is broadcast in the media and sort of, you know, pushing back on various narratives or biases that we see. Something happened here with the college protests and all of the things that were going on here, Adam Gullett, that sort of inspired you to go on the offensive. You began to try to expose these people on the campuses through Accuracy and Media, and that's where the digital billboard idea came from. Tell us about that and what you were able to accomplish with this mobile digital billboard that is just ingenious.
0: You know, we actually initially came up with that when Andrew Cuomo was given an Emmy Award for his handling of the pandemic. There were no billboards or anything we could get near the Emmy's office in Manhattan, so we said, why not a mobile billboard? Well, then when students began doing ghoulish, horrible things on college campuses, particularly after October 7th, and when people said, I want to know who's running these organizations that are promoting violence and celebrating Hamas, we said, put me in, coach. And we spent all weekend of October 7th after the attacks happened and the anti-Semitic proclamations came out at Harvard. We spent the next 24 hours just nonstop researching, finding the leaders, not casual members, but the leaders of these organizations. We would buy their domain names like AmariButler.com, set up profile pages explaining precisely what they've done, work with the SEO nerds. So if you Google them before a date or a job interview, our domains come up first, and then naturally send those mobile LED billboard trucks to their campuses with their names and their pictures and their domain names and the big proclamation that they are Harvard's leading anti-Semite. And of course, the billboard trucks always played the shame soundbite from Game of Thrones. That's our theme song.
1: It's amazing. And it's been effective, by the way. First of all, you've had some people walk this back and sort of take their names off these letters and stuff. Now, whether they're actually had a change of heart or whether they just don't want to be shamed like this, it does have an impact, right? But then it actually went further than that. I think that the work that you did transferred to some very important congressional hearings that Elise Stefanik and Virginia Cox sort of engineered to call out the presidents of these colleges. And tell me what your track record there is, Adam, because, well, as they say in the business, you've got a few scalps to show as trophies.
0: Well, we teamed up with a lot of other great organizations and ensured that the presidents of Harvard, Columbia, and Penn needed to find new employment. We continued our activism and ousted the presidents of UCLA, USC, Michael Schill at Northwestern, who cut a deal with his pro-Hamas encampment and agreed to hire some pro-Hamas professors. He got fired. And then even the Virginia Military Institute, which is terrifying to think that the Virginia Military Institute brought in a pro-Hamas president, although they call theirs a superintendent. He hired some of the worst anti-Semites from Columbia University and gave them a fast track to tenure. So he teamed up with an alumni organization at VMI and ensured that that superintendent needed to polish his resume as well. A lot of people did and continue to lose their jobs because we highlight their actions.
1: But Adam Gillette, sadly, this fight is going to continue because one of the leading protesters and organizers in

0: Colombia was named Daria Lisa Avila Chevalier. And that name might be familiar to people because she won a Democrat primary in New York City against a longtime incumbent congressman. She's coming to D.C., Adam, and she's going to be, well, right there shoulder to shoulder with the other radicals on Capitol Hill.
1: Yes, and when running her student organization at Columbia, they were posting things like, "We are Westerners against Western civilization." They're not hiding it. You know, I'd feel better if they were hiding it because it would mean we live in a society where you won't tolerate people saying things like that. But they openly, proudly say they are Westerners against Western civilization. Now, think about what that means. And meanwhile, at many of these universities where we've gotten the presidents fired, they've resorted to the same old disgusting tactics. UPenn is bringing in a group, the same group that Hannah Gunn, you might recall, was a member of. She was the Palestinian Rachel Dolezal. They're bringing in speakers who are pro-Hamas from their K-12 groups that say things like, "The chickens came home to roost on October 7th. They say the media is Jewish-owned, which is just lovely. At Michigan, about 8 students were arrested.
0: We got to leave it there, Adam. You talked us up to the post, but keep up the great work.
2: Millions will vote soon. But do they really know the issues? Now, Rob Schmidt is on Newsmax tonight talking about the war for America's future. Rob Schmidt reveals that many Americans are embracing socialism, especially young people. 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He says the big media won't tell you the truth about President Trump and his real record. A secure border, biggest tax cuts in history, inflation under control, lowest drug prices, largest crime drop ever, and so much more. Rob has the whole story on Trump and the media. So watch Newsmax on cable tonight. Millions are making the switch to Newsmax. You should too. 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
1: As you know, the Michigan Senate race is one of those toss-ups right now that's vexing Chuck Schumer and the Democrats, because if they want to take control as majority in the Senate, they can't afford to have to play defense in Michigan, because that's the seat that they currently hold. If Mike Rogers wins that, it's pretty much almost over for them. That said, they still have sights on the Republican seat that Susan Collins holds in Maine. They had a debate last night. We're going to play you some highlights of that coming up in a little bit. But let's focus on Michigan for a moment, because in any other year, it should be a no-brainer the Democrats would win this seat. They would, because of history, because of the track record in Michigan, because Mike Rogers just ran 2 years ago in Michigan and lost. The same year Donald Trump won that state for the presidency, Mike Rogers lost. So what's different this year? Well, it all comes down to who the Democrats nominated, Abdul El-Sayed. He ran in the primary against Haley Stevens, and the way he won that primary was to demonize Haley Stevens as a tool and puppet of a foreign country, not just any foreign country, Israel. You see, because she supported Israel and took money from AIPAC, an American organization that supports Israel, well, that's what he made the primary issue there. Abdul El-Sayed, again, by the way, with dual citizenship in Egypt, even though he denies that now, ties to Muslim Brotherhood, and he sort of festers that anti-Israeli, anti-Semitic sort of fever swamp in Dearborn, Hamtramck, a very large Arab-American populace. The only way Abdul El-Sayed now wins is he gets back the Jewish Democrat voters that he's just demonized. So given that, take a look at this focus group that MS Now put together of Jewish Democrats in Michigan. Listen.
2: My daughter goes to University of Detroit Mercy. She's in her second year of law school, and she has to hide being Jewish. And it's a hard thing to say when October 7th came. Horrible for her. Lots of tears. I may go to Mike Rogers. Sorry, guys.
3: You should not apologize.
1: No, you really shouldn't apologize. You just talk about how your daughter is being harassed for being Jewish on a college campus, and you have to apologize for voting for a Republican? This is the cognitive dissonance that they're feeling. Let's go to the longer one that I needed, clip 26, please, because there's more to this focus group that they showed on Morning Joe.
4: I want so badly to believe him.
5: Choosing between two fundamental principles of yourself, and you got to pick one. Yeah. You can't not vote. You got to pick one. And which one do you pick? Whose ox is bored, I guess, the best way to put it.
4: If El-Sayed did not have the Israel, I'm sorry.
5: I have a transgender daughter who is 30, and I'm Jewish, and Israel is incredibly important to me. But a vote for Mike Rogers is a vote for my kid being oppressed.
6: Correct.
5: And her right being taken away.
4: It's like Sophie's Choice, quite honestly.
1: So pause there. It's like Sophie's Choice. In Sophie's Choice, the character played by Meryl Streep, a Jew in Poland, has to choose between her two children to be taken away to a death camp. And this is like Sophie's Choice. A vote for Mike Rogers is for your transgender daughter to be oppressed. Show your work. What exactly do you mean? What does a U.S. senator have to do with that? Meanwhile, a U.S. senator has lots to say about our foreign policy and our support for an ally overseas. I know this is maddening to hear, but you have to have some compassion, I guess, for these people who are programmed to hate Republicans. Take a listen to more of this.
4: Talked about. Mm-hmm. I think it's right. A little idealistic and a little extreme, and I'm a little concerned, but my big block is it just comes down to this whole thing with Israel, and I do worry about everything.
7: I have daughters. I cannot do this. Mm-hmm. On one hand, I'm like, mm-hmm. Okay, well, the choice is clear, but then all of a sudden it's like, I can't vote for Abdul because, once again, he's going against something that's innately me.
8: The way I feel today, I just won't pick either. I'll go and vote because I think it's so important.
9: You're committed Democrats. Mm-hmm. All of you.
10: Absolutely.
9: You want to vote.
8: We do.
9: For the Democratic candidate.
10: I do.
9: But you just can't.
8: They're tying our hands.
9: What could he, what could he do, if anything, to get you over the edge?
1: Pause there for a minute. I love the reporter from MS Now saying, please give us something. Tell us what he needs to say to get your vote, and we'll let him know immediately to say it. But these voters are a little too smart for that. Take a listen.
7: A definitive statement. Like, mm-hmm. just I say, agree. I would like everyone to know I support Israel. You know, I support the Jewish people.
8: Yep.
7: You know, their right to exist without hatred.
8: Right.
7: Just
8: believe
7: like,
8: Would you believe it now?
7: I don't
8: How
7: know.
8: How could we?
9: Do you think?
1: How could we indeed? But think about where they are right now. And again, I do have compassion for them. As my friend Andrew Breitbart used to say, they were their factory setting coming out of the box was Democrat, and they vote Democrat, and it repulses them to vote Republican. But this guy, think about what they're saying. All we're asking for him to say is that the Jewish people have the right to exist in peace, and he hasn't said that, and even if he does, they won't believe him. 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
13: Ukraine has endured another deadly nighttime attack by Russia. Overnight drone and missile strikes, Ukrainians say, killed at least 8 people. The University of Arizona is suspending activities of all 21 of its fraternity chapters while it investigates reports of misconduct. On Wall Street, stock futures are lower ahead of this morning's opening bell. The Dow futures down close to 400 points. NASDAQ futures off 238. More details, SRN News.
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15: Larry Elder here, the Sage from South Central. October 22nd, Phoenix, one night, and I am coming to Arizona for the Battleground Tour, and I've got a lot to say. President Trump is winning. The border is locked down. America is fighting back. But the radical left and the DSA socialists are not done. They're coming for the ballot box this November, and Arizona is their target. I took on Gavin Newsom in California. I know exactly what these people are capable of. And I'm telling you right now, we cannot let our guard down for a single second. On October 22nd, join Seth Leibson, Mike Gallagher, and me on stage in Phoenix for the Battleground Tour, a live, fired-up evening for people who are awake, engaged, and ready to fight for everything we've won. 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

0: It's O'Connor and Company here from the Relief Factor Studios. Good morning, and thank you for joining us. Coming up in a bit, we've got highlights of last night's debate in Maine between Susan Collins and Troy Jackson. It was a doozy. But first, joining us right now is the Attorney General of Florida, James Othmeyer, joining us from Florida. Good morning, Mr. Attorney General. I hope I pronounced, I always get clumsy on your last name. I hope I pronounced it right.
1: Close enough. Thank you for having me this morning.
0: You have joined with Iowa, Nebraska, and Montana for some lawsuits against TP-Link. Who or what is TP-Link, and what is the concern there for the residents of your state?
1: Well, TP-Link is one of the technology companies we've been investigating here in Florida. We launched a new China unit about a year ago after discovering many companies have such strong ties to China that private consumer data here in the United States of America, intimate personal data, surveillance, was possibly being hacked and taken to China. TP-Link is a company that sells routers, modems, cameras, and other computer hardware, and we see strong connections to China. Products are manufactured there. We see evidence of hacks by Chinese nationals. They attempt to argue that they moved through a plant in Vietnam, but most of the parts are not made in Vietnam. They're made in China. They've got ties to the Chinese military. We believe that sensitive personal data here in Florida is being accessed by the CCP. So we're bringing a large deceptive trade practices case. They need to put the public on notice if they're doing this. There's also major national security issues, as you can imagine.
0: Well, I can, and I've got a lot of questions in that regard as well, but listen, the first thing I'm going to do when the program is over is go check my router and see if it's a TP-Link. I mean, other people who are listening right now or watching our video stream, if they find out they have a TP-Link router, what should they do?
1: Well, I would certainly be wary, and I would look for other options. TP-Link is a market share leader in this area. But again, it's one of these companies, they all say, oh, we're not CCP based. We don't have these ties. They point to separations and dissolving of other companies. Here, you know, the partner company that they allege they've split off from is an arm of the Chinese military. So I'm certainly not going to be using it in my house. We've got to prove our case in court. We've got to, you know, get past the preponderance of the evidence, but we've got a very strong case here and we're seeking accountability.
0: Have you spoken to the Pentagon or the U.S. Justice Department about this? Because this sounds like an international issue that would trigger the federal government response.
1: Yeah, what I'll say is we have been talking to federal partners. I think both the executive and, you know, legislative branch up there are conducting inquiries of their own. I won't speak beyond that. But, yeah, it has national security implications, and thus they're going to give it a strong look as well.
0: So TP-Link, this is a California-based company, and as you just said, they claim that their components and their devices are built in Vietnam, but you're telling me that actually most of it is sourced from China. They also say that they don't cooperate or share any information with China. Why do you believe that that's false?
1: Well, we've got strong evidence in our complaint that anybody can go to. We posted it on the website that does show correlations. We do not believe there's a real separation between these other Chinese-based companies that they've been affiliated with in the past. They claim that Vietnam is the manufacturing plant. Our evidence suggests that a very small percentage of products are actually made in Vietnam. Everything else is sourced from China and passes through Vietnam as a filter. But we see through it. We'll make our case in court and ultimately prevail.
0: Well, that's a supply chain question, and that happens a lot, especially if it's, you know, if it's a contract manufacturer in Vietnam. Is that what we're talking about? This is like Jabil or one of the Foxconn or one of these contract manufacturers in Vietnam, but the actual client ends up being a Chinese entity?
1: Well, they have their own, you know, their own home base manufacturing plant there. It's, I think, a key part of their presentation that they're not, in fact, Chinese based, but our investigation reveals it looks to be more of a front and a pass through from things that are actually coming within China.
0: So, I mean, I read somewhere that they've got over 50% of market share on these types of devices. If these connections are so obvious, and if there's something, you know, obviously it rose to the level of you joining other attorneys general from other states to file this lawsuit, how did we get this far? Don't we have checks and protocols at the federal level to keep this from happening in the first place?
1: Well, we certainly should. I don't know what the federal government's priorities have been everywhere for the last 8 years, but I do think the states, through our Deceptive Trade Practices Act authorities, have even broader powers to issue subpoenas, investigate, and go forward. We tried to go through the subpoena route to gather evidence and give TP-Link an opportunity to dispel concerns and dispel arguments that are out there. They were unable to do that, and so we move forward with litigation. So we've got to prove a case, but the evidence is overwhelming and concerning that many people, I mean, these devices are, processing, very, very private information, and at the very least, people need to be put on notice of where it could be going.
0: In other words, whatever you're doing on the internet, and whatever information you are uploading or downloading that goes through your router, this company, a California-based company, they have access to all of that information, and I'm guessing that data is pretty valuable. I mean, forgetting about the foreign entity involved here, which raises huge concerns, it's already sort of baked in the cake that that information that you're, uploading or downloading on your router, that's a commodity, and these companies that make these routers, they have access to it, and they make money off of that data, right?
1: That's certainly our belief. Yeah, they've got a lot of data. It's going through their servers, and I certainly wouldn't want it falling into the hands of somebody that's had a strong tie to the Chinese military in recent past, if not continuing forward. And we've seen other companies that we've investigated where doorbell ring cameras and things have been connected to the Chinese military, where literally footage from baby cams, doorbell cams, intimate family footage could very well be falling into the hands of our enemy. Now, TP-Link sells some of these products too. We have not yet seen evidence of this type of direct footage going into the hands of our enemy across the ocean. But again, this is footage that's there. It's in their possession, and it could very well be at risk of ending up, in the hands of the Chinese military.
0: We're speaking with James Uthmeyer. He's the Attorney General of Florida, and we're talking about a lawsuit that he and several other states have now filed against a company, TP-Link, a California company, that apparently the routers are sourced and have ties directly to the Chinese government, according to the lawsuit. Since this involves communications devices, I would think the FCC might be involved too. I mean, listen, I'm fascinated by the merits of the case and what you allege in your lawsuit, but I'm also fascinated by the state versus federal interplay here. Has the FCC put out any regulations with regard to foreign manufactured devices such as these routers?
1: The FCC does have regulations in this space. I can't speak in detail to their specific actions against TP-Link or competitors in the industry. We're focused here in Florida on a deceptive trade case. We'll leave them their exclusive jurisdiction, but we've worked with the FCC on many cases and stand ready to support them if they want to take larger strides here in this area.
0: What's the remedy in this lawsuit? What are you asking the court to do?
1: Well, there's statutory damages. So deceptive trade, we're looking at how they market their products to consumers. If they market them as safe and effective, if they market that data is private and secure, these types of representations have been made. Where it's proven to be false, deceptive, there are strong statutory damages per violation that could lead up to the hundreds of millions of dollars in liability. So once we prove that, these statements are not accurate, or that executives knew about risks that were not advertised to the public, they could be looking at very, very hefty penalties here in the state of Florida. So these laws are on the books in most states to, keep businesses in check. We want you to do right by our consumers. There could be practices that are not necessarily unlawful, but should certainly be put in front of consumers to let them make the decisions. If you want to take the risk of your personal data falling in the hands of a company that has had explicit ties to the Chinese military, there's probably larger, national legal issues there, but at the very least, you got to put people on notice that that's what they're getting for the product and service.
0: Well, listen, we're heard in this program is heard in the mornings on every single state that's joined this lawsuit, including your state of Florida. We're on in Orlando and in Tampa, and I believe down in Miami, Fort Lauderdale. If someone's listening, a Floridian is listening, and they've got a TP-Link router, what action should they take? Should they be contacting your office? What's the next step here for the consumer and for the citizen in Florida?
1: Well, I think at this point, the next step is, you got to make your own decision about whether or not you would, like to continue using this device, given these strong allegations that are out there. People that want to read more details about the evidence that we've brought forth in court can go to our Attorney General's website here in Florida and read the actual complaint. We are looking to get discovery. We'll get access to all the various products that have been purchased here in the state of Florida, so we don't need to have everybody calling in. We'll get the full rundown. We'll get the full rundown there, and that will go towards damages. If we need additional assistance down the road, we'll certainly put out a public notice.
0: Florida Attorney General James Uthmeyer, thanks for joining us. I appreciate it.
1: Thanks for having me. All right, see you later.
0: Meanwhile, as I mentioned, we've got a lot of highlights of last night's Senate debate between Susan Collins and Troy Jackson in Maine. Let's get things started here with clip 17, if you don't mind, because this right here is a personification of who Susan Collins is and why she's so effective. Here, take a listen.
2: Troy, you've served in Augusta for more than 20 years. When you ran for governor this year, you said that one of the main reasons you were running is even though you were Senate president, it was frustrating to try to get bills passed. You said that Governor Mills vetoed 40 of your bills and that Governor LePage vetoed 60 of them. But your trouble in getting bills passed goes far beyond that. In your more than 20 years in the legislature, more than one-third of your bills were unanimously rejected in committee. You couldn't even find one Democrat on the committee to support a third of your bills. If you can't find one person in your own party to vote for your bills when you were the Senate president in Maine,
3: get your question,
2: how
3: please.
2: Do you think you're going to get things done in a closely divided Senate as the most junior senator?
0: Susan Collins, beast mode. More of that coming up in a moment. First of all, though, we all have things like fire extinguishers, spare tires, and first aid kits around, and not because we expect to use them, but because being prepared is common sense. Now, the same is true for personal safety. It's not about expecting something to happen. It's about having a practical option ready if you ever need one. And that's where Byrna comes in. They offer easy-to-use, less lethal personal protection designed to fit different needs and different lifestyles, from launchers to sprays and alarms. Their launchers effective up to 60 feet away, and they have real stopping power, and they require no background check or permit. 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

0: People ask, how does Susan Collins keep winning in Maine? How does she keep winning in such a blue state? This is how. This is how, what you just heard in that debate. Going after Troy Jackson, an absolute lightweight, who also, when you hear him talk, sounds like there's he's not all there. But he is superior to the Nazi tattoo guy who used to abuse women. There's that. Used to, I say, I guess, with quotation marks. Who knows if he's still doing it or not. Remember when Graham Platner was the favorite son of every Democrat in this country? Yeah, me too. Susan Collins, in that clip we just played for you, devastating with details, laying out the number of bills, the percentage of them that he couldn't even get one person in his own party when he was the president of the Senate to sign on for. How in the heck, as the most junior member of the Senate in the United States Senate, are you going to get anything done? And of course, that's what Susan Collins runs on. You may not like me. You may not like my party. You may not like some of my things, but I get stuff done. All right, so let's get some more of this here, starting now with clip 18.
1: Senator Collins just brought up how, you know, the reimbursement rates are not high. She's been in Congress for 30 years. She touts how she's chair of appropriations. Yeah, it would be great if she actually worked on that and got that done, because we're not getting enough reimbursement.
2: Medicaid rates are set by the state. They are not set by the federal government. Mm-hmm. Medicare rates are set by the federal government. So yes, it is Augusta that is responsible for the inadequate reimbursements under the Medicaid program.
0: Absolute devastation. He's there complaining that they don't have any sort of rate relief on Medicaid. And she's like, dude, that's a state program. Federal government doesn't do anything with that. That's all you. And this is a guy who's the president of the Senate, and he doesn't even know how his own state program works. Just phenomenal. Anyone who thinks that she's missed a beat or something because of her age, I mean, that's quick on your feet thinking in the middle of a debate. Here's a little bit more now about affordability and how expensive it is to plug anything in Maine. Whose fault is that? Clip 19.
2: Maine has the fourth highest electricity rates in the country. It has some of the highest housing costs in the entire country. It has extraordinarily high property taxes. Those are all due to Augusta's failed policies under the failed leadership of Troy Jackson.
0: Do you see what we're seeing here? Do you see? And Liz, I know that she's up there in age. I know that her voice sounds shaky. I know all of the things that we know about Susan Collins. But under pressure, at the debate, one-on-one, defending herself and then pivoting like a politician should and targeting your political opponent, she's just, I wish every Republican candidate could perform the way that she is. I'm not gushing on Susan Collins about her record and her policies and her politics. It's about her effectiveness as a politician, especially one that aligns with my party when she gets into the Senate. Listen, if I were in Maine and I were a Republican, this is the whole point of having a Republican candidate who is designed to win in the state in which they reside. It's just like being a Marylander and Larry Hogan was our governor. Not my favorite Republican by any stretch of the imagination, but I'll take him as a Maryland Republican over Wes Moore and what the Democrats have to offer. And that's the choice Mainers have now. And she just kept going on and on. Now, Troy Jackson, of course, for his part, it's hard for him to go after Susan Collins on her record and on her personality and on her values and on her personal life. This, of course, coming from a man who literally married his cousin and had children with her. Actually, no, they didn't get married. They just shacked up and made babies, I think. Isn't that right? I'm not sure. It's unclear. It's Maine. Things are weird. So, like most Democrats who don't have a real good opportunity to go after the candidate across from them, they decide to use that candidate as a proxy for Donald Trump. The reason you should vote against Susan Collins is because you hate Donald Trump, so says Troy Jackson. Okay, that's fine, except when you lie about Susan Collins and her support for Donald Trump. He's been saying that Susan Collins votes with Trump 95% of the time. And, of course, from my perspective, that's great. I didn't know she was that based. But the problem is that's not true. And Susan Collins nailed it again. Here's clip 20. Go ahead.
2: He has said that I vote with President Trump 95% of the time. He is using a study that looked at only 30% of the votes. If you look at the study that looked at 90% of the vote, you will find that drops to 72%. When President Biden was in office, I voted with him 92% of the time. So this is greatly misleading.
0: Again, not celebrating a woman who voted for Joe Biden that much. Just understand, the only reason I want Susan Collins to win this race is because she will caucus with the Republicans, thus keeping the Republicans in the majority. At that point, I have no idea what Susan Collins is going to do, other than the fact that often she will disappoint me. Maine is a state Democrats need to win the majority. Maine is a state they prioritized a year ago as one of their top targets. Maine is quickly slipping out of sight for Democrats right now, which is an amazing thing to see. Just amazing. 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
5: Breaking news this hour from Town Hall. I'm Rich Thomason. Going on with that apparent outbreak of pneumonic plague in Siberia?
6: So far, we're in very deep discussions. We'll be able to report about it probably tomorrow.
5: President Trump says the update could come as early as today after he speaks with Russian President Putin. Mr. Trump says a phone call has been arranged. A lab worker died from what the Russians call pneumonia, although there is speculation it was plague-related, perhaps the result of a broken test tube. Another night, another deadly attack by Russia on Ukraine.
7: Ukrainian officials say Russia launched an attack overnight that damaged residential buildings, industrial facilities, and infrastructure across northern Ukraine. Authorities say 8 people were killed in the attack, including 2 in the city of Kyiv, and that the Ukrainian Air Force was able to stop over 160 of the Russian drones and missiles. Russia's defense ministry says it carried out a massive strike overnight on Ukraine's military industrial facilities. I'm Tammy Trujillo.
5: It has been 3 years. The Hamas terror attack on southern Israel had claimed more than 1,200 lives. 3 years ago today, there are observances in Israel and elsewhere. Crew of four is closer to returning to terra firma after spending 6 months aboard the International Space Station.
8: Homecoming is a process for astronauts who've been living half a year in space.
9: The hatch is closed and we see the closed invitation.
10: All right, we copy hatch closed.
8: NASA astronauts, including Commander Jessica Meir and Pilot Jack Hathaway, are in their SpaceX Crew Dragon capsule along with colleagues from Russia and Europe. The four will spend a day orbiting the Earth before splashdown Thursday morning off the coast of San Diego. I'm Rory O'Neill.
5: And it looks like Wall Street's headed for a lower open this morning. The Dow futures are down 412 points. The NASDAQ futures off 219. More on these stories, townhall.com.
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20: We're on the countdown, 27 days until November 3rd, midterm elections, and boy, just when you think things can't heat up anymore, they do. We have a lot to cover for you in today's show as far as the midterm elections. A lot going on with that. Other breaking news as well. Krista Pike is talking, according to her doctors. This is the lady in Tennessee, the death row inmate who survived two attempts at execution last week. And what a bizarre story that is. We're going to dive into that as well. And, officials in California are a little upset with President Donald Trump. By suggesting in a rally, I think it was Monday night, that Iran could potentially attack and destroy a city like Los Angeles or San Diego. Now, you and I know that President Trump really didn't mean that. He doesn't want Iran to attack Los Angeles or San Diego. But you know the interesting part of this? He sort of accomplished something here in that the left-wing media, that's all they're talking about. And I think maybe his goal was to get people thinking about the idea of how dangerous Iran could potentially be, how dangerous Iran could be as far as attacking and destroying a U.S. city. Because we look at things as far as the war in Iran as being on the other side of the world. But what if it comes home? Democrat officials, though, in California aren't too happy with the president. They believe that he's put a bullseye on some American cities. We'll dive into that as well. Of course, today marks 3 years since Hamas terrorists came across the border in Israel and carried out one of the most horrific terrorist attacks in modern history.
21: They came without warning. On October 7th, Palestinian terrorists led by Hamas unleashed a relentless wave of terror that shattered everything in its path. In an instant, life changed forever. Homes once filled with laughter became battlefields. Streets that bustled with life were turned into scenes of horror. Innocent civilians, families, children became targets of a brutal attack that shook the very soul of Israel. Within hours, the unimaginable had unfolded. Approximately 1,200 lives stolen in cold blood. Each one, a story, a dream, a future, taken too soon. And as the scale of the attack became clear, another horror emerged. 251 people had been kidnapped and dragged into Gaza. Mothers, fathers, children, and the elderly. Torn from their families and their lives. The scars of that day run deep, etched into the hearts of every Israeli, etched into the history of this nation. The weight of that loss remains. The faces of those murdered, the stories of those taken, and the lives forever changed. It's a grief that never fades, a trauma that binds us all. But amid the horror, something remarkable happened. In the face of pure evil, the spirit of Israel emerged stronger than ever before.
20: Wow. If you're watching us on the Salem News Channel, you saw some of the images of that horrific day. And we have to remind ourselves that this is why we are where we are right now in this war with Iran. Because you got to understand that those terrorists, those Hamas terrorists, were trained by the Iranians. They were trained in Iran to do exactly what they did. I saw some of those images, and it just brought back my own images. You know, Mike and I went over to Israel soon after the attack. And we were taken down into the southern part of the country.

0: and to walk through that little village. And if you don't know what a kibbutz is, it's basically a self-contained community of people living in the community. In most cases, they grow their own food. They have different businesses and all, and they just take care of one another. And this kibbutz is the first one in the south of Israel. You can stand there, and I did. I stood on top of a garage, and you could look across the field and see the border. You could see the fences. And those terrorists came into that kibbutz that night, and they pretty much destroyed it. They burned the homes. They killed men, women, children. And a lot of the hostages that were taken from that kibbutz. And it was just horrible. One of the houses that we visited, it was pretty much burned out. But there was a 92 years old man who lived there. He had a caregiver who lived there with him who became a hostage. And they slaughtered that man. As we were able to look into his home that was just as it was that morning, you could still see his coffee cup on his dining room table. He had gotten up that morning, had his cup of coffee, and things just went south from there as later that day, during this music festival, the attack started. We interviewed a young lady who was at the music festival, and she described how she and a friend and her boyfriend, they were dancing. And she said that, and she had been in the military, like all Israeli young people do. And she said she looked over her friend's shoulder and she could see paratroopers in the sky coming towards them. And she knew that they were being attacked. And she was one of the lucky ones. She and her boyfriend ran to their car. They got in their car, started down the road. There was so much chaos, they couldn't get very far, so they jumped out of their car. They ran across a field, and they found a tree that they climbed up in the tree, and they hid in that tree for 8 hours. And she described how the terrorists were walking up and down the area, knowing that people were hiding, and they were calling out as if they were part of the Israeli army, saying that it's safe to come out now. And she said she could see people coming out and literally being shot. And she knew that she was texting a friend back in Jerusalem and explaining what was happening. And the friend told her, "Do not come out until you hear my voice. We're going to come get you." And that's how eventually she was taken to safety. But just horrific, horrific stories from that day, and we have to remind ourselves that this is why we are where we are right now. This is why we are still fighting the terrorists in Iran. 800-655-MIKE, 800-655-6453. Do you think we have forgotten just how horrific that attack on Israel was? Love to get your comments. 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It's just, it's one of those days that you'll always remember where you were and when you first heard about it. And thankfully, we have a president in Donald Trump who has the courage to go after the terrorist who caused this, to try to prevent it from ever happening again. Love to get your comments. What's your thoughts about October 7th? 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I'm Joey Hudson, in for Mike.
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1: Joey Hudson in for Mike today, and Mike wanted me to remind you about the upcoming Battleground Tour and to mark October the 22nd on your calendar. 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Get your tickets today. We're talking, of course, today about the October 7th, just a few years ago, when the world was changed to a degree with the horrific attack on Israel. And, you know, one of the things I'm not sure that we do enough of, and that is to remember the survivors. Those people who were fortunate to be able to keep their life, but boy, it is, carrying that with you for the rest of your life is just, what a heavy burden it is to think about, maybe your loved ones who you lost, and particularly for those who survived as, who were held hostage for all those times in those damp, dark tunnels. We got to remember them and continue to keep the survivors in our prayer. Let's go to the phone. Sam is in Orlando. Welcome, Sam.
2: Yeah, well, you too. I just want to make two quick points, and then you can comment on them.
1: Sure.
2: It's okay. The first one is they lost approximately 1,200 people in that attack. We lost 3,000 in the Pearl Harbor attack, but look at the effect of that and how big our country is. 1,200 people in a small country was much more devastating. That's point yep. number one. Point number two, they refused to show actual videos or films of what happened that day. I would say if you want to show the horror, do a movie about it. Recreate yep. the whole thing. That will have a worldwide effect if you show how it happened step by step. Those are my two comments, and you can, you know, comment on those.
1: Sure thanks. Thing, Sam. Appreciate your call. 800-655-MIKE, 800-655-6453. Well, there are some movies and some documentaries out there who have some of the horrific images from that day. And if you're watching us on the Salem News Channel right now, we're showing some of those to you. The burning cars, the buildings, Mike and I visited a small town just above the area where the Nova Music Festival was, and the terrorists, they first attacked the kibbutz along with the music festival. Then they made their way up north further, and the first town that they came to, and I forget the name of it, but they literally attacked the police station, and they had police officers hostage. There was one off-duty officer, though, who learned of the attack, and he was able to take a rifle and position himself in a building across the street from the police station and systematically, keep in mind the terrorists were in the building, and he was able to systematically take them out one by one. They had to leave the building at some point. He's very patient, and he waited. And as they would try to leave the building, he was like a sniper, and he took them out one by one. But not before they had slaughtered police officers, almost the entire force. We visited that site, and the town decided to just eliminate the police building that they had just taken it down to the ground, and there's now a memorial in that small village. But think about the people who live there. Think about the families of those police officers who did not come home that day. I mean, it's just horrific to see some of the images. We were able to see where some of the actual bullets had hit a bus stop that was by. People were hiding in the bus stop, and these terrorists were shooting. And you could see where and there was actually bloodstains still where some of them had been hit. It's not something that anyone should have to experience, and they did. And we got to remember it. We got to remember our friends in Israel, because it was a horrific day.

0: Millions will vote soon. But do they really know the issues? Now, Rob Schmidt is on Newsmax tonight talking about the war for America's future. Rob Schmidt reveals that many Americans are embracing socialism, especially young people. 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Rob has the whole story on Trump and the media. 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
3: says or are in
4: SRN News. I'm Rich Thomason in Washington. Israel has been marking the third anniversary of the Hamas terror attack and left more than 1,200 people dead. It happened at a music festival that was underway when the terrorists swept into southern Israel. President Trump blames mass migration for violent unrest in France. Quoting from the president's Truth Social post, this is about Islam wanting to take over a once great country. The rioting in France goes on. President Trump says he has a call scheduled with Russia's Vladimir Putin over reports of a case of deadly pneumonic plague in Siberia. The president will be visiting Texas today. The midterm election's now less than a month away. On Wall Street, the opening bell is just sounding. The stock starting off the day sharply lower. More details at srnnews.com.
5: This is a Bloomberg Money Minute. Stocks are taking a breather after closing at new record highs. Volumes, volatility, and single stock dispersion remain low, with AI and earnings continuing to dominate the narrative for equities. Futures are lower this morning. SpaceX is in talks with banks and investors to raise $40 billion to buy chips from NVIDIA. Its fundraising discussions are in an early stage and could end without a deal being completed, with Pacific Investment and Apollo Global involved. The fundraising is for SpaceX's AI build-out, with the company seeking to raise about $10 billion in bank loans and $30 billion in investment-grade debt to pay for the chips. Apple's upcoming smart home devices will include a doorbell, thermostat, and other accessories developed through a partnership with LG Electronics. The products also include a smart deadbolt lock, an indoor and outdoor security camera, a floodlight camera, and they'll carry the LG brand. And in case you missed it, the TV Academy reached a six-year deal with Amazon's Prime Video for the exclusive global rights to air the Emmys. Matt Piper, Blue.
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10: Joey Hudson in for Mike today. 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I promise you, you're going to love this trip. Krista Pike is now amazingly conscious, we're told. Her attorneys announced yesterday that she's conscious and that she is talking. Now, this is just unprecedented. She survived 2 doses of a lethal injection last week. And now the question is, what's next? Do they attempt to execute her again? Honestly, this is the most bizarre situation. You had a lady strapped to a gurney being executed for a horrific crime that she committed many years ago as a teenager. And when things go wrong, they rush her to the hospital, to the emergency room. Now, you're trying to execute her, but then you save her. And now we're told that she's conscious. A Fox News panel talks about what's next.
11: The bottom line, though, Melissa, the way I understand it is, does she now get life? Does she deserve to live because the state of Tennessee couldn't figure out how to make the lethal injection work?
12: Well, it's really going to come down to a constitutional question, right? I think the Constitution matters most when the person invoking it is the least sympathetic. And I don't think anyone has an ounce of sympathy for this woman and the horrific thing that she did. But the Eighth Amendment exists. And the argument that they were pre-warned gives, I think, her lawyer a real shot at getting this to, if it goes up to the Supreme Court, to say that they can't try to execute her once again, unlike what happened in a prior Louisiana case. I think that that's where this could go. I think it could go up to the Supreme Court.
13: Don't they have to
11: try part of this case in order to adjust the sentencing?
13: No, I think she's going to get executed a second time. I think the way this goes is that now there are some cross currents blowing through this undeniably. Cruel and unusual punishment, 8th Avenue, let's remember, when that was put into the Constitution.
11: What about Colleen?
13: What's cruel and unusual? Listen,
11: yeah,
13: we're killing you. It's cruel and unusual by definition. It's not going to be usual when the government is going to kill you. All right, let's put it in context. I know there's a ton of case law on it. One of the bits of case law that exists out there is the fact that if you miss the first time, you can redo it. That's been adjudicated. Okay? So the double jeopardy thing, we can take that off the table. I think that that's...
10: Wow. I mean, should we even be having this discussion? Is there a constitutional issue here? When Tennessee, they clearly botched this attempt at executing this killer. But does that mean that she gets off now? That she gets to live in a prison for the rest of her life? Love to hear from you. 800-655-MIKE. 800-655-6453 is how you join the conversation. Text me, email me, joey@joeyhudson.com. I mean, really, Krista Pike, we're told, continues to receive critical medical care in a hospital in Tennessee, but her attorneys announced yesterday in a statement saying, against all odds, Krista Pike is conscious, speaking, and continues to receive critical medical care. They said Pike remains handcuffed and shackled to her hospital bed, and they complained that the fact that she had some severe damage to her arms and that this was painful for her. They said her recovery is medically unprecedented. Her prognosis remains unclear, but at a minimum, we expect a long recovery. So at what point is it appropriate to finish the execution? Do we wait until she feels better? You know, I had a couple of emails from some of you when we talked about this earlier in the week, who suggested that maybe the doctors, who we assume, because she's receiving critical care, they obviously have an IV in her now. Could they not finish the job in the hospital? I mean, just because the state somehow just really messed this up, does that mean that the plan to execute her, the death penalty that she was given by a jury of her peers, goes away? We just ignore the fact that she killed and talk about cruel and unusual punishment. Her dear friend, whom she tortured, that was cruel and unusual punishment. 800-655-6453. Love for you to join the conversation. Miss Pike is 50 years old now. She was sentenced back in 1995 for the torture and murder of 19-year-old Colleen Slimmer, who was a fellow student at the Knoxville Job Corps Center. Miss Pike was 18 at the time, and she and two classmates lured this other young lady to a park where they tortured her for over an hour. And now they're concerned about Miss Pike being treated unfairly. She's the first person in modern history to survive the administration of not one, but two lethal injections. I saw someone who posted on social media who said that she's too mean to kill. I mean, this is a bad lady. Now understand, you know, when you've been sitting in prison that long, you tend to turn your life around. Quite often, prisoners find faith. They develop a relationship with Jesus Christ, and I'm happy for her if she has. But it still doesn't negate what she did to her friend in high school. And it still should not negate the fact that she was sentenced to death by execution. Am I all wrong here? 800-655-MIKE, 800-655-6453. Let's go to Joe, who is in Detroit. Welcome to the show, Joe. Hey, Joe. You with us?
14: Hello?
10: Yes. Hey, Joe, you're on the Mike Gallagher show.
14: Okay, well, you had the wrong name. Anyway, but I am here, and I'm from Detroit. Okay, I agree with you 100%, and that girl deserves to get killed. And just because the government made a mistake and didn't kill her doesn't mean you can't kill her again, and you don't have to pass any new laws. You just kill her. And yeah. I believe in the death penalty, and I'll say this. I don't care if you're crazy and you're a psychotic or whatever. If you are a person that kills another person, an innocent person, you should get killed, and that's all there is to it. I'm more conservative than the average person. If you're a killer and you killed somebody, you deserve to get killed.
10: Yep. So at what point do they try again? Do they give her time to recover, feel better, and then try, or what?
14: No, it doesn't matter if she's unconscious, she's got a broken toe or anything. You just put her to death. That's all there. Now that goes for your if your brother or your wife is a killer, he or she deserves to be put to death. And that means me too. I mean, if I'm at a, you know, just being honest. You're in this land,
10: If you do the deed, you got to pay for it for sure. You got to be held responsible. That's for sure. Hey, appreciate your phone call. Have a blessed day. Let's go to New York City where Sean is waiting. You're welcome to the Mike Gallagher Show, Sean.
15: Joey, I think this is the one time I agree with the Chinese. You put a .45 caliber bullet in her head and call it a day.
10: Yeah.
15: I'm sick of people sitting on death row for 30 years. If it was up to me and I was a lawmaker, you give a person 5 years to appeal their case. And after that, because you want to make sure people are really the person who committed the crime, you know, things do happen, anything, people do go to jail. You get 5 years. After that 5 years, you put a bullet in their head. And that's it.
10: Yeah. She needs to pay the price for what she did. And a jury, back in 1995, believed that she should be executed, and the fact that the state somehow got it wrong should not negate that, right?
15: It's disgusting. At the end of the day, he brutally killed somebody.
10: Yeah.
15: She doesn't have the right to be even put on a pedestal of, you know, what do they call it? The Eighth Amendment. Cruel and unusual punishment. It was cruel and unusual when she beat that other girl to death.
10: Exactly.
15: This one deserves no pity.
10: Yeah.
15: A bullet in her head.
10: We agree on that for sure, Sean. Hey, appreciate you listening. Have a blessed day. 800-655-6453. You got to remember that this young lady bashed her friend's head in with a piece of asphalt, and then took a piece of her skull as a souvenir. She showed a piece of Miss Slimmer's skull to her friends, bragging about what she had done. And now her attorneys are concerned about how she's being treated? I'm not sure about that. Donald is in Philadelphia. Welcome, Donald.
16: Listen, I think they should let her go free because they already administered the death penalty twice. She survived by the grace of God, and no one has the right to take her life except for the state and an agent of the state. And if they want to test out the lethal injection upon the warden, see if it works on him. Because you
10: believe because they tried twice and didn't get it right that she should be set free now?
16: How do we know they didn't get it right? Maybe they got it right and she survived by a miracle. But she's, maybe God but wants her to live.
10: The whole idea is that she was to be put to death because of the murder that she committed. So how do you excuse that?
16: Well, they already did it, and now no one has the right to take her life.
10: If she had killed your wife or your daughter, Donald, would you have the same opinion?
16: I think we know probably how you would have felt
10: if she had killed your daughter or your wife.
16: That doesn't give the right for me to kill her. It doesn't give the right for you to kill her or anybody else. Only the state has the right to carry out a sentence. A doctor does not have that right. Anybody in the state does not have the right to kill her. That would be murder.
10: So we take her back over to the execution chamber? I can't believe anybody's making that argument. But hey, appreciate your phone call, Donald. I guess was he saying that the doctors shouldn't be able to do that? I don't think the doctors are. I think that they're going to take her back over to the execution chamber and try to finish the job. 800-655-MIKE 800-655.

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0: Hey, it's Mike Gallagher inviting all Patriots to join me at the Big Battleground Tour, October 22nd, Phoenix, one night. 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
1: Joey Hudson in for Mike today on this third year anniversary of the Hamas October 7th attacks on southern Israel. Salem's own Aaron Mullen gives us an exclusive look deep underground. She enters a Hamas tunnel near the Israeli border that the IDF discovered about 8 months ago. She'll go inside of the commander's living quarters, blast doors, weapons storage, tunnels running beneath the homes and schools and hospitals of the civilians above. This is part of the same network where Israeli hostages were held, some for more than a year. This full episode is available on demand right now at Salem News Channel app, the Aaron Mullen Show YouTube page, and at snc.tv. You can also read an in-depth report from Town Hall's Amy Curtis at townhall.com. A lot of text messages coming in about Krista Pike, who we now know is, according to her attorneys, she's conscious, she's talking. Now the big question is, what's next? Does the state of Tennessee attempt to finish the execution? Texter says this is exactly why the firing squad should be used more often. That was Kevin in Syracuse. Thank you, Kevin, for your text. Texter, so for Pike, how is this any different from Clancy, who killed her three kids? Everyone thinks that Clancy should be given a break and we should have sympathy for her. She brutally killed three small children and shouldn't be treated any different than Pike. Things are so off in our court system. Texter, Jesus did not take the other guys off the cross. They hung there until they died. They're talking about cruel and unusual punishment, Texter says. They say the cuffs are hurting her arms. They should put her out of her misery. That would be more humane than keeping her alive for the rest of her life in prison. Your comments are welcome on the text line as well, 800-655-6453. It's a tough one, for sure. And I'm sure we're going to be hearing a lot more about this in the coming weeks because, again, I'm not sure what the next step is. Do you wait till she feels better? Do you wait till she fully recovers and then try to finish the execution? I'm not sure about that. It's a real dilemma for sure. As we look towards the midterm elections, one of the races that we're watching is the 1st Congressional District that was vacated by Nancy Mace in South Carolina. We'll have Jenny Costa-Honeycutt, the GOP nominee, in the next hour.

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6: Breaking news this hour from Town Hall. I'm Rich Thomason. Israel has been marking the third anniversary of the Hamas terror attack that left more than 1,200 people dead. The BBC's Yolande Nell is at the site of the attack, where a music festival was underway when the terrorists swept in.
7: Hamas-led forces, Nukba forces, came here. It's now understood from Israeli military investigations that they didn't know that this party was happening. They were actually heading to another Israeli town nearby. But then, of course, when they came across people here, they were so vulnerable. They were out in the open. People had run into bomb shelters because of the rockets that were initially fired from Gaza. Many people were killed in those, and also when they were hiding around us here in the trees.
6: President Trump blames mass migration for violent unrest in France, quoting Mr. Trump's Truth Social post. This is about Islam wanting to take over a once great country. The president says he has a call scheduled with Vladimir Putin. It stems from reports of a case of deadly pneumonic plague in Russia.
8: I have a call scheduled. Yep, very soon.
9: Speaking to reporters outside of the White House Tuesday, Trump said he hopes to provide an update soon about the situation.
8: So far, we're in very deep discussions. We'll be able to report about it Probably tomorrow.
9: He says he's being briefed by intelligence. Russian officials said at first a 28-year-old woman working at an anti-plague research institute died from an unspecified form of the disease. Then later said the woman had died from pneumonia. Secretary of State Marco Rubio has called on Russia to be more transparent about the incident. In Washington, I'm Scott Carr.
6: Minister Trump pays a visit to Texas today with the midterm elections less than a month away. Stocks sharply lower this hour on Wall Street. The Dow is down about 509 points for a loss of 1%. The S&P off 182.
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18: 27 days until the midterm elections, and boy, is there a lot happening on that front, from governor's races to retaining control of the U.S. House and the U.S. Senate. Some of the polls aren't looking too good for Republicans. We're going to dive into that a little bit later this hour. We're going to have Jenny Costa Honeycutt, who is the Republican nominee for South Carolina's 1st Congressional District. This is the seat that is being vacated by Nancy Mace when she decided to run for governor of South Carolina earlier this year and was unsuccessful in that. It's an open seat. Democrats believe that they can maybe take that one. It's one of the seats that we're watching, in addition to a lot of others. And so, Ms. Honeycutt will be joining us, in just a few minutes. Officials in California are a little upset with President Trump because they believe that, his rhetoric in a campaign rally earlier this week was a bit dangerous. Now, what they're talking about was, the president was speaking at a rally in Grand Island, Nebraska.
19: After that botch.
18: Yeah, this is, of course, one of many of the rallies that he is doing heading into the midterms. The president feels that if people see him out front, if they believe that he is, on the ballot, which he's not, but he has said over and over, pretend that I'm on the ballot. The whole point is, we got to rally Republicans to go vote. We got to get them to the polls. And that's what the president is doing. He's doing his part. But he was talking about the consequences of the war with Iran. And look, on this, third anniversary of October the 7th, we certainly have to, pause and think about Iran. And that's how we got here today, was that horrific attack by the Hamas terrorist on October the 7th, and we have a little more for you about that today, too, as we remember that horrific day in Israel. But the president was talking about the consequences of the war. And he said something like the small price to pay for keeping the world safe. And he added that Iran could potentially take out an American city. Here's President Trump.
20: Tremendous victory. You want to see a tremendous victory because it verifies all the things we did. And again, remember, with the war, it's just artificial. It's a little bit high. It's a small price to pay for keeping the world safe, keeping our country safe. They can take out a city. Let them take out Los Angeles. Let them take out San Diego. This is a very small price to pay. And it's going to be over with very soon. It's essentially almost over with.
18: Now, you and I know he doesn't really mean that. He doesn't mean that Iran should take out Los Angeles or San Diego or any American city for that matter. I think the point is that if we don't take out Iran, if we don't disable their military functions, they potentially could do that. And look, there's a theory that Trump said that purposely, because as you can imagine, the woke media, they're standing on their heads because he said that. There's a theory, though, that Trump purposely said that because he wanted the media to do what they're doing, to respond how they're responding. And that's to continue to point out the fact that Iran could potentially take out an American city. Quite often we think about the war in Iran as being on the other side of the world and it won't affect us other than the inflation, the price of oil, and those things. But I think the president was trying to bring home the fact that if we don't neuter Iran, they could potentially attack an American city. Now, he's repeatedly made the argument that the high prices in gas and the other things, the inflation that we're experiencing because of that war, that it's a small price to pay. And that things will get back to normal once this war is over. White House Communications Director Stephen

0: he went to war with Iran, and he basically said it's okay that it's a small price to pay to attack 3.8 million people in the nation's second largest city. I was horrified by those comments, but then again, we are the city that he invaded last June with federal troops for no reason at all to intimidate a whole sector of our population, Latino immigrants.
1: So Trump invaded Los Angeles with federal troops. Does anybody believe that the president really meant for Iran to attack Los Angeles? To attack San Diego? Does anybody believe that at all? I mean, it got her, it got the mayor on CNN. She loved it. She loves any opportunity that she can get to counter Donald Trump. Democrat mayor of San Diego, Todd Gloria, said the city, quote, is not collateral damage. We're not expendable. We're never a small price to pay. Keep our city out of your reckless war talk. Trump's comments also drew criticism from Republican congressional candidate Jim Desmond, who said he vehemently disagreed with the president. In a statement, Desmond said, America must stand up to Iran and defend our interests, but the first responsibility of our commander-in-chief is to protect the American people and our homeland. Well, isn't that what he's doing? Isn't that exactly what President Donald Trump is doing by taking away Iran's military capability? Is that not protecting the U.S. and the rest of the world? His highlighting cities of California that could be targeted by Iran, of course, comes as he is often critical of Karen Bass and of Gavin Newsom and of the state of California in general because of their woke Democrat leadership. But again, I don't think Donald Trump really was suggesting that Iran put a target on Karen Bass's back, on Los Angeles. What do you think? 800-655-MIKE, 800-655-6453. Was the president out of line on this? Or do you believe, as some, that he said this on purpose because he wants the media to be talking about the fact that Iran could potentially take out an American city. That it really shows you what capability Iran could have had. It shows you the damage they could have done on an American city, not just in the Middle East. 800-655-6453, 800-655-MIKE. Text me. Call, we'll get to as many of your calls as we possibly can. 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I'm Joey Hudson, in for Mike today.

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8: Ronald Reagan believed freedom was more than a political system or a set of laws. In 1988, he said, "Freedom describes the God-given condition of the human soul." For Reagan, liberty was not something government created. It was something government was called to respect and to protect. That idea sits at the heart of the American experiment. Our rights do not come from rulers, institutions, or political majorities. They belong to us by nature and by God. And when we understand freedom that way, our responsibility becomes clearer. Government may protect liberty, laws may preserve it, but neither can give us what was never theirs to grant. Freedom begins with the recognition that human dignity and liberty come before government, not from it.
9: So I'm asking you to pretend that I'm on the ballot. I'm on the ballot. Just one more time.
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1: Joey Hudson in for Mike, and if you're joining us on the Salem News Channel, we got a beautiful live shot of New Mexico, a beautiful lake there. Hope you are joining us on the Salem News Channel. 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You can find us on Roku and some of your other favorite streaming services. So we're talking about the backlash that President Trump is receiving over some comments he made earlier this week at a campaign rally in Grand Isle, Nebraska, where he suggested that Iran could potentially take out a U.S. city like Los Angeles, San Diego. And, of course, he was saying this trying to make a point that if we did not, had the U.S. not intervened and take away the military capability of Iran, that could have been the result. He didn't mean that he was encouraging Iran to do so. But the Democrat leadership in California, Governor Gavin Newsom, Los Angeles Mayor Karen Bass, they're seeing it differently. They're all up in arms that the president is being irresponsible with his rhetoric. But I'm not so sure that he accomplished what he was trying to accomplish, because now you got the entire country, you got all the news media, the left-wing news media, talking about Iran taking out an American city. It kind of personalizes it now, doesn't it? If you start thinking about that they could be on our soil attacking our people, it makes the war in Iran a little bit more personal. And maybe that was his goal. Love to get your take on it. 800-655-MIKE, 800-655-6453. Text me, email me directly, joey@joeyhudson.com. Of course, give us a quick call, and we'll try to get you on as quickly as we can. Let's go to the phones. We're going to start in Oklahoma City with Wade. Welcome. You're on the Mike Gallagher Show, Wade.
2: Hello. Thank you. Yeah, you know, everybody just likes to take everything out of perspective. You know, he's given a what-if example. You know, what if Iran had struck these two cities? Would you all be all okay with it? Because that's exactly what they would have done, given the opportunity. You know, and especially had I not stepped in and stopped them.
1: Yeah, that's exactly what he was trying to do, Wade. Again, is to make
2: exactly
1: it personal.
2: That's what he was saying.
1: Yeah.
2: What if?
1: Appreciate your phone call, Wade. Appreciate your comments. And Wade's right. I mean, you know, Donald Trump, as much as he dislikes Karen Bass and Gavin Newsom, I don't think he wants any American city, any state, to be attacked. To Houston, Texas, where Clint's standing by. Welcome, Clint.
3: Good morning. I just wanted to say that the people of Los Angeles don't have to worry about the Iranians when they've got Karen Bass.
1: and Gavin Newsom.
3: and Gavin Newsom. They've both done more destruction to that city than the Iranian ever will.
1: Yeah.
3: So, Los Angeles and San Diego, just relax. You've got a couple of folks, one good arsonist there with an excuse that, well, I was nowhere around.
1: Yep.
3: She wasn't.
1: Yep. Exactly. So, yep. Just take a chill pill and everything's going to be all right. Appreciate your phone call, Clint. 800-655-6453. Shane is in Columbia, South Carolina, my home state. Welcome, Shane.
4: Hey, Joy, how you doing, man?
1: Wonderful. What's on your mind?
4: Not much. I'm actually up in Lake Wiley, South Carolina.
1: Okay.
4: I was just, man, I just enjoyed it. He was just putting things into perspective, and it got people's attention, because some people think they live, like L.A. and San Diego think they live with their own little golden dome and nobody can touch them. Well, they are still one of our cities, and they are very much one of the big ones. So when you put it in perspective, people wake up.
1: Yeah. Well, and that's exactly what, you know, the media at least is talking about it now, that it's a possibility. And again, I think it was Trump's way to kind of personalize it. You know, the war is unpopular. We just have to be honest. Americans, we don't like the war because of the results, because of the high gas prices, because of inflation and the situation that has put us in. So I'm not so sure that it's not Trump's way of personalizing it and saying, hey, look, if we weren't in this war, if we weren't taking Iran's military capability out, this is what could have happened. I don't think he wants it to happen at all. 800-655-6453 is how you join the conversation, and I hope you will. Of course, we're just 27 days away from the midterm elections. One of the important congressional races is the 1st Congressional District in my home state of South Carolina. Jenny Costa Honeycutt, the Republican nominee, joins us coming up next.

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5: SRN News, I'm Rich Thomason in Washington. What began as a student protest over conditions at high schools in France has morphed into something else. Violent rioting rages. President Trump blames mass migration, writing on Truth Social, this is about Islam wanting to take over a once great country. It's been a solemn day in Israel, the country marking the third anniversary of the Hamas terrorist attack, left more than 1,200 people dead. President Trump says he will be speaking with Russian President Putin about reports of a deadly pneumonic plague outbreak in Siberia. The National Hurricane Center is monitoring Tropical Depression 9, which has formed in the Southwest Gulf. Forecasters say the system could strengthen as it moves generally northward over warm waters the next few days. The Dow's down 539 points. NASDAQ is off 205. More details, SRNNews.com.
6: This is a Bloomberg Money Minute. McDonald's is facing a federal lawsuit that alleges its AI-enhanced pricing tool violates antitrust laws because it shares non-public data with franchisees that might be competing in the same market. The lawsuit filed in Illinois says McDonald's pricing tool uses AI to collect data that competing franchises would not normally share, like store-level sales. The Chicago-based burger giant has said it makes the tool available to U.S. franchisees to help them set prices at their individual restaurants. The lawsuit also blames the pricing system for raising McDonald's U.S. prices. McDonald's stock is up slightly this morning. Well, could this happen here? HSBC Holdings is planning job cuts across the U.K. wealth management business as part of a broader push to use AI to serve affluent clients more efficiently. The bank plans to eliminate around half of management and specialist positions across its U.K. wealth division while reducing its ranks of financial advisors by nearly 70%. Matt Piper, Bloomberg.
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0: Mike Gallagher.
1: Joey Hudson in for Mike today. We're just 27 days away from the important midterm elections. It is imperative that we maintain control of the U.S. House, the U.S. Senate, one of those important races that we're watching is South Carolina's first congressional district. It's currently held by Nancy Mace. She decided not to run for re-election as she ran for governor in the Republican primary, was unsuccessful in that, and so I thought it was important that we take a look at this race in the low country of South Carolina. Jenny Costa Honeycutt is a small business owner and attorney. She's wife, mother, who serves on Charleston County Council, and I'm glad that Ms. Honeycutt could join us on our guest line. Welcome.
2: For having me.
1: It is truly a pleasure. My wife and I, we spend some time on Seabrook Island, so when you're elected, you're going to be my part-time congresswoman, okay? So I thought I needed to get you on the show for a while.
2: I'm actually your current county councilwoman.
1: Well, there you go. Okay, yes. So, all right, let's talk for a minute. You serve on county council. Why this year? What made you decide to run for Congress?
2: I had seen at the local level what it could mean if we didn't have a good partner in the federal government. And so when Nancy decided to walk away, we really started prayerfully considering whether this was the next step. And truly, it has been quite an adventure to get here, breaking through an 11-way primary. But we are ready for the job, and we definitely have the message that resonates with voters because we have the experience to get the job done in Washington.
1: Yeah. You know, affordability is probably one of the key issues in all the races around the country. Families are hurting, paying for high fuel costs, groceries are higher. What can Congress do to try to get inflation and the affordability crisis under control?
2: I'm glad you raised the issue of affordability because that's one of the reasons that personally drove me into this. My son called home about a year and a half ago to say that he'd be moving to a smaller town in South Carolina because of the affordability challenges we face here. Look, I've worked really hard on affordable housing in our area, but I realized that we could do more with good partnership from the federal government. And so we've got proposals out there like the MOVE Act that would allow the supply to increase if older homeowners were to leave the current mortgage they have and could take that locked-in interest rate they have to their next purchase. Creative solutions like that will help drive affordability and prices down for Americans. But we have got to address this because there's no doubt that people are feeling the pinch right now. And it's also driven largely by inflation because our out-of-control spending. So we have got to develop a new mindset in Washington about how we spend and how we're going to pay off our national debt. So I support a balanced budget amendment, and that's one of the things I'm going to move for starting on day one.
1: I got to tell you, it is so refreshing to hear you talk about a balanced budget. You know, that used to be one of the big issues in any Republican campaign. We're going to balance the budget. You don't hear that much now. How do we do that? What are some of the programs that we could potentially cut? How do we cut spending? We talk about it, but it seems like we never do it.
2: Well, and that's the problem with Washington when it gets too out of touch. You know, at the kitchen table in my home, we've got to balance the budget. In my office, to make payroll, I have to have a balanced budget. In local government, we are mandated, required by law, to balance our budget. It should be the same for the federal government. But your question of where we start is with critically looking at every item in our budget. There's a place we should be doing that. That's in appropriations. So if I get in Congress, I'll be trying to get on the Appropriations Committee, not just to control spending, but to call in every single agency in the federal government, just like we do when we audit agencies and departments in local government, to hold them accountable for every penny that they're spending and making sure those tax dollars are not getting wasted.
1: Yeah. Jenny Costa Honeycutt is my guest today. You can find out additional information about her campaign at JennyCostaHoneycutt.com, JennyCostaHoneycutt.com. And look, if you like what you hear from Ms. Honeycutt, whether you live in the 1st Congressional District or you live in some Houston, Texas, or wherever, you can help support her. Just go to her website and donate generously. It takes money to run these campaigns, and I'm sure that you would welcome some support from around the country, would you not?
2: Absolutely. Anybody that shares our Lowcountry values, we love to partner with, whether that's through donations online or up in the U.S. Congress. We're going to work with everybody to advance the interests we need right here at home.
1: Now, you have talked about getting away from clickbait politics. What did you mean by that?
2: I think sometimes there's a disconnect and folks start to focus too much on the headlines and what makes news and what generates those clicks instead of the important governing that needs to happen. And so my focus in going to Washington is twofold. Setting up the best office where we have the most responsive constituent service in the country. And that means that we will respond within 24 hours. We will immediately take those 375 cases that are actively pending in Nancy Mace's office and begin running those to ensure that they're seen to completion. And then on the other side of it, make sure that we have the best policy team in place to begin looking at those creative solutions that will allow, again, for affordability, for us to grow our economy, make sure in areas where we can reduce taxes. I mean, look, Republicans achieved the biggest tax cut in history. They're not getting credit for that. The president has secured our border, and maybe it happened too fast, but we have a lot to be proud of, and we have to continue doing those things in order to help the American people.
1: Yeah. You know, if you look at some of the polling and some of the commentary, they're not painting a very positive picture of what the outcome could be on November the 3rd for Republicans. Some are suggesting that we could potentially lose 40, 50 seats or more in the House. Your district, it had a Democrat not too long ago in 2018. Of course, Nancy Mace won it back. What are you hearing in the district? Do you feel pretty good about where things are right now?
2: Listen, I'm not taking anything for granted, and you run like you're 10 points behind. And so we are going to keep pressing ahead all the way through the tape. But here's the truth. I won my first county council race in that midterm where Joe Cunningham won this seat. I outperformed the ballot that election cycle, and I plan to do the same thing here. Now, the district changed ever so slightly in 2022 after the Supreme Court approved our maps after the 2020 census. And so the district is a little more conservative. But look, like you said at the top, we're facing some challenges across the country, and we just have to remind voters that Republicans have those solutions, and we're ready to get the job done.
1: In addition to spending and inflation and the affordability crisis, what are some of the other major issues that you're hearing from people as you're out knocking on doors and attending campaign rallies?
2: Yeah, the number one issue facing our region is infrastructure. We're coastal, and so we have unique challenges, but we have to have roads and bridges and resilient infrastructure. We're looking at seawalls in several areas across the district from Beaufort up to Charleston. And so we have to make sure that we get the federal resources necessary back to the Lowcountry. Those guys are paying taxes down here. They want to make sure it's coming back so that we can better improve quality of life by making sure folks can get around our ports in this area. We've got to ensure that we can get the logistics traffic in and out that's carrying goods, super important to our region. And also, we have military installations here. We need to make sure that those personnel can get to and from work. They have childcare. They have what they need to be able to carry out their mission.
1: Yeah. Jenna Costa Honeycutt is my guest today. You can get additional information about her campaign, JennyCostaHoneycutt.com. One final thing for you, and again, I appreciate your time today. You know, the Department of War, Pete Hegseth, announced just last week that there's going to be a new huge military facility that they're going to be asking for states to give proposals on why it should come to the state. Do you see South Carolina being competitive in that?
2: Look, I know that there is a lot of investment right now. You know, we have the Naval Weapons Station where we train for those submarine nuclear missions, and we will make sure that we are competitive. We've got a lot of shipbuilding going on in our region right now with Newport News in the area and Peel and submarines. So we have a lot, whether it's district adjacent or actually within our district, of advanced manufacturing in this military defense sector. And so I am certain that when they look at our region, they will see opportunities to enhance our military.
1: Yeah. Ms. Honeycutt, I wish you good luck on November the 3rd. We'll certainly be watching the returns that night and appreciate what you do for our country.
2: Absolutely. Thank you so much, Joey. Have a great day.
1: You too. Jenna Costa Honeycutt. Again, JennaCostaHoneycutt.com. If you like what you heard there, she is just one of many great Republican candidates that we have running for these House seats around the country. And again, I don't have to keep stressing the importance of us maintaining control of the House, and we gotta jump in and help these people out. We gotta help them by donating. If you live in the 1st Congressional District of South Carolina, knock on doors, put up signs, do the things that we need to do to turn the voters out, because we have to win, folks. And you know, if you believe some of the pundits, if you believe some of the polling, things aren't looking too good right now. I mean, again, estimates of us losing 40, 50, 60 House seats, maybe even losing the Senate now. We just can't let that happen. We gotta show up. We gotta turn people out. And we have some great candidates on the GOP ticket like Jenna Costa Honeycutt. And, we gotta get out and make sure that we get the vote out and that we elect these true conservatives, to these elected positions. 800-655-6453. Love for you to join the conversation. We'll get back to our comments too about President Trump, and he's getting, taken to task on his comments about Iran taking out Los Angeles and San Diego. Your phone calls and much more coming up.

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1: Joey Hudson in for Mike today. Quick reminder that on this third anniversary of the Hamas October 7th horrific attack on southern Israel, Salem's own Aaron Molin gives us an exclusive look deep underground. She enters a Hamas tunnel that was just recently discovered by the near the Israeli border by IDF. Inside, she found commanders' living quarters, blast doors, weapon storage, tunnels running beneath the homes and schools and hospitals with civilians living above. This is part of the same network where Israeli hostages were held, some for more than a year. So you can watch the full episode on demand on Salem News Channel. On the app, you can go to the Aaron Molin Show YouTube page, and at snc.tv, you can also read an in-depth report from Town Hall's Amy Curtis at townhall.com as we, again, remember what was happening 3 years ago on this date. We're talking a minute ago with a candidate for the 1st Congressional District in South Carolina, and it just brings us back around to just how important the midterm elections are. And I know we talk about it and we say that, and maybe it's become a cliche that these are the most important elections in our lifetime, but I think it's more than a cliche. We have made so much progress under this second term of President Trump. And if we don't fight for this, and if we don't maintain control, then the Democrats, they are waiting, they are ready to undo everything that Trump has done in these 2 years. Now, I know there's the argument that, well, look, things are kind of rough right now because of the affordability, because of the gas prices, groceries, because of the war. And that's true. It is. It's almost like COVID in Trump's first administration. Remember how things were going along just great? And then COVID hit us. And things were just turned upside down. And I'm convinced to this day, the pandemic is, of course, is what cost us the election. What cost us Joe Biden. Because people were frightened. They were scared of the future. And unfortunately, and I know I'm kind of preaching to the choir here, because if you're listening to this show, you're engaged. You keep up with the issues. But there's so many people out there in that 20% or so that are more middle of the road, more independent. They don't keep up with the issues of the day and the news of the day like you do. And those are the people that we are appealing to right now to get them to the polls and to stay the course. Because if we don't, we know what we're going to get. The Democrats have already told us. And an example of that is our immigration policy, our border. Donald Trump closed down our border almost immediately. Joe Biden spent 4 years complaining that he couldn't do it. There was nothing he could do about it. Was it possible? Donald Trump proved to us that it could be done, and quickly. So what are the Democrats going to do? Well, I think we have to take them at their word. If Democrats get back into power, they're going to make an open border, they're going to bring back the open border chaos that we saw under Joe Biden for those 4 years. Chuck Schumer, there's a video that has resurfaced of Chuck Schumer back in 2022, and that video is making the rounds again on social media, where he tells us exactly what they're going to do in relationship to border security. Here's Chuck Schumer.
2: Now more than ever, we're short of workers. We have a population that is not reproducing it on its own with the same level that it used to. The only way we're going to have a great future in America is if we welcome and embrace immigrants, the Dreamers and all of them, because our ultimate goal is to help the Dreamers but get a path to citizenship for all 11 million or however many undocumented there are here.
1: That's Chuck Schumer. He still believes that. And if that's what you want to go back to, then vote for a Democrat or stay home. If you want that kind of chaos again, the Democrats are waiting to bring that to us, front and center. I don't think you do, though. And again, it's just a reminder. We gotta help these congressional candidates. We gotta work hard to maintain control of the Senate. Because again, if you believe some of the polls, and if you look at some of the spending patterns, things aren't looking as good as they should. But we can turn that around. We still have time. We can work hard over these next few weeks to make sure that we win in November, so that we can continue winning over the next few years. It's just that simple. It's up to us to do our part, to work hard. So Krista Pike, according to her attorneys, is awake and she's talking. Now the question is, what's next? Do they try to execute her again or give her life in prison? That and much more coming up on the Mike Gallagher Show.

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6: Breaking news this hour from Town Hall. Amit Thomason. What started as student protest over conditions at high schools in France has morphed into violent rioting. President Trump blames mass migration. Writing on Truth Social, this is about Islam wanting to take over a once great country. Harry Cole is editor-at-large of the Sun newspaper. He says those who should be trying to defuse the situation are actually stoking the flames of violence.
7: We've had politicians joining in this melee, and you think that is going to be a very, very dangerous road for France to take. There's one very big difference between students having legitimate concerns and active politicians, presidential candidates stirring the pot.
6: It's been a solemn day in Israel, the country marking the third anniversary of the Hamas terrorist attack. It killed more than 1,200 people, hundreds more were kidnapped, and the attack unleashed the war that devastated Gaza. At least some of the terrorist underground infrastructure remains intact.
8: Okay, so we're making our way through here.
9: In an exclusive, Salem's Aaron Molin goes deep beneath Gaza into one of the Hamas terrorist tunnels discovered by the Israeli military just 8 months ago.
8: We've already passed an intersection that goes back the other way, this one heading towards the Israeli border. And there's only a handful of us here, but it's already quite hot and humid. It's incredible how long so many terrorists could have been down here. Even their ability to breathe, to function, just with thousands here, it's unimaginable.
9: Laura Winters reporting.
6: The Secretary of the Army says a man who carried out a deadly mass shooting at Fort Hood in Texas will be executed Thursday, December 3rd. Nidal Hassan's execution by firing squad will take place at 1 p.m. that day at Fort Hood. On Wall Street, stocks deep in the red this hour. The Dow is down about 550 points. The Nasdaq off 217. The S&P 50 points lower. More on these stories, townhall.com.
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13: Foundations of Freedom, a look at America's founding principles and the leaders who shaped our nation.
0: Ronald Reagan believed freedom was more than a political system or a set of laws. In 1988, he said, "Freedom describes the God-given condition of the human soul." For Reagan, liberty was not something government created. It was something government was called to respect and to protect. That idea sits at the heart of the American experiment. Our rights do not come from rulers, institutions, or political majorities. They belong to us by nature and by God. And when we understand freedom that way, our responsibility becomes clearer. Government may protect liberty. Laws may preserve it, but neither can give us what was never theirs to grant. Freedom begins with the recognition that human dignity and liberty come before government, not from it.
14: 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Again, that's Ladies Leadership Luncheon with me, Laura Truck, Friday, November 13th. 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
15: Hey, Seth Leibson here. I'm going to be straight with you. The 2026 midterms may be the most important elections of our lifetime, and not just for Arizona, for the entire country, the border, the economy, the America your kids are going to inherit. It all comes down to this November. And on October 22nd, 9:60 a.m., The Patriot is doing something about it. I'm going to be on stage right here in Phoenix with Mike Gallagher and Larry Elder, two of the most fearless conservatives in America. 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It's not a lecture. 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
17: Welcome in. 27 days until the important midterm elections. We have a lot to talk about in that today. President Trump says that his administration is considering suspending the federal gasoline tax to try to ease the burden on the high fuel costs. We'll jump into that in just a few minutes. Officials in California are denouncing comments made by President Trump earlier this week at a campaign rally when he suggested that Iran could potentially destroy, bomb, Los Angeles and San Diego. Now, he didn't really mean that, but he did bring it to light that if we don't take Iran out, if we don't finish them off, that they could potentially do that. Democrats are standing on their head. We'll jump into that, too. And we have an update on a Tennessee death row inmate, Krista Pike. Her attorneys say that she is conscious and is talking. Now the big question is, what's next? Do we try to execute her again? Do they give her life in prison, which is what her attorneys are trying to convince Tennessee officials to do? So a busy, busy Wednesday. I'm Joey Hudson in for Mike, 800-655-MIKE, 800-655-6453 is how you join the conversation. 3 years ago today, a Hamas terrorist came across the southern border of Israel and carried out one of the most horrific terrorist attacks in modern history. Let's take a few minutes today and remember that day and as Israeli officials tell us what exactly happened.
18: They came without warning. On October 7th, Palestinian terrorists led by Hamas unleashed a relentless wave of terror that shattered everything in its path. In an instant, life changed forever. Homes once filled with laughter became battlefields. Streets that bustled with life were turned into scenes of horror. Innocent civilians, families, children became targets of a brutal attack that shook the very soul of Israel. Within hours, the unimaginable had unfolded. Approximately 1,200 lives stolen in cold blood. Each one, a story, a dream, a future, taken too soon. And as the scale of the attack became clear, another horror emerged. 251 people had been kidnapped and dragged into Gaza. Mothers, fathers, children, and the elderly, torn from their families and their lives. The scars of that day run deep, etched into the hearts of every Israeli, etched into the history of this nation. The weight of that loss remains. The faces of those murdered, the stories of those taken, and the lives forever changed. It's a grief that never fades, a trauma that binds us all. But amid the horror, something remarkable happened. In the face of pure evil, the spirit of Israel emerged stronger than ever before.
17: And if you're watching us on the Salem News Channel, you saw some of the images of that horrible day. And I think we have to take time today to remember what the Israeli people went through that day, what the entire world did, and remember that's how we got to where we are now with Iran. And we have to remember those victims, those hostages who were tortured, who spent so much time away from their family. Mike and I traveled to Israel soon after the attack, and we were taken to the southern area of the country. We saw the first kibbutz that was attacked, burned out homes. They just completely destroyed that small community. We traveled up to the where the Nova Music Festival was, where those young people were slaughtered. We went to the first town that the terrorist came to, and they completely destroyed homes and businesses. They attacked the police station, held police officers hostage, and executed them. We met the man who was an off-duty officer who made his way over to a building across the street from the police department and really positioned himself as a sniper on that building and systematically took out every single one of those hostages. Because, you see, they went into the police station. They took them hostage. They had to come out eventually. And the only way out was to get by him. None of them survived. But those are the stories that we have to remember, and again, remember why we are where we are with Iran. Because you gotta understand that Iran trained those Hamas terrorists. They were trained in Iran. And that was the result of some of the evil that Iran is capable of. On this third anniversary of the Hamas terrorist attack, Salem's own Erin Mullen gives us an exclusive look deep underground. She enters a Hamas tunnel that was just recently discovered by the IDF. Inside, she found commanders' living quarters, blast doors, weapon storage, tunnels running under schools and homes and businesses with civilians living above. This is part of the same network where

0: And at snc.tv, you can also read an in-depth report from Town Hall's Amy Curtis at townhall.com. But we can't forget what happened 3 years ago on this day. News out of Tennessee that Crystal Pike, the lady who was literally strapped to a gurney in the execution chamber in Tennessee last week, survived two doses of the lethal, or what should have been lethal, phenobarbital. Her attorneys say that she is now conscious and she's talking. Of course, the question now is, what next? And there's an argument coming from the left and from her attorneys, which you can't fault them, that's their job. But there's an argument that, well, she survived two attempts to take her life. Why should we try again? She should be given life. Her sentence should be commuted to life in prison because Tennessee botched it. Tennessee couldn't carry out the death penalty. What do you think about that? What do you think the next steps with Crystal Pike should be? You know, her attorneys talk about how she is still handcuffed to her bed in the hospital, and they talk about how painful it is because of the damage to her arm where the IVs were. And I think about how painful it was when she murdered her classmate, when she bashed her skull with a piece of concrete and literally took a piece of that skull as a souvenir and showed her friends, bragged to her friends about what she'd done. So is that a lady that we should be concerned about how she feels? I mean, your attorneys are saying she has a long road to recovery. Should she be given medical care for recovery? Or should they take her back to the death chamber and try the execution again? Love to get your comments. 800-655-MIKE, 800-655-6453. 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
2: Joey Hudson in for Mike today. Mike will be returning tomorrow. He wanted me to remind you about the Battleground Tour that's coming up October 22nd in Phoenix. 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You get a chance to visit with Seth Leifson, Mike Gallagher, Larry Elder, and, you know, it's just a time to rally the troops, to make sure that we show up at the polls on November the 3rd. October 22nd, Mike will be on stage in Phoenix. And it's a live, unscripted evening built for people like you who are fired up, paying attention, and ready to defend everything that we won. 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A lot of comments coming in on the text message on the text line about Krista Pike. It's just crazy that we're having this conversation. Texter says, to my understanding, Krista Pike, she didn't drink or eat for days before so that she'd be dehydrated. That made veins very hard to find. Most likely they blew through the veins and the meds did not go in intravenously. So basically the subject stopped her own death. Do you think she knew that? I mean, there has been reports that she had had issues with small veins and having trouble with IVs in the past. You think she purposely refrained from drinking and eating, knowing she'd be dehydrated and that it would be hard for them to find a vein? There are reports, too, that during the process, she actually tried to help whoever was putting in the IV, pointing them to the correct vein. Texter says, so if she had escaped twice due to lack of security, should she be allowed to go free? No, there's nothing pleasant about either way. And that, you know, a lot of people are making the argument. In fact, I've got one texter says, I'm for the death sentence, but two failed attempts equals freedom. She should be released and paid. Really? Why should she be released? Now, granted, I'm not quite sure, and I'm sure at some point we'll get to the bottom of what went wrong. But because the executioner botched the attempt, she should be set free. Love for somebody to help make that argument, because I don't see that at all. 800-655-6453. Texter says death by 9mm. Texter says they can send Pike to Fort Hood, Texas, to stand next to the prisoner, Hassan, December the 3rd, when he'll be put to death by firing squad. Again, I don't know enough about Madison to know what could have happened. I've read the theory that obviously the IV was not inserted properly. I don't know if they had a backup. I've also read where quite often with a lethal injection, they have two IVs. So if something goes wrong with one, they have a backup. So the second dose of phenobarbital, did it go in the same IV? But either way, I'm not buying the argument that just because she survived, I even had a caller earlier suggest that maybe this was God's way of telling us that she shouldn't be executed. 800-655-6453. Let's see what's on your mind. We're going to start with Susan, who is in up the road from me in North Carolina. Welcome to the Mike Gallagher Show.
3: Thank you. It's good talking to you, Joey. I'm going to make two quick comments, and then I'm going to hang up. My first one is about Krista Pike. If she gets a really good attorney, someone like Dershowitz or somebody like that, I believe she has a good chance to get off under the double jeopardy law, and that could be argued all the way up to the Supreme Court. Now, that's all I'm going to say on her. The other one is about all these Muslims in the country and all this protesting going on, which is ridiculous, at schools and keeping the Jewish kids from going to class. These Muslims are, it's a government. It's not a religion. It's a government, and they try to cloak themselves in a religion. And that's all I'm going to say on that, and I'm going to hang up. Thank you so much for your time.
2: 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Have a blessed day. 800-655-6453, 800-655-MIKE, one line open. Susan mentioned the double jeopardy. That has been raised, and when we come back in a few minutes, I'm going to play a Fox News panel who brought that, who raised that topic, who talked about that topic, double jeopardy. I don't think it applies in this case. Look, she was found guilty by a jury of her peers. She was sentenced by a judge to death. I don't think the fact that the state of Tennessee botched the first attempt changes that sentence. I think Tennessee has to carry out that sentence. But I'd love to hear from you. Text me, email me, joey@joeyhudson.com. Better yet, give us a call and we'll put you in queue and we'll talk as time permits. I'm Joey Hudson, in for Mike.

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4: With SRN News, I'm Bob Agnew in Washington. Tropical storm Isaias is set to bring heavy rain to the Gulf Coast today, currently about 580 miles southwest of the mouth of the Mississippi River. Forecasters expect the storm to strengthen into a hurricane by tomorrow, possibly packing winds of more than 100 miles an hour. President Trump set to campaign in Texas later today, with the midterm elections less than 30 days away now. This marks the president's third visit to the Lone Star State in less than a month to stump for GOP candidates. Today marks the third anniversary of Israel being attacked by the terrorist group Hamas. The attack that launched from Gaza resulted in more than 1,200 deaths and several hundred kidnappings. Israel held a nationwide minute of silence this morning to mark when the attacks began. It's been slow going so far today on Wall Street. Right now, the Dow is struggling. It's off by about 566 points. The high-tech NASDAQ close to 200.
5: This is a Bloomberg Money Minute. Buying a home just got a lot harder. Would-be home buyers, already slammed by sky-high home prices, are now faced with mortgage rates at a three-year high. A 30-year fixed loan now averaging 7.49%, according to the Mortgage Bankers Association. Now, rates have risen for 7 weeks in a row, as higher energy costs and overall inflation have pushed yields on Treasury notes to multi-decade highs. That's heavily influencing those rising mortgage rates. On Wall Street, the Nasdaq, the S&P began this day at fresh all-time highs, but after an escalation in Iranian attacks on oil tankers in the Strait of Hormuz, nine of them so far this week, oil prices are a little bit higher and stocks are lower. Right now, the Dow is down more than 1%, the Nasdaq down 0.8%, the S&P down 0.2%. And it's early October, but the holidays are coming up quickly, and UPS says it plans to hire 100,000 seasonal workers this year, ahead of the big holiday rush. Tom Busby, Bloomberg.
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0: Hey, it's Mike Gallagher inviting all Patriots to join me at the Big Battleground Tour, October 22nd, Phoenix, one night. I'm going to be on stage in Phoenix with Seth Leibson and Larry Elder for the Battleground Tour. It's a live, unscripted evening. VIP tickets include a private reception with us before the show. 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
1: Joey Hudson in for Mike. If you're watching us on the Salem News Channel, we have a live shot of Lemoyne, Maine, and an osprey nest. What a beautiful bird. Just you think the osprey is watching the Mike Gallagher Show, just kind of sitting there watching us right now. Hope you'll join us on the Salem News Channel. 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On the text line, texter says, I think they didn't give her the correct dose and should double the dose and maybe give her saline in her IV before the phenobarbital. Anna is a nurse. She says, I'm 24 years old, nursing student, and I knew immediately when they said that she didn't die and her arm was hurting that it was not in a vein. Anna says, why would they try again after that? Who did the IV and administration? Because I'm just a student, and I know that immediately means it's not going into a vein if there's pain at the site. Also, there should be resistance with the handheld fluid or handheld flush, and you should know it is not in a vein. Why do they not hydrate the patient with IV fluids before? Anna, all good questions, all good observations, and I'm sure that we're going to get the answer to all of this, as Krista Pike's attorneys have requested that the Tennessee Department of Corrections maintain all of the records that, of everything that was done that night. And there's a report too that Krista Pike had been refusing to eat and drink for days. Now, was she did this purposely so she would be dehydrated, knowing that she's had trouble with small veins in the past? But for us to even suggest that because they tried twice, they can't try again, I just think that is a crazy argument. You know, a caller a minute ago, Susan, I think it was, talked about double jeopardy. Well, there's a Fox News panel who kind of talked about this yesterday. Let's listen in.
2: The bottom line, though, Melissa, the way I understand it is, does she now get life? Does she deserve to live because the state of Tennessee couldn't figure out how to make the lethal injection work?
3: Well, and it's really going to come down to a constitutional question, right? I think the Constitution matters most when the person invoking it is the least sympathetic. And I don't think anyone has an ounce of sympathy for this woman and what she, the horrific thing that she did. But the Eighth Amendment exists. And the argument that they were pre-warned gives, I think, her lawyer a real shot at getting this to, if it goes up to the Supreme Court, to say that they can't try to execute her once again, unlike what happened
2: so
3: in a prior Louisiana case. I think that that's where this could go. I think it could go up to the Supreme Court.
2: Don't they have to retry part of this case in order to adjust the sentencing?
4: No, I think she's going to get executed a second time. I think the way this goes is that now there are some cross currents blowing through this undeniably. Cruel and unusual punishment, 8th Avenue, let's remember when that was put into the Constitution.
2: What about Colleen?
4: What's cruel and unusual?
2: What,
4: listen,
2: yeah,
4: what we're killing you. It's cruel and unusual by definition. It's not going to be usual when the government is going to kill you. All right, let's put it in context. I know there's a ton of case law on it. One of the bits of case law that exists out there is the fact that if you miss the first time, you can redo it. That's been adjudicated. Okay? So the double jeopardy thing, we can take that off the table. I think that that's...
1: So maybe that answers the question on the double jeopardy. I can't imagine that just because prison officials botched this attempt, that somehow her death sentence goes away. Look, it's horrific for her. I admit that. But it was horrific the way she killed her friend back in high school. I mean, when you bash someone in the head, you cave in their skull with a piece of asphalt, and you take a piece of that skull as a souvenir? What type of animal actually does that? 800-655-6453, 800-655-Mike is how you join the conversation. I hope you will. Let's go back to the phones. We're going to go to Mike, who, are you in Tennessee, Mike?
5: I am.
1: So tell me, what's your take on this whole thing?
5: I find no joy in this whatsoever, and my heart bleeds for the victims of this horrendous act. I'm an older man, and I can't even fathom how someone could do that to another person.
1: Yep.
5: I just can't. But in that, she had a fair trial by a jury of her peers, which they know much more about this than I do, that they determined by the evidence that was put on with a good attorney, and they found her guilty of this heinous crime. So when they announced the death penalty, number one, I can't understand why it takes so long. I understand the appeal process, and I know it's lengthy. But for the family, can you imagine what they're going through?
1: Yeah.
5: I can't imagine.
1: And Mike, according to the story, sorry to interrupt there, her family, I guess, no longer lives in the in that area, and had to put together some funds to travel up there to be there to witness the execution. And here they are again waiting.
5: Exactly. And, you know, to me, justice was served by the finding of guilty, the ruling of the death penalty being declared and issued. And when the gavel fell, that was the final. Then they got the appeals, and it went through that entire process. So hundreds, if not thousands, of litigating people have worked this. And I've got to think and put my trust in not just my country, but my state.
1: Yep.
5: That's done correctly. The appeal process is exactly for that.
1: Yeah. Well, and that's the problem, Mike, and I appreciate your phone call. That's the problem with this. Again, she was sentenced back in 1995. Why are we just now getting to the point that she was being executed? I think you're right, Mike. Something has to be done. You know, give it 5 years. I don't know. Why should it be 10, 20, 30 years in some cases before someone who has received the death penalty is actually put to death? Give them a 5-year runway to get all the appeals in and then be done with it. Back to the phones. Jerry is in Indiana. Welcome, Jerry, to the Mike Gallagher Show.
6: I would say just get rid of the piece of dirt. She's a piece of dirt, and she should just go. There should be more sympathy for the lady that she cut her throat.
1: Yep.
6: She does not belong on this earth, and I'm sorry to say, an eye for an eye. So she needs to go.
1: Yep.
6: It's probably is a little botched somewhere, but she needs to go.
1: Yeah.
6: There's not enough talk about the poor girl that she freaking slit her throat 6 or 8, 9 times.
1: Yeah.
6: The other one needs to go. She needs to go.
1: I agree with you. It's time to carry it through. I'm sorry for how this turned out, but look. I don't think there's any question of guilt when you take a piece of the skull and you show it to your friends, right? 800-655-MIKE, 800-655-6453. Hope you'll enjoy the conversation. Joey Hudson in for Mike.

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0: Gallagher.
1: Joey Hudson in for Mike on the text line. Texter says all death sentences involve some degree of pain. How many times does an electric chair require a second or third jolt? Tennessee law allows execution. The fact that the first attempt was unsuccessful does not change the sentence. It is, however, somewhat bizarre to nurse her back to health just so they can try again. And that's what I just don't understand at all. Why they rushed her to the emergency room. I don't quite get that. Back to the phones. Let's start with Matt, who is in my hometown of Greenville, South Carolina. Welcome, Matt.
2: Hey, Joey. How you doing today?
1: I'm wonderful. How are you?
2: I'm just doing the thing, buddy. I think they should just send her to Canada. You know, they know how to do it up there.
1: Well, that's true. I mean, again, I'm not sure what happened. I've read several speculations. I mean, it appears that the fact that she was dehydrated, that they couldn't get the vein right, and so rather than going into her vein, it was going under her skin. But again, I asked the question, and maybe they did. But typically, don't they have like two IVs? If one doesn't work, they try another.
2: If they don't, they should.
1: Yeah, for sure. Appreciate your phone call, Matt. Thanks for listening. 800-655-6453. Stuart is in Charlottesville, Virginia. Welcome, Stuart.
3: Thank you, sir. Yes, it's interesting that people almost have this leftover from hundreds or more years ago that if during an execution, typically a hanging, it fails, that must be due to divine intervention, right? Well, no, and we're well past that. And it's like, but also the fact that we would pick her up and provide her with medical care in the interval, that's nothing more than that's what we do in Western civilization, right? And it won't be the first time we patch somebody up just so we could shoot them. I mean, what is the alternative? Just leave them in a suffering middle ground? No, it failed. She's still going to be executed. All those years, she's got, a few more weeks now? Yeah. But it doesn't alter the conviction at all.
1: Yeah. All right, Stuart, appreciate your phone call. 800-655-6453, one line open. Harry is in Pennsylvania. Welcome, Harry. You're on the Mike Gallagher Show.
4: Well, thank you. Hey, this lady committed a horrible crime, and she deserved the sentence she got, but that was 31 years ago. The state dropped the ball. Someone dropped the ball. We're not executing the same person anymore. Now, she did deserve the death penalty, absolutely. But does she deserve it 31 years later and then have it be botched up twice?
1: Well Harry, what has changed? What has changed in 31 years, though, Harry? She committed the crime.
4: Well, she's an old person. What if she was 50 when she did this, and now you got to execute an 85-year-old woman? There's something wrong in the system that
1: I'm not getting your argument here, Harry. I mean, if you commit the crime, if a jury of your peers convicts you, if a judge sentences you to death, what does it matter what your age is? Does it matter that she was 18 or 118 when she bashed her friend's skull in and took a piece of the skull with her?
4: What matters is that they wait 31 years.
1: Well, I agree. It does take too long, but it shouldn't.
4: You're not executing the same person anymore. It shouldn't take that long. She's guilty. She was found guilty. She deserves to die, but she should have died 25 years ago, not now. And then the state screwed it up twice. And if you can't kill somebody after two times, that kind of falls into that cruel and unusual punishment thing. I mean, the lady deserves her penalty, but the state dropped the ball. Seriously, 31 years it took.
1: Well, I won't doubt, Harry, that the state dropped the ball. You're right. She should have been executed years ago, but she wasn't, and that doesn't mean that she should not be executed now. And I hope that she has spent all these years getting right with Christ, getting her. Sure, she's not the same person, and I'm happy for that. I hope she has a relationship with Jesus Christ so that when she is executed, we know where she's going to be. But it doesn't change the fact that she bashed her friend's skull in and took a piece of that skull, that she tortured her for over an hour. That's the person who's being executed. And I hope that she is a different person now. I hope she has changed, but it doesn't mean she still doesn't face responsibility for her crime. Jeff is in Oregon. Welcome, Jeff.
5: Hi,
0: Right. So I'm actually a retired corrections officer out of Oregon, and we have the death penalty here. Unfortunately, mm-hmm. it's a blue state that began with Governor Kitzhaber, who put a moratorium on that. Having said that, my recommendation is for people who want to know about Christa Pike, there's a on Prime, there's a documentary called World's Most Evil Prisoners, and it's episode number 4. You want to learn about her? She's just flat out evil. And she committed crimes while she was while she's been in prison too, to include an attempted murder charge.
1: Yeah. Yeah. She you're right. She's an evil person, and she deserves the for the state to carry this out. Now, you know, I get what Harry was saying. It is taking too long to do this, but still doesn't mean that you don't do it, that you have to carry out the sentence. Appreciate your phone call. Larry is in Missouri. Welcome, Larry. You're on the Mike Gallagher Show.
5: Good morning, Joy. The state of Tennessee couldn't get the execution right after the first time. They should be picked up by the federals, should take her down in her Fort Hood and have her shot right there.
1: Well, you know, some other folks have suggested that. There's going to be an execution by firing squad of the terrorist Hassan in December. Others have said let her stand beside him. And again, I get back to the idea that she refused to eat and drink. Do you think she was thinking that this might happen? It's a thought. It's a thought. Pat is in my home state of South Carolina. Welcome, Pat.
6: Hi. How are you?
1: I'm wonderful. What's on your mind?
6: About this woman in Tennessee, the method of execution, which I'm not against her execution at all, but most of us, a lot of us anyway, as adults, have been put under anesthesia, and we're out within counting to 8 seconds.
1: Yes.
6: Why don't they have somebody administer anesthesia like that, and then just whatever you do after that, sever an artery, however you put someone to death, I have no idea, but I have no pity for her, and it has been too long, in my opinion.
1: Yeah, I agree, Pat. Hey, appreciate you listening, and thanks for your phone call. Pat's right. I don't quite understand it. I mean, how many times I've had surgeries to where it's peaceful when you know that you're about to go under and there's nothing you can do about it. And so I don't understand what happened here. Look, we humanely take our pets to be euthanized when they're in pain, when they're sick, and we know that their life's not going to get any better. Veterinarians seem to be able to get it right. It is a peaceful death. So why can't we do this for a human? And how long do we have to wait before we try it again? Her attorneys are now arguing, and again, I can't fault them. It's their job. But the idea that she should get a free pass now because they tried twice and didn't get it right, that doesn't carry water, I don't think. I think she very quickly needs to be taken back over to the death chamber and finish the execution. What about you? You can continue to text me, 800-655-MIKE, 800-655-6453. 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Mike's back tomorrow. It's been great sitting in with you for a few days. Thanks to the team, Eric and Tracy and Yasmin and Tony. And again, Mike back with you again tomorrow. I'm Joey Hudson, in for Mike.

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6: Breaking news this hour at Town Hall. I'm Bob Agnew in Washington. President Trump set to address a nation from the White House this afternoon. Here's correspondent Bernie Bennett.
7: President Trump will make an announcement regarding Trump accounts this afternoon. He's scheduled to speak from the Oval Office at 1 p.m. Eastern. The White House says the president will celebrate the launch of automatic enrollment for the investment accounts. Deputy Press Secretary Taylor Rogers said every American child under the age of 18 now has a Trump account in their name. Any newborn born between 2025 and 2028 will receive a $1,000 deposit into their account that will be available to them once they turn 18.
6: As Bernie Bennett reporting, on Tuesday we introduced you to Dunham House, a $14 million project designed to treat wounded veterans impacted by moderate to severe traumatic brain injuries. Kate McCauley, president and CEO of the organization Wounded Warriors Family Support, says that wounded vets who served as far back as the Iraq War are still in need of very specialized care.
8: What's going to happen? Who's going to take care of these young men and women with these traumatic brain injuries when the families have aged out, the parents are no longer able to take care of them? Now we're seeing the caregiver burnout, which typically are the spouses. And so we have applicants coming from all over the United States. And so, again, who's going to take care of them? The Dunham House will.
6: Kate McCauley adds that the Omaha, Nebraska-based Dunham House, a home for vets wounded in military service, represents a promise to them that is being kept, she says, by the American people who privately donate at dunhamhouse.org. Tropical storm Isaias is set to bring heavy rain to the Gulf Coast today, currently about 600 miles southwest of the mouth of the Mississippi River. Forecasters expect that storm to strengthen over the next day into a hurricane, possibly packing winds of up to or even exceeding 100 miles an hour by that time. It's been slow going for investors on Wall Street right now. The Dow Jones Industrial Average is off 472 points. More days.
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0: edition of the Best Stocks Now show on this October the 7th. This is Bill Gunderson, president of Gunderson Capital Management, and I'm here with Barry Kite, our chartered financial analyst and certified financial planner. And today we're having one of those days with rising interest rates, shrinking multiples, especially on the AI stocks, and rising oil prices also hurting us here today on a little bit of renewed, I guess there's been some skirmishes over there in the Middle East. I don't know if that big aircraft carrier from San Diego has arrived there yet or the 10,000 troops that Trump is sending, but oil prices are back up above $90 per barrel today. And really surprising is the 10-year today and the 30-year. They continue to rise. There's going to be a 10-year auction today, and that will be interesting to see. But right now, let's see, that 10-year today is sitting at
1: 5.33%.
0: Wow. Yeah. Okay. Well, you would think at some point that becomes really attractive. Man, I'm going to take that for the next 10 years. I can retire on 5.33%. Well, not really, but that's a pretty good yield from where we were back during the COVID years, under 1%. All right. So you've got interest rates up, oil prices up today, and that is sending the market down. It does shrink that multiple. Bitcoin is way down today. Last time I looked, Bitcoin was down 3,161 points. And the 30-year up 9 basis points to 5.73, and that continues to send that 30-year mortgage. So there's not a lot of stocks that are up today. These kind of days happen, and, you know, we hit a new all-time high yesterday. So I don't want to hear any moaning or complaining about the markets. You had an all-time high on the S&P 500. You had a breakout in the NASDAQ yesterday. You had some really good action in the AI stocks yesterday. So no whining, no complaining. Yesterday, there, you know, some of the stocks that caught my eye, all of a sudden these fiber optic stocks like Marvell, AAOI, Ciena, was up 13.7% yesterday. I thought Broadcom had a good day yesterday. We had an article out on Broadcom. I don't know if we moved it. I doubt it. But maybe we had, maybe 2 cents of that gain came yeah. from our article on Broadcom, which you can find in Seeking Alpha. Broadcom is a major player in AI. And, of course, it has that symbol that doesn't seem to go with the stock, AVGO. And that's from the old days when it was named Avago Technologies until they merged with Broadcom and took upon them the Broadcom name but kept the Avago symbol. Dell had a good day. Arista Networks had a good day. Marvell Technology had a marvelous day. And I think today it's getting an upgrade. The other sector that was on fire yesterday, the nukes. Doot, doot, doot, doot. I always think of that, you know, the nuclear warning. Get out of Dodge. There's a nuclear leak.
1: Yeah.
0: There's a radiation leak. I didn't live too far from the San Onofre nuclear power plant in Southern California. Used to drive by it all the time. They decommissioned it. I don't know if that was a good idea or a bad idea, but they decommissioned it. And I used to actually go fishing a lot, driving my boat up into that neck of the woods north of Oceanside, up at San Onofre, they called it.
1: Yeah, they went.
0: And I would fish
1: like
0: right
1: the warm
0: off.
1: Water right there, right?
0: Yeah, I would. Yeah, because it did discharge warm water, and there was a deep canyon just about a mile off the coast there that was pretty productive for bottom fish, rock cod, things like that. But they had a really good day. Constellation Energy, the other one, Vistra. The one I couldn't think of yesterday was Talon Energy, TLN. Those are kind of the big three when it comes to nuclear power driving data centers. Constellation is CEG, obviously. They own 3 Mile Island. They're recommissioning 3 Mile Island, starting it up again. And CEG has made some massive, signed some big, big contracts. It's now a growth utility stock, which almost seems like an oxymoron, but it is. Over the last 5 years, right. They've been growing by about 14% per year. And so it is in the AI space power generator. And, of course, Vistra down in Texas, they have 6 nuclear power plants. Talon, I'd have to look it up, but they're the third one that is a nuclear, leaning very heavily towards nuclear utility. Now, you're just basic electric utilities, as I said, they were down 13% during this past quarter because they're very interest rate sensitive. These utilities trade as growth stocks. And yesterday you had Talon up 12.4%, Vistra was up 10.7%. And one other one that's kind of on the outskirts of town a little bit is NRG. It was up 7%. Those are the top utilities as it relates to powering data centers with nuclear power. And, of course, Constellation Energy has made big deals with Google, with, I believe, Amazon, and I know Microsoft, like 20-year deals, ensuring them that they'll have power to run their data centers on that all-important eastern seaboard. Well, today we're going to get the FOMC minutes. Barry will spend all afternoon reading through them.

0: debate and the consensus among policymakers. It was a unanimous decision to raise interest rates, if I remember right. I don't know. Were there any dissenters?
1: Yeah, it was. And you could be, no, it was unanimous. But it's good. I mean, you get to see some of the debate, some of the dialogue. I mean, you always have different members or pigeonholed as, you know, that one's a hawk or this one is a dove, right? And so you get some of the debate back and forth, and it really just helps you look at, you know, gives you an idea of what they're looking at, right? What data points are they looking at? Are they looking at oil prices? Are they looking at, you know, some obscure employment, you know, number from, you know, some survey that no one knows about? I mean, it really is, you know, kind of an insight into what data they're interested in.
0: Yes, and we also get their
1: inflation being the biggest one at this point.
0: Yes, and how they view the economy too. And I think looking at the jobs market, it continues to be a very strong economy. The consumer remains strong. The big headwind is inflation, oil, gasoline prices. Trump is tossing around the idea of getting rid of the federal gas tax. Temporarily. Of course, that goes towards infrastructure, rebuilding our roads and bridges, but that could help things. He's got an important election coming up. What's this, Wednesday? So 4 weeks from yesterday. It looks like, well, I think for sure you're going to have gridlock. It's hard for me to imagine the Republicans, the GOP, not losing either the House or the Senate. You know, it just, the pendulum swings back and forth. The Democrats' approval rating was like 13% not that long ago, right? After Kamala Harris and Joe Biden and everything surrounding that whole mess. And then, of course, Trump with his controversial stuff that he does, and now he's out of favor. So the pendulum swings back and forth. And it doesn't really impact the markets, believe it or not.
1: Well, the market loves gridlock.
0: Well, the market loves gridlock, which it looks like that's what we're going to get more than likely in 4 weeks when we have those all-important midterms, which will determine whether or not the GOP holds on to the House, whether they hold on to the Senate. They have all three right now, but it's... chances are pretty high that they lose one. Okay, when we come back, we're going to talk about oil prices. That's a big issue. It's a big issue, and it's driving headlines, it's driving inflation, it's driving the markets right now. Oil up today. We'll be right back.
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3: Foundations of Freedom, a look at America's founding principles and the leaders who shaped our nation.
4: Ronald Reagan believed freedom was more than a political system or a set of laws. In 1988, he said, "Freedom describes the God-given condition of the human soul." For Reagan, liberty was not something government created. It was something government was called to respect and to protect. That idea sits at the heart of the American experiment. Our rights do not come from rulers, institutions, or political majorities. They belong to us by nature and by God. And when we understand freedom that way, our responsibility becomes clearer. Government may protect liberty. Laws may preserve it, but neither can give us what was never theirs to grant. Freedom begins with the recognition that human dignity and liberty come before government, not from it.

0: And welcome back here to the second quarter of today's Best Stocks Now show, the 10-year auction. Barry, I want a home. This is your homework assignment. I want you to report back tomorrow on how the 10-year note auction went. And please don't attend and scratch your ear, or, you know, we might end up with $1 billion worth of 10-year notes, treasuries that are going down in value as interest rates go up. But there's going to be a lot of attention paid to that. What is the demand right now for a 10-year note at 5.33%?
1: 5.33.
0: Yeah. Do I hear 5.43? Do I hear 5.53? We'll see where the demand is for the 10-year at this level. And we talked yesterday about the declining buys by our two biggest supporters out there, buyers of our 10-year notes, China and Japan. We'll see what their participation is in this auction also. Now, oil. Here's the issues that we have right now. And even though the flow through the Strait of Hormuz is back to 80% of what it was before the war started, so there's really not that much, you know, impacting, but it does take a while for, you know, the shipments to arrive and everything. The day rate of an oil tanker hit an all-time high yesterday at $1.3 million a day. That's what we should have bought at the beginning of the year, some oil tankers, because they're doing very well. But I don't know what their insurance premiums are right now. Ouch! Especially if they're traversing that neck of the woods. We've had renewed attacks. Yemen and Saudi Arabia are at it. Now, Yemen has a good group, that's the Yemeni government, and they have the Houthi rebels, which are backed by Iran. And they're infighting amongst themselves. And then the Houthis are taking on Saudi Arabia, and Saudi Arabia is shooting back at the Houthis. And because of this, oil prices are up. But that's not really, I don't know that that's the biggest reason today. You have a storm forming in the Gulf of Mexico.
1: That's what's doing it, yeah.
0: Yes, it's like Isaias, which is out of the Bible, not Isaiah. I think it's Isaias, which I think is another way of saying Isaiah. A storm forming in the Gulf of Mexico is expected to become the first Atlantic hurricane of 2026. Now, that in and of itself is quite big news. This is October the 7th. Normally, we've had, you know, several hurricanes form by now, but this is the first one in 2026, and the Gulf of Mexico is very warm. I've heard that it's about 90 degrees, and it's forming. It could form within 2 days and could affect oil and gas production facilities. Of course, that's short-lived. Offshore areas in its projected path account for about 15% of U.S. crude production, that's a lot, and 5% of natural gas output, while 6 Gulf Coast refineries could also be impacted. The market, of course, is also watching rising tensions in the Middle East as Houthi forces attack Saudi airports in Jazan and Najran on Monday, while the group launched an attack on Aden International Airport on Wednesday. Today, and a Saudi-led coalition also said it intercepted a Houthi missile north of Riyadh. And that's why we've got oil prices up back just over $90 per barrel today. And, of course, that's bearish for the market. I'm looking at a chart here. Just to put this into context, okay, the oil tanker rates up to $1.33 million a day, the most expensive level in history. If you go back to January, the day rate was $100,000 per day. So how much of that is in the price of gasoline and oil, the shipping cost? with going from $100,000 per day, that's where we started the year, just under $100,000. In fact, we were down around $50,000 to $1.33 million a day. That comes from the Baltic VLCC Index. And, of course, we've talked about the ETF BWET, which is BWET, and the meteoric run that it has gone on. It doesn't just track the day rates, but it's also futures, shipping futures. So it's very, very highly leveraged. It was at $70 a share in January, and now it's at $947. So if you really want to roll the roulette wheel or throw the dice, you can buy the ETF BWET, B-W-E-T, which is the number one performing ETF, I would think, in the market right now in 2026. So oil back in the headlines today. And, of course, interest rates. And you have the International Monetary Fund this morning seeing a prudently hawkish bias being appropriate for many countries and their monetary policy. France is kind of the center of the hurricane right now. Their inflation and their interest rates, their bond market, there is the center of the French problems. They have other problems than that. They're having riots on the streets over the cutback in spending for the education system, austerity riots. But their debt and the French bond market is out of control right now. And you compare it with Germany, and it's way out of whack at the current time. So France has got some deep issues, as does the UK, as does Germany. And the 30-year mortgage, Barry, hit 7.49%.
1: Too high, as you
0: said. What does that do? Let's just say you're buying a $500,000 home. 20% down, you got a mortgage $400,000 over the next 30 years at 7.5%. When most people out there are sitting on mortgages that are around 3%. So, if you didn't get in on that 3% when it was there, I don't think we're going to see that anytime soon. The French bond route is dragging the euro down. The euro has been fading. The euro fell below $1.112 on Monday, a 17-month low. Of course, the U.S. dollar continues to be very strong. Now, the second half of the show, we've got a lot of individual stocks to talk about. Dan Ives, Barry, I don't know if you realize this, he's not with Wedbush anymore. He started his own firm, and he's out with his top picks for 2027 already. I listen to Dan Ives. What are his top picks? We'll find out.
2: With SRN News, I'm Bob Agnew in Washington. President Trump is set to celebrate the launch of automatic enrollment for the Trump accounts. Deputy Press Secretary Taylor Rogers said every American child under the age of 18 now has a Trump account in their name. Newborns between 2025 and 2028 will be receiving a $1,000 deposit into those accounts. It will be available to them once they turn the age of 18. Tropical storm Isaias is expected to strengthen into a hurricane by tomorrow. That will bring the possibility of winds of more than 100 miles an hour. Current projections show Hurricane Isaias making landfall somewhere between New Orleans and Panama City. President Trump will be in the Lone Star State today with the midterm elections coming nigh. This marks the president's third visit to Texas in less than a month to stump for GOP candidates. Looking to Wall Street, it has been slow going for the major indexes. Right now, the Dow is up 388 points. This is SRN News.
3: This is a Bloomberg Money Minute. Not only is McDonald's dealing with slumping sales, its franchisees are up in arms about the company's $800,000 bill to upgrade the technology at their stores. Now, it's facing a federal lawsuit alleging its AI-enhanced pricing tool, which recommends and changes menu prices at different times, varying from restaurant to restaurant. They say it violates antitrust laws by sharing non-public data with competing franchise owners. McDonald's says the lawsuit is filled with inaccuracies and vows to fight it in court. Shares of Mickey D's down slightly. Elsewhere on Wall Street, stubbornly high inflation pushing mortgage rates and government bond yields higher. That's pushing stocks lower. The Dow down 0.75%. The Nasdaq 0.5% lower. The S&P down by 0.33%. Oil, though, is flat at around $89 a barrel. And the World Cup soccer tournament lifted beer sales at Constellation Brands by 5% last quarter, but that was then. Now the maker of Corona and Modelo beers has put out a disappointing outlook. Tom Buck.
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0: Welcome back to the second half of today's Best Stocks Now. Now, I heard through the grapevine that Ives had left Wedbush. And I actually heard that he went to work for Palantir. But he started his own firm, okay? And it doesn't surprise me as what his five top... I bet you could name them, Barry, if you just thought about it for a minute.
1: I know one's got to be Apple.
0: Yeah, Apple and Tesla. Tesla's going to be in there, right? And NVIDIA, number three. Microsoft, number four. Palantir. And CrowdStrike, he actually has six. I agree with all of them. I'm not a fan of Apple right now. Interestingly enough, I stopped by the Apple store the other day because the foldable phone is any day now, and it may even be out. Okay, when I went there, they didn't even have a demo to show me. She says, we haven't gotten them yet. But I'm going to think that maybe by now, I think maybe I'll stop by there again because I want to see it. I want to see it before I ever...
1: You want to touch it. Yeah, you want to touch it.
0: I want to make sure it works. I want to put it in my pocket, you know. Is it going to be sticking out of my pocket? Is it too big? It could be a bit of a little bit of a, you know, a catalyst for Apple stock. One of the criteria we like in stocks, the N in quantum or the N in can slim is something new. And they have a couple of new things. They have a new CEO, which, you know, he replaced Tim Cook. Cook got it to where it is today after Jobs, $4 trillion. And now there's a new guy at the helm. Will he be more innovative or not? I don't know. But the foldable phone, of course, they're way behind Samsung on this foldable phone thing. I sat behind a guy one time who was looking into his foldable phone. I asked him how he liked it. He said, I love it. I absolutely love it. Okay, all right. It's a bigger screen. Yeah, you can do a lot more on it. It's almost like a small little laptop almost. I think you can probably put a keyboard with it and do things. The other thing they're getting into is the smart home. They're partnering with LG Electronics. And, you know, doorbells, TV sets, security.
1: Kind of like the Alexa. Their version, right? Their version of Alexa, essentially, right?
0: So they're going to deadbolt lock, outdoor security cameras, floodlight cameras, all under the Apple brand. I don't see that as a major game changer myself. I'm not a fan of Apple, and I'm not a fan of Microsoft right now because the U in quantum is upside potential, otherwise known as valuation. And I like to see 80% or more upside potential in the stock. And both those stocks are around 50 or 60% upside potential because they don't have the growth rates. Apple doesn't have the growth rate to support 80 or 90% upside potential unless they have one heck of a big catalyst. And Microsoft, at its current valuation, you have a hard time justifying more than 50 or 60% upside over the next 5 years because of those factors. So neither one of them fit my quantum investment criteria. Now, one that has come to the fore here recently, there's going to be a movie released in 2 days. I've seen the previews for this thing, The Social Reckoning, which puts Facebook controversies back on the big screen. And they got like this nerdy guy with a nerdy haircut to play Zuckerberg, played by, I don't know the name of, Jeremy Strong.
1: Yeah, it's gonna- yeah, it's going to be interesting because, you know, the first, what was it called? I think it was the social network, which was kind of about the, you know, how Facebook came about, right? Kind of the, you know, origination story, right? Origin tale of Facebook. And now this one is, of course.
0: Now we're reckoning, you know, with that.
1: Fast forward to where we're at. Yeah. And where social media has taken us over the last, you know, call it 20 plus years. And so it'll be it's kind of interested in seeing this portrayed on the big screen. So,
0: and the massive amounts of data that they've collected on each one of us, which is in those data centers, which is being scoured and searched by NVIDIA chips at high rates of speed. But you know, here's another thing about Meta. It did a golden cross like 2 days ago. I noticed it. 50-day moving average crossing above the 200-day moving average. Generally speaking, that's a pretty powerful, you know, buy signal. And we did get back into Meta a while back. I've heard that there's been 7 million downloads of the Muse agent. Have that thing in your pocket telling you where to go, what to buy, who needs what gift, la, la, la. And all the information that it has on you, it's very popular. It's been a big hit so far. In fact, they were comparing the downloads of Muse versus like Claude and a couple of the others, and it's absolutely blown it away. And now all of a sudden you have an earnings story back on Meta, especially the annual earnings, the A in the word in the acronym Quantum, spelt with two T's and an M at the end. And you have the quarterly earnings back. The latest quarter for Meta was blowout quarter. They had $6.77 in earnings versus $1.05 last year. That's a 545% increase. And the annual earnings this year versus last year are expected to be 33%. And the sales growth at Meta is resurgent, 26% this year, 20% next year. And so now it all of a sudden meets all of my quantum criteria once again. And it has a very good technical chart. So Meta and the 50-day crossover of the 200-day creating a golden cross. Okay, one that I've been watching because they're really trying to... Does the name David Ellison strike a bell? He is the CEO of Skydance. Well, Ellison. When you think of Ellison, you think of another Ellison. This is his son. It's his son.
1: Right. Yep.
0: And he is betting on technology to reshape Hollywood. And I think it's going to have a massive impact. Of course, the actors' union's not happy. And the people who do the special effects and the stunts and everything, maybe now AI is probably going to replace a lot of the old school, just like anything else that comes along and disrupts, you know, industries. And I don't know how much in a movie they can do with AI now, but I would imagine a lot. And Ellison is betting on technology and AI to transform Skydance after they finally closed on the $110 billion Warner Brothers deal. And they have a tough road to hoe going ahead because it's been tough. Netflix is struggling, Disney is struggling, the movie makers are struggling, the theaters are doing okay, but that's always been a very narrow profit margin business when all your profit mostly comes from the popcorn. But I'm going to keep an eye on Skydance just to see if a tech guy, a tech guru, Larry Ellison's son, can turn it around. It's not real high on my buy list, but I'm going to watch this thing. I have a group of stocks that I consider just to kind of be bellwethers for certain industries and of my interest to keep an eye on, the oil tankers, things like that, that I look at every day. And I added Skydance to that to see if Ellison, the name Ellison, with his dad, and of course his dad has been an investor in the thing, there's some pretty good genes there. We'll see what happens. This is the Best Stocks Now show. We'll be right back.

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5: I was in the middle of the Atlantic Ocean when it happened. 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

0: welcome back here to the final segment of today's Best Stocks Now show. A stock that has caught my eye here recently and is in the news today, Marvell Technology, MRVL, gets praise from Wall Street after Investor Day. And the stock broke out yesterday almost to a new all-time high. This is no small company. Marvell is now a $251 billion company. And it is right smack dab in the middle of AI infrastructure and the spending that is taking place. If we look at the quantum Q-U-A-N-T-T-M criteria, which I've upgraded CanSlim, moved it over to more what I look at the criteria, because I've modified CanSlim so much now that I hardly recognize CanSlim anymore. The Q stands for quarterly earnings comparisons, and the last four quarters from Quantum have been 77% growth in earnings, 33% growth in earnings, 29% growth in earnings, and 40% growth in earnings. Now, looking forward to the next three quarters, we see 45%, 70%, and 87%. Okay, so there's an excellent example of what I mean by current earnings growth, or more specifically, quarterly earnings growth. Quantum will report earnings on 11/26, so we're still about 7 weeks out on that, but they're expected to report 40% growth. Now, when you get up in this size of a company to a quarter of a trillion, to maintain that kind of growth tells you that there's really good demand, obviously, for their product. The U is upside potential, otherwise known as valuation. And I just said that, you know, Apple and Microsoft don't currently meet my valuation criteria. Marvell still does. Symbol MRVL. Marvell, I'm using an 18% 5-year growth rate. That's annual, 18% per year. And a multiple that I think is appropriate for the stock. And I get a $584 target price 5 years from now. And the stock's currently trading at $281. So it has over 100% upside potential over the next 5 years. There's no guarantee it's going to get there, but that's what I'm using as my criteria, my basis for justifying the upside potential and the valuation part of this acronym that I use called Quantum. The annual earnings growth has been phenomenal. Over the last 5 years, it's delivered 40% annual growth. And that's also, as you're going to see in a moment, has led to big annual growth in the stock, because stocks follow earnings. Marvell's annual growth recently have been 42%, 47%, and next year 61%. That's annual earnings growth, the A in Quantum, okay? The N is something new. Well, it's very close to hitting a new all-time high. Its all-time high is just above where it's at right now. They're right in the middle of something new, which is this whole AI revolution that's taking place and the spend that is taking place. And even though the company has been around for a long time, when I go back, I remember Marvell way back, you know, when I think was first in the business. They've been a major semiconductor maker, but right now they're the particular chips that they make for the fiber optic networking are very much in demand for right now for these data centers. So there's plenty of N or new going on there. The first T is the track record, and you have a terrific track record. It's one of the best performing stocks in the entire market. It has one of the best track records. It gets an A-plus performance grade. That looks at the 10-year return, annual return of 37%, the 5-year annual return of 37%, the 3-year annual return of 76%, and the 12-month annual return of 233%. The other T in quantum is the technical chart. It's outstanding right now. It is one of the strongest charts in the entire market. Investors Daily gives it a 97 relative strength on a scale of 1 to 99. It's in a nice uptrend and getting ready, closing in on a new all-time high. And the M is market. And I still think that the S&P 500 has the earnings. The low P.E. multiple, I still think we're going to get above 8,000, somewhere into the mid-8,000 range within the next 12 to 18 months. So the M still fits, too. So it fits all my criteria. That doesn't mean it's a recommendation to go out and buy it. We already own Marvell, MRVL, and it's getting high praise after their investor day yesterday. All right, we're out of time. To get a 4-week trial to the newsletter, the app, the daily live alerts, trading alerts. I did a couple yesterday. We bought a new stock yesterday, brand new stock. And, of course, the newsletter on the weekends with the portfolios. 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
3: Breaking news this hour at Town Hall. I'm Bob Agnew in Washington. New York City Mayor Zoran Mamdani facing some accusations of being anti-Semitic after showing sympathy for terrorist groups in the past. Now today, as he offers his comments on the 3-year anniversary of the bloody Hamas terrorist attack against Israel, he mixed in criticism of the Israelis for their response.
4: Mayor Mamdani condemned the Hamas attack on Israel, in which nearly 1,200 people were murdered and more than 250 kidnapped. At the same time, he condemned Israel's response in Gaza, from which Hamas launched the attack. Mamdani is scheduled to attend a vigil honoring victims of the October 7th attack, the deadliest day for Jews since the Holocaust. He'll also meet with Palestinian New Yorkers. I'm Sarah Lee Kessler.
3: The World Health Organization is releasing its first ever guidelines to address a big rise in obesity among children.
5: The organization is recommending structured dietary and physical activity tailored to individuals or part of a program. It does not recommend pharmacy treatment or weight loss surgery that changes the digestive tract for children up to 9 years old. The World Health Organization is also calling on policymakers to make healthy diets and physical activity more accessible and affordable. The CDC says about 20% of U.S. children and adolescents have obesity. I'm Scott Pringle.
3: October is Breast Cancer Awareness Month, and a health expert is weighing in on what to do to reduce the risk of getting it. Professor Cheryl Thompson studies cancer risk at the Penn State Cancer Institute and says knowing one's family history is very important.
6: If you have a strong family history or you're a close relative with breast cancer, you should consider possibly starting screening at an earlier age and or more frequently.
3: She says maintaining a healthy weight, limiting alcohol consumption, and exercising regularly will reduce the risk of getting breast cancer. About 1 in 8 women in America will be diagnosed with breast cancer at some point in their lives.
7: Over the past several years, private equity firms have been buying up air conditioning companies and consolidating them into corporate machines, with profit for investors as their top priority. 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
13: Larry Elder here, the Sage from South Central. October 22nd, Phoenix, one night, and I am coming to Arizona for the Battleground Tour, and I've got a lot to say. President Trump is winning. The border is locked down. America is fighting back. But the radical left and the DSA socialists are not done. They're coming for the ballot box this November, and Arizona is their target. I took on Gavin Newsom in California. I know exactly what these people are capable of, and I'm telling you right now, we cannot let our guard down for a single second. On October 22nd, join Seth Leibson, Mike Gallagher, and me on stage in Phoenix for the Battleground Tour, a live, fired-up evening for people who are awake, engaged, and ready to fight for everything we've won. 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
17: Portions of this program may have been recorded.
18: Common sense for the American people. Ladies and gentlemen, here's Scott Jennings.
19: President Trump heading off to Texas today to rally the Republicans as the fight for control of Congress enters its final month. And the president right now is holding an announcement at the White House before departing. Sounds like he is talking about Trump accounts. We've got our eyes on it. We'll report back to you ASAP. Tropical storm Isaias has formed in the Gulf and is expected to rapidly intensify during the next few days, becoming a significant hurricane before making landfall along the northern Gulf Coast. It would be the first hurricane of the 2026 Atlantic hurricane season. And we have a somber show ahead today. A number of voices joining us to commemorate and remember what happened on October the 7th in Israel, to remember the victims and to discuss the ongoing fight against terrorism and against anti-Semitism. This is Scott Jennings, broadcasting for Salem. We're live in Washington, D.C. today. And again, we welcome our new listeners on C-SPAN. Our show is being simulcast on C-SPAN all week long, and we're glad you're here. You can normally catch this show on Salem radio stations coast to coast and on the Salem News Channel app, which is available on a number of streaming services. It is Wednesday, October the 7th. On this day 3 years ago, families in southern Israel woke up to what should have been a peaceful Saturday morning. Children in their beds, parents in their homes, and nearby, young adults enjoying the final hours of a music festival. Then terrorists stormed across the border to murder, rape, torture, and take hostages. Approximately 1,200 people were killed. More than 250 were carried into Gaza, including children and the elderly. Hamas turned October the 7th into a day of infamy for Israel and into a day of celebration for people who seek to overturn the pillars of Western civilization. Today, we remember, because time does not diminish this evil, and propaganda does not erase the crime. Last year, I traveled to Israel to bear witness. I visited the Nova Music Festival site. Our group met the mother of Alon Ohel, who had been kidnapped there. And I visited the kibbutz Neir Oz. When I think about Neir Oz, I think about the Bibas family. Shri, her husband, Yarden, their little boys, Ariel and Kefir. Ariel was 4 when terrorists kidnapped him. Kefir was not even 9 months old. Taken alive. And according to Israel's forensic and intelligence assessment, those two little boys were murdered by the terrorists in captivity. Then came the spectacle of their return. In February of last year, Hamas displayed their coffins on a stage in front of cheering spectators, turning the return of dead children into a propaganda pageant. Boys who should have come home in their parents' arms came home instead in coffins. What kind of a person, what kind of a people cheers a murdered child? Even then, the cruelty continued. The coffin Hamas claimed held Shri contained somebody else's body. Her remains were returned later. And somehow here in the West, we still hear lectures about understanding the people responsible. Well, I want us to understand Ariel. I want to remember Kefir. I want to say Sri's name. And I want to ask every institution claiming to speak for human rights, can you condemn their murders without reaching for an excuse? That's what Mayor Mamdani has done today in his despicable statement. If you cannot do that, your moral compass is broken, and you have no business directing ours. I've spoken to you often on this show about civilization versus barbarism. October the 7th stripped that question down to its essentials. Civilization recognizes human dignity. Barbarism turns a child into leverage, a woman's body into a battlefield, a grandmother into a bargaining chip. Israel was fully justified in fighting the terrorist responsible for October the 7th. And Americans need to understand something. Given the opportunity, Hamas would bring the same barbarism to any community in America. Our children are no less precious. Our families are no less vulnerable to terrorists who regard murdering innocents as a glorious achievement. Hamas deserves no sympathy, no rationalization, no excuses. Yet it has received exactly that on college campuses and other elite and cultural institutions. Imagine somebody celebrating October the 7th outside your child's school after terrorists had attacked it. Imagine somebody calling the murder of your neighbors a victory. That's what these excuses sound like to the families who lived through it. The propaganda campaign put the victims on trial and handed their killers a language of absolution. Murder became resistance. Massacre became liberation. At Harvard, a coalition of more than 30 student organizations held Israel entirely responsible for the unfolding violence. Their statement did not even mention Hamas. The terrorists attack the homes and abduct the children. And somehow the indictment goes to the people who are being murdered and kidnapped. The national leadership of Students for Justice in Palestine called the attack a, quote, historic win for Palestinian resistance. A historic win. What kind of liberation is advanced by raping, torturing, and slaughtering young people at a music concert? All that education, and they still cannot tell right from wrong. The sexual atrocities were documented by the Civil Commission on October 7th, Crimes Against Women and Children. Its investigation assembled survivor and witness testimony.

0: ashamed of defending itself. They want us to be afraid to name the evil. And political leaders have a responsibility to confront that, including inside their own coalitions. Consider Rashida Tlaib's defense of From the River to the Sea. She called it a call for freedom and peaceful coexistence. What Israelis hear is the erasure of the world's only Jewish state. 22 Democrats joined Republicans to censure her, and they deserve credit. So does John Fetterman for defending Israel and challenging his own party. But why should moral clarity make a Democrat exceptional? Leadership means drawing a line and being willing to lose support of people who cross it. Western civilization did not happen by accident. Our inheritance came through Jerusalem, Athens, Rome, and the American experiment. Faith, reason, liberty, the rule of law, the belief that our rights come from God and every individual possesses inherent dignity. People fought for those ideas and died for them. Our responsibility is to carry them forward. Civilization can survive an enemy at the gates, but it is in grave danger when the people inside begin making excuses for them. So remember October the 7th. Remember the families whose ordinary Saturday became a nightmare. The young people who went to hear music and never came home. Remember Cherie and Ariel and Kafir. The victims deserve our memorial today. The truth deserves defenders. And civilization deserves people with the backbone to fight for it. We cannot recede. We cannot concede. We have to remember that October 7th was in fact a day of infamy. Our response must be a lasting commitment to remember the innocent, to confront the evil, and to defend the civilization that the barbarians have come to destroy. This is Scott Jennings reporting for Salem here on October the 7th, 2026. 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It's Scott Jennings on Salem. 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
1: Ronald Reagan believed freedom was more than a political system or a set of laws. In 1988, he said, "Freedom describes the God-given condition of the human soul." For Reagan, liberty was not something government created. It was something government was called to respect and to protect. That idea sits at the heart of the American experiment. Our rights do not come from rulers, institutions, or political majorities. They belong to us by nature and by God. And when we understand freedom that way, our responsibility becomes clearer. Government may protect liberty. Laws may preserve it, but neither can give us what was never theirs to grant. Freedom begins with the recognition that human dignity and liberty come before government, not from it.
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8: Wednesday, October the 7th. Welcome back to the Scott Jennings Show, Common Sense for the American People. Here on Salem, we continue our conversations about October the 7th at the bottom of the hour with our friend Batya Ungar Sargon of News Nation. But first, let's get caught up on other news, starting with a developing threat to the Gulf Coast. Tropical storm Isaias has formed off of eastern Mexico. Forecasters expect it to become a hurricane Thursday with a possible landfall late Friday or early Saturday between southeastern Louisiana and the Florida Panhandle. Florida Governor Ron DeSantis has declared a state of emergency for 25 counties. The threats include dangerous storm surge, heavy rain, and flash flooding. Some locations could receive up to 10 inches of rain. If you live along the northern Gulf Coast, now's the time to check your preparations and local advisories. To the campaign trail, President Trump heads to San Antonio today for his third Texas visit in a month, campaigning alongside Republican Senate candidate Ken Paxton. Paxton facing off against Democrat James Tallarico in a race that is drawing substantial national attention and substantial Republican spending. Now, Trump carried Texas by 14 points in 2024. Republicans are now working to turn those voters into midterm voters while also defending competitive House seats in South Texas. Tonight's rally is scheduled for 6 o'clock Central at the Freeman Coliseum. Election Day, November 3rd, less than 4 weeks away. Final push is underway. And it is for Democrats as well. They're calling in Barack Obama, former president, planning to campaign in Michigan, with Democrat Senate nominee Abdul El Sayed, as his campaign is struggling with certain kinds of Democratic coalition voters, including African Americans. Polls are close in both states. A lot of money being spent in Texas and Michigan. Both parties are all in. Meantime, Secretary of State Marco Rubio is in Greece, and he's laying out an America First vision for the future, calling for stronger industry, a rebuilt military, and American leadership in emerging technology. Speaking in Athens, Rubio said the Trump administration has chosen the unapologetic pursuit of national power in the defense of Western civilization. Take a listen. Cut five.
9: Under President Trump, the United States has made its choice. We choose the unapologetic pursuit of national power, to take back control of our critical supply chains, to reindustrialize our economy, to rebuild our defense, to fight for dominance of the technologies and industries of the future. We choose to reach for new frontiers in advanced manufacturing and superintelligence, in drones, weapons, and warfare, in chips, minerals, cyber, and every other domain of human possibility, to unleash our energy, to rebuild our factories, to return our astronauts to the moon, and launch a new age of exploration in space.
8: Marco Rubio delivered a sweeping address today in Greece. We're going to play quite a bit of that for you for the rest of the week here on the Scott Jennings Show. Mentioned at the top of the hour, the president's making an announcement as we speak in the Oval Office. It has to do with an expansion, a dramatic expansion of his Trump accounts for children. Let's take a listen into the president right now. He's speaking in the Oval Office. Cut six.
10: Since launching in July, nearly 8 million accounts have been created in 3 months. With today's announcement, we're building on that success by 70 million accounts for children across America, and they'll all be enrolled into the Trump accounts. And since July 4th, over $4.5 billion have been deposited in Trump accounts, and much of that has come from very generous Brad, Susan, Michael, and others. Some of the biggest companies in America are giving hundreds of millions of dollars.
8: We'll have more on the Trump accounts announcement later in the show. In Britain, there's been another arrest in the investigation involving RAF Fairford. Police arrested a seventh man on Tuesday over the suspected terror plot involving the airbase there that is used by the American Air Force. British officials have said there are strong indications of Iranian involvement in the security incident. Iran denies it. Fairford has been used by American bombers that are striking Iran, or at least had been earlier this year. Earlier suspects were released on bail while the investigation continued, a decision criticized by President Trump and Secretary Rubio. British authorities say they are working closely with the United States and investigating whether other individuals were acting on behalf of a foreign state. The investigation remains ongoing. In Ukraine, another deadly night of Russian attacks. Ukrainian officials say Russian missiles and drones killed at least 20 people, including children. The heaviest losses were in the northern city of Prilyuk, where a missile destroyed a five-story residential building. Attacks also damaged energy infrastructure, prompting emergency power cuts in five regions. Russia says it targeted military industrial facilities. President Zelensky in Ukraine says ballistic missiles remain a major challenge for Ukraine's defenses. We're going to continue our conversation on October the 7th after this commercial break. Bhagya Unger Sargon joins us next. Stay with us here on the Scott Jennings Show.
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15: With SRN News, I'm Bob Agnew in Washington. President Trump today taking the wraps off of his Trump accounts for all children under the age of 18 by putting the money in the accounts, $1,000 for every child born between 2023 and this year. They'll be able to tap that money when they turn 18 years of age. They could use that money for everything from helping with their college expenses to even starting a small business. Tropical storm Isaias is set to bring heavy rain to the Gulf Coast, currently about 600 miles southwest of the mouth of the Mississippi River. Forecasters expect the storm to strengthen into a hurricane by tomorrow. Those winds could exceed 100 miles an hour at that time. President Trump said to be in Texas later today with another campaign rally looking ahead to the midterm elections. This marks the president's third visit to the Lone Star State in less than a month to stump for GOP candidates. More on these stories at SRNnews.com.
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8: 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That message brought to you by our friends here, who are nice sponsors of the Scott Jennings Show at AARP. All right, my first guest today, a great friend of the show and a great personal friend. She's been one of the staunchest defenders of Western civilization and of the nation of Israel on the nightly news. She's the host of Batya on News Nation. Welcome back to the Scott Jennings Show, Batya Ungar Sargon. Get on in here, Batya. Good to see you.
0: Thank you so much for having me, Scott, and for being such a friend to the Jewish people. You should hear how you are talked about in synagogues across this nation with just so much love and so much gratitude. At a time when there were not a lot of friends to the Jews worldwide, you are that friend in the most important place out there every night defending us. So God bless you and protect you, and it's an honor to be here with you on this day.
8: Well, God bless you, Batya, for everything that you do and for your valuable voice in our national public affairs. You've been a beacon of moral clarity on your show at News Nation, and we've been on, and you've been on CNN a number of times on these topics. And as you know, it's a little lonely at that table when you know you're fighting for what's true, when you know you're fighting for right versus wrong, when you know you're fighting versus for civilization versus barbarism. So your courage is noted by many around the world. I want to start by you by just talking to you about October the 7th. What day, what does this day mean to you personally? When you woke up this morning, what was on your mind? How do you process the grief of October the 7th in your household?
0: I think as an American, the thing that I'm really struggling with and working through is, in addition to the grief as a Jew and what, you know, the Israelis are still going through, the aftermath of the trauma, is the way in which so many people here have been revealed to be on the side of the terrorists to this day. This morning, Mayor of New York City, Zoran Mamdani, tweeted out effectively a defense of Hamas under the guise of acknowledging October 7th. And there are many people who agree with him. In fact, the reason he did that is because he's getting blowback from his party for creating an initiative to fight anti-Semitism. I mean, the left has just totally turned on the Jews, and that includes a lot of people who many Jews thought were their friends. And so this is, I think, the enduring legacy as non-Israelis for us in the United States to fight against this massive misinformation campaign that effectively is a reversal of the victim and the perpetrator when it comes to October 7th. They portray the Palestinians and Hamas as the victims and the Jews as the perpetrators. It's a moral inversion that's basically designed to justify violence against Jews worldwide today, because if they defend a genocide, of course, they deserve everything coming to them. So I think for me, that the information assault that we're all ongoing, currently suffering through, and that you, Scott, are so incredible at fighting back against, is really, really important. And of course, it's not just about Jews and it's not just about Israel, because the same people who will justify terrorism against Jews will justify terrorism against the West and the tearing down of the West. They do not believe in the values that this great nation was founded on. So I think I'm very much in that kind of 30,000 foot view of things, thinking about how as Americans we can heal those divides and find our way back to a common source of truth.
8: But yeah, you raise an important issue around the misinformation propaganda campaign that has gone on in the West since October the 7th, and it's turned the victims of October the 7th into the bad guys. And it has been nothing short of head-spinning to me how quickly propaganda can disseminate and how much of that propaganda has been carried by mainstream media and mainstream, or at least previously mainstream, politicians who you and I know both know better. They know better. They know the right and wrong. They know who was in the wrong and who the bad guys and the good guys are here. But they've chosen to participate in this propaganda campaign. How are American Jews processing that you're now living in a country where you cannot rely on mainstream media, newspapers, cable news, and political leaders to even tell basic truth about this horrific atrocity. It's the worst atrocity committed against the Jewish people since the Holocaust. And we can't get a shred of basic truth out in the Western media about it. It has been head-spinning and tragic, in my opinion.
0: Totally. I think a lot of Jews are waking up. You're seeing in Michigan, for example, many, many Jews about to vote for Republican for the first time in their lives because they just cannot stomach voting for Abdul El-Sayed, who defended a terrorist who tried to murder 140 Jewish babies last year. Unfortunately, Scott, a lot of Jewish Americans, their identity as Democrats is more important to them than their identity as Jews. And that's a very hard thing to admit. It's a very hard thing to acknowledge. It's a very educated community. And of course, as you know, the number one predictor for whether somebody's a Democrat, certainly a progressive, is whether they have a college degree. And many, many Jews have a college degree, twice the national average. Many of them have a graduate degree. And as a result, they have bought into the kind of MSNBC lie of it all. And that's very heartbreaking. So the community right now is very split, I would say down the middle. There is movement happening, but of course not as much as somebody like I would like to see. You see Jews defending Mamdani. You see Jews defending Abdul El-Sayed. It's truly heartbreaking. You see Jews participating in the smearing of conservatives and Christians who are the only people left who have our backs, right? So I find that to be very heartbreaking. And it is certainly a conversation that we're having within the community, and I think one that will grow more robust as time goes on.
8: Yeah, the Jewish Democrats for decades have been very loyal to their party, as you know. And to find that your political party, the people who you have supported for year after year after year, election after election, to find that it's not just that they no longer support you on this issue or that. They no longer support you on your religious identity, your faith identity. They no longer support your idea that a Jewish nation should exist. They no longer support Zionism. It is pulling the rug out from underneath millions of Americans who overwhelmingly voted Democrat for many, many years. I'm anxious and interested to see how they process their votes in this upcoming election. But more than that, I'm anxious to see how they process how their communities operate. I think a lot about New York City these days because of the spike in anti-Semitism attacks that we've seen in New York City. You mentioned Mamdani, the mayor. He says he's fighting anti-Semitism, but yet he's now giving more money to a group that is dedicated to, you know, Israel's right to be destroyed, I guess. And then he puts out this statement today. How does the average Jewish American in New York, how are they processing living under a mayor who clearly holds them in great disdain?
0: They're very upset about it. Mamdani got about 30% of the Jewish vote, excuse me, and people made much of this. They said, look at this, you know, so many of the Jews support him. That is a historically, by an order of magnitude, low number for the Democratic candidate to get from the Jewish community. So even then, before he had really engaged in much of his slander of the Jewish state and encouragement, I would even say, of anti-Semitism and incitement to violence against Jews, they were skeptical. And now even some who had given him the benefit of the doubt are done. And every day you think that this scumbag can't fall any lower, can't sink any lower, and he does, and he manages to, like today's statement about October 7th. It's just a disaster. And the thing about him, Scott, is, you know, he's always got this kind of smug smirk on his face, right? The perennially happy mayor. There's one topic that wipes that smug grin off his face. And it's the thing that his heart truly beats for. And it is the Free Palestine cause. It is the To the River, To the Sea cause. That is when that smug smirk disappears and the truth of who he is really comes through. It's so obvious at this point. You are seeing especially in New York, large numbers of Jews considering voting for Bruce Blakeman, the Republican running for governor. They're just really done with this. And I think that the mask is really coming off the left more generally. You still, unfortunately, have too many Jews on their knees begging for a scrap of recognition from the Mamdanis of the world. But I think a lot of people are waking up, and we're going to see movement within the community.
8: Well, yeah, I've got a couple of seconds left. You live in New York. You're part of the Jewish community there. Does the average Jew in New York City feel safe walking down the sidewalk today under Mamdani?
0: I know many who don't, but, you know, I would just urge them to have a little bit of a reality check. Much of the violence is in the form of Free Palestine vandalism. Much of it is speech acts, you know, people marching down the street. Much of it is protected speech. So I really don't like when Jews walk around saying we're not safe anymore. To me, this is kind of an insult to Jewish history, an insult to American history. This country will never turn against its Jews. The vast majority of Americans are good-hearted people who are still very protective of Jews and very pro-Israel. It's just this leftist faction, and we have to beat them, and that's there's no way around that. We have to win.
8: That voice you're hearing on the Scott Jennings Show today is Batya Ungar Sargon. You can catch her show on News Nation on Saturdays. It's called Batya with an exclamation point, and for good reason. And Batya has a book out this year called The Jews and the Left, A Jewish History of Anti-Semitism, Civil Rights, and the Unraveling of American Politics. You can get that on Amazon or wherever you pick up your books. Batya, so nice to see you. Hopefully I'll see you at the CNN set sometime in the very near future. But I appreciate you joining us on such a sad day where we remember October.
0: God bless you, Scott. God bless you and protect you. Thank you so much for having me.
8: All right, that was Batya Ungar Sargon here on the Scott Jennings Show. When we come back, my friend Yael Bar-Tur is here. She's host of the podcast Ask a Jew. She's an interesting guest, and we'll have that next on the Scott Jennings Show.
2: 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Now, Rob Schmidt is on Newsmax tonight talking about the war for America's future. 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

0: the very definition of never back down. Here's Scott Jennings.
1: It is Wednesday, October the 7th, and we continue our commemoration of the third anniversary of the terrible attack, the terrorist attack by Hamas on Israel. Our next guest is Yael Bar-Tur. She is host of this really great podcast. It used to be called Ask a Jew, but they've changed the name of it because the podcast is expanding. It's become part of the ARC Media Group, which is our friend Dan Senor's group, and they're now calling it Chosen People Problems. And it's candid conversations about Jewish identity, politics, and culture, mixing serious subjects and irreverent humor. I think that's a perfect way to describe my friend Yael, who joins us now. Welcome into the Scott Jennings Show.
2: Thanks for having me, Scott. And not just for Jews, the podcast. So everybody's welcome.
1: I know. A Gentile was once on that podcast. I know
2: once,
1: him personally.
2: Yeah.
1: So. we're glad you're here. We want to talk to you today, Yael, about October the 7th. And I just want to first start with this. You were really involved with a lot of the survivors and their families during the hostage crisis that lasted so long after October the 7th. I'm sure you've been in touch with a lot of them today. What can you tell us? How are people processing today? How are people feeling? And kind of give us an update of how some of the victims' families are getting along now 3 years after October the 7th.
2: Yeah, it's the first year, actually, that for a lot of people that they're really feeling that deep grief. Because the first and second years, we still had hostages out there waiting for them to return, and we were still under constant missile attacks from the south, from the north, from Iran. And this year feels like the first year where people can actually grieve. And it's very, very difficult. But it's also, I think, a day of immense pride in a way, because we're reminded of a lot of the stories of the heroic people that day. And not just the soldiers, you know, ordinary men and women who laid their life for others and just make you proud to be part of this nation.
1: Yael, when I went to Israel last year, I visited two sites that a lot of people have become familiar with, the Nero's Kibbutz and the Nova Music Festival site. And we were talking offline. I was telling you I was going back through my photos of those sites. And I'm seeing a lot of photos and videos that were taken in the direct aftermath of October the 7th. It's incredibly heartbreaking when you realize how people were treated, their homes were invaded, children slaughtered. It's still unthinkable even today. But I think you've been in touch with people in those sites, and you know about what's going on there. What can you tell us about those places today?
2: Yeah, like I said, you know, everybody is still very much deep in grief. But you know us Israelis a little bit at this point, and we don't really stop, right? We don't really have the privilege to stop what we're doing and stop living and stop building and stop creating. I was at Kibbutz Be'eri last year, where I think a lot of people may know the name because it was a kibbutz that was very heavily affected. I think one of every three or four people was either injured or murdered or kidnapped. And I spoke to a young man whose mother was murdered, but he didn't even have me over to talk about that. He had me over to talk about the winery that he's building in the kibbutz now and the grapes that he's planting and the house that he's building for his family. And I actually heard this amazing this amazing statistic the other day that 90% of the residents of the areas surrounding Gaza and southern Israel that were impacted have returned to their home. And not only that, there's actually a 10% population increase, which means people are moving there. People are actively taking their families and moving to these places to build their lives. And I think that is a very Israeli thing to do.
1: Yael, as we process this third anniversary, we're doing so in a political environment in the United States where, in my estimation, one political party has completely abandoned the people of Israel. They've abandoned the Jewish people. They have decided to create a big tent with a lot of people who are swimming daily in rank anti-Semitism. You're in the process of becoming an American citizen. You're a citizen of Israel, but you're in the process of becoming an American. As you do that and as you watch our American politics unfold, how are you viewing this anti-Zionism rise, this anti-Semitism rise? How do you view all that?
2: I mean, there are days when I'm more worried about what's going on here in the U.S. than I am about what's going on in Israel. And sometimes, it's funny, people from Israel will actually call me up sometimes and be like, how are you? Is everything okay in New York? So we're very worried, but, you know, we're not. I know you were talking earlier with the wonderful Batya about fear. We're not scared. If you go to synagogues here, they're absolutely packed.
1: Yeah, let me pause you right there. We have to take a break at the top of the hour. But hang on. Let's continue this conversation when we come back on the Scott Jennings Show. You know, there's something powerful about having access to stories that remind us what matters most. Faith, family, courage, and the values that we want to pass on to the next generation. Scott Jennings here, and that's why I want to tell you about Angel Studios. 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
10: Breaking news this hour at Town Hall. I'm Bob Agnew in Washington. Marking 3 years now since Iran-backed Hamas terrorists killed 1,200 Israelis at the Nova Music Festival in nearby neighborhoods and took more than 250 hostages to Gaza. Salem's Aaron Milan tours one of those tunnels. Here's correspondent Laura Winters.
11: Okay, so we're making our way through here.
12: In an exclusive, Salem's Aaron Molin goes deep beneath Gaza into one of the Hamas terrorist tunnels discovered by the Israeli military just 8 months ago.
11: We've already passed an intersection that goes back the other way, this one heading towards the Israeli border. And there's only a handful of us here, but it's already quite hot and humid. It's incredible how so many terrorists could have been down here. Even their ability to breathe, to function, just with thousands here, it's unimaginable.
12: Laura Winters reporting.
10: At least 8 people are dead after Russia bombarded Ukraine with drones and missiles. The latest update from Tammy Trujillo.
13: Ukrainian officials say Russia launched an attack overnight that damaged residential buildings, industrial facilities, and infrastructure across northern Ukraine. Authorities say 8 people were killed in the attack, including 2 in the city of Kyiv, and that the Ukrainian Air Force was able to stop over 160 of the Russian drones and missiles. Russia's defense ministry says it carried out a massive strike overnight on Ukraine's military industrial facilities. I'm Tammy Trujillo.
10: It's slow going on Wall Street right now. The Dow Jones Industrial Average is down about 320 points. Tennessee lawmakers seeking execution changes after a lethal injection attempt.
14: Governor Bill Lee has paused all executions after the failed attempt and has ordered a third-party review of execution procedures. Also, the Tennessee Department of Correction Commissioner has resigned. House Speaker Cameron Sexton says the state will examine what went wrong as a failed attempt as renewed debate over capital punishment methods. Rich Thomason reporting.
10: More of these stories at Town.
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1: It is Wednesday, October the 7th. Common Sense for the American People. 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And again, we welcome all of our viewers on C-SPAN. 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If you're just learning about the Scott Jennings Show for the first time via C-SPAN, thanks for joining us. You can always catch this show coast to coast on Salem radio stations and also on the Salem News Channel. We have an app, and Salem News Channel is also available on a number of streaming TV services out there. I'm sure you've got one on one of your devices somewhere. We are remembering the third anniversary of the terror attack against Israel that happened on October the 7th. And we're continuing our conversation with my friend Yael Bar-Tur. She is the co-host of the podcast, now called Chosen People Problems. It's a part of the ARC Media Group. And Yael, we're grateful for your time today. We were having a good discussion before the break, and I wanted to make sure we gave you a chance to give us an update. You work with a lot of the families of the victims mm-hmm. of October the 7th, and a lot of the hostages that were able to come home. And I know you had an interesting update on one of them. Tell us about that.
2: Yeah, there is an interesting story that came out, was discussed now in Israel. There's a hostage named Avinatan Ol, a big, strong guy, and he was held for 2 years all by himself, all alone. And most of that time, he was chained up in the darkness in a tunnel. Mm-hmm. And when it was finally time for him to be released, his captor told him, you know, go home, spend time with your parents, with your friends, then pack a bag and go to Europe. Because we're going to do this again and again and again. So whenever people talk about Israel's response and if it's proportionate and are we doing enough to promote the peace process, meanwhile, our neighbors, unfortunately, in Hamas or what's left of it, are planning their next October 7th. And nobody in Israel is going to forget that.
1: Yael, it might be helpful if you reminded the audience about October the 7th and the different waves of people that came over from Gaza. Hamas mm-hmm. fighters came over, but there were a second and third order of waves of people that came over. A lot of civilians from Gaza mm-hmm. came over and participated in the attack. And then when the hostages were taken back to Gaza, I've read a number of accounts of hostages. They said they were taken into people's homes. And yeah. you had civilians who were hiding the hostages, and in some cases there were tunnels built below you know, supposedly civilian homes, and the hostages wound up in these terror tunnels. I think a lot of folks in the West don't understand this. The attack wasn't just a handful of Hamas fighters. There were thousands yeah. of people who were involved in it and cheered it on and participated in the hostage taking over that long period of time.
2: Yeah, we really shouldn't call it an attack. It was an invasion. It was a full-on invasion by thousands of people. I spoke to people in the kibbutzim who said that thousands of people, elderly people, people with walking sticks, came in and just started taking things, starting abusing bodies, abusing women. People saw their cars driving away, their tractors, their TVs. It was a full-on invasion. And I mean, the atrocity of that day, and I hate to remind your audience of it, but I think we need to be reminded that, you know, these people, they asked their victims to open up their phones and put in their Facebook passwords so that they could live stream on their own Facebook what they were doing to them so that their families would see it. I mean, the depravity is just something that we want to believe doesn't exist, but we have to remember that it happened because it's going to happen again, if we don't put an end to it.
1: Yeah, Yael, I want to welcome into our conversation Bruce Pearl. He is one of the winningest basketball coaches at the college level. in history. Of course, former coach of the Auburn Tigers, the winningest coach in the history of Auburn. And Coach Pearl, you've been a great friend and a great friend of the show, and you've been one of the most outspoken voices in the sports world against this anti-Semitism that we have seen spiking in the United States and across the world. And you've stood up for the people of Israel as they have faced this propaganda campaign in the West. Welcome in here to the Scott Jennings Show, and I think you and Yael might be meeting for the first time, but you're two of my favorite people, so I'm glad we're all together. But maybe talk a little bit about your views here on talk to us about your views of this anniversary of October the 7th and how you and your family are feeling today.
0: Well, Scott, it's great to be with you and Yael. So nice to meet you. I've followed you and listened to you and watched you, and I really appreciate your clarity. And I think for the folks that listen to this Scott Jennings show about common sense, I think they're gaining some knowledge, and they're in a position where they are going to be able to somehow understand the challenges that Israel's facing on a daily basis just to survive. And as Yael pointed out, this wasn't just the Hamas leadership. This was a people, Gazans, who have been indoctrinated since 2005, when Israel gave Gaza back to the Gazans, and they elected Fatah, and Fatah got thrown out by Hamas, and in return and in favor, they've sent over 25,000 rockets at Israel since that time, just trying to indiscriminately kill the Jews. One of the things that I've always touched by when I go visit Yad Vashem or any of the Holocaust memorials is the number of people that we call amongst the righteous. And Scott Jennings, you are amongst the righteous. But it's people that risked their professions, their livelihoods, their families, and they hid the Jews from the Nazis. Or they found ways for them to get out of the country before the children would be taken away and sent to the gas chambers. And there's hundreds and hundreds, maybe thousands of stories throughout World War II. Yael, can you... or Scott, can you name me one story that's been published or that's been publicized where anybody in Gaza amongst the righteous pointed the IDF or to anybody, this is where the hostages were hiding? Is there one story of an UNRWA a worker who was kind or considerate or felt terrible that they while they were holding a hostage was starving or sick or scared? I've not heard one of those stories, and that just tells you this was not simply done by Hamas leadership. This was done by the Palestinian people.
1: Coach, we got a couple of minutes left here in this segment. I wanted you to specifically comment on what, because you spend a lot of time on college campuses, you coached college basketball. What has it been like for you to observe this anti-Semitism spike and ideology that has enveloped so many college campuses out there? Not all. Some colleges and university leaders, I think, have handled it okay. But in the Ivy League, for instance, we've just seen this anti-Semitism become part of the university identity. What has been your reaction to that? And when you hear from students on these campuses that look up to you, what do you tell them about how to withstand that?
0: It's heartbreaking, and I'm broken for my children as they're living it and as they're experiencing it. And Scott, I think the most important thing is who's doing it and why are they doing it? Who are enemies of our country? The enemies of our country are the people that are

0: has been the greatest friend Israel has ever had. Okay? Half of this country doesn't like Donald Trump right now. Maybe even more than that. So right away, because he's been so pro-Israel and fought anti-Semitism, they're automatically on the other side of that. The second thing is the incredible influx of the illegal immigrants who have come from countries where they were indoctrinated to have some anti-Semitic views. The best way for them to attack our country is to divide us. They love what's going on right now in the Democratic Party. And they love how the Democratic Party is trying to divide us as a nation. How do you divide us? Divide the Christians and the Jews. Begin to teach them that the Jews killed Jesus. Don't tell them anything about the Jewish roots of their Christian faith. Explain to them that the reason why gas prices are so high, it's because of the war in Iran, that the United States got into because of Israel. You tell them a bunch of lies, and then have people that care about our country begin to think, well, it's Israel's fault, or it's the Jews' fault. Now you've divided us, and that's the best way to conquer us. They can't beat us with their armies, so they're using our freedom of speech and our ability to go on these college campuses and completely lie to our students. Who wouldn't want free Palestine? Who would want free Palestine? Nobody, except what college kids don't understand. It's free Palestine of the Jews. How would you free Palestine or Israel, the Jews? Kill them, run them off, scare them, and this is what they've been trying to do since Israel was born. And guess what? It's not working. We're here. We're stronger than ever, and we're not going anywhere. So try as you might, we're here to stay.
1: That's Bruce Pearl, one of the winningest basketball coaches in college basketball history, great friend of the show, and Yael Bar-Tur, host of the Chosen People Problems podcast. I want to thank you both for being part of our conversation today. We have to take a break here on the show. 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We commemorate the third anniversary of October the 7th. 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
6: Thanks for listening to Common Sense for the American People here on Salem. Scott Jennings reporting. 3 years after Hamas murdered and kidnapped 1,200 Israelis and several hundred more hostages on October the 7th, New York Mayor Zoran Mamdani has created some justifiable outrage today by using this anniversary to accuse Israel and the United States of genocide, which is a damnable lie that we will debunk with our next guest at the bottom of the hour. Mamdani's statement today describes Israel's campaign in Gaza as a, quote, devastating ongoing genocide. Again, this is absolutely not true. There is no data to back up this assertion, despite the repeated propaganda attempts to make it so. Mamdani accuses Washington of, quote, complicity with every arms shipment. Mayor Mamdani could not even give the Jewish people a single day to grieve and to mourn without slandering the people of Israel with his lies and propaganda. He literally hates Israel. If you don't know it by now, please internalize what he has done today on this terrible anniversary. Meanwhile, Mamdani's $30 million plan to supposedly fight anti-Semitism is drawing questions about where the money is going. The plan doubles funding for a group called Partners Against the Hate to $6.4 million. The program supports six core organizations, including the Jewish Community Relations Council and the Arab American Association of New York. New York Post is reporting the Arab American Association, formerly led by Mamdani ally Linda Sarsour, supported anti-Israel campus encampments after October the 7th. The group received $3.3 million in city funding between 2017 and 2024, according to the Post. Now they're going to get more. More than two dozen Jewish leaders have called for this strategy to be revised, saying it fails to address hostility toward Zionism. City Hall says the plan will strengthen security, education, and support for hate crime victims. Mamdani's wife, by the way, is drawing scrutiny. Her name is Rama Duwaji. Post is also reporting that she participated in a women's wellness retreat in Portugal over the last few days, organized by a group that had posted messages calling for Israel's destruction. And in Michigan, concerns about Israel and anti-Semitism are weighing on some Jewish Democrats as they consider the Senate race between Democrat Abdul El-Sayed and Republican Mike Rogers. In a recent focus group broadcast on MS Now, one mother said her daughter attends law school at the University of Detroit Mercy, and she feels that she has to hide being Jewish. Take a listen. Cut three.
7: My daughter goes to University of Detroit Mercy. She's in her second year of law school, and she has to hide being Jewish. Mm-hmm. And it's a hard thing to say when October 7th came. Horrible for her. Lots of tears. I may go to Mike Rogers.
6: One other breaking news story for you today. U.S. Attorney for Minnesota Dan Rosen says 18-year-old Sheikhdoon Abdalhi Muhammad has been arrested. He's accused of planning a mass casualty attack in support of ISIS at the Mall of America. Here's Rosen with more on this arrest. Cut seven.
8: The American people and the citizens of Minnesota should know from yesterday's arrest, which was the culmination of an outstanding law enforcement and intelligence operation, that federal law enforcement is standing up to their calling to protect us. Here, because of their vigilance and diligence, they were able to detect a threat and disrupt it before the defendant carried out his intention to kill, in his words, maybe 30 to 60 people, as we allege in far greater detail in the complaint. Today's charges demonstrate that the threat of terrorism in support of ISIS and other foreign terrorist organizations is active and continuing.
6: Keep an eye on this story for the rest of the week. I want to tell you for a moment about a new public policy partner we have here at the Scott Jennings Show. It's called the Mackinac Center for Public Policy. For almost 40 years, Mackinac has stood for economic opportunity, limited government, and the rights of working people. Their work helped secure, in fact, a landmark Supreme Court victory called the Janus decision, you may have heard of it, which established that public employees, including police, firefighters, teachers, nurses, and corrections officers, cannot be forced to pay union fees as a condition of employment. Since Janus, Mackinac's helped 1.5 million workers exercise their freedom to choose whether to remain in their union. I want you to help spread the word about this. A lot of workers don't know their rights. Send them this website, advancingliberty.us, and there you can learn more about the Janus decision and how to exercise your rights. That's advancingliberty.us. Send that link to anybody you know, particularly if they're working as a public employee. We'll take a break and do more coverage of the third anniversary of October the 7th with Amit Siegel. He's right around the corner on the Scott Jennings Show.
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11: With SRN News, I'm Bob Agnew in Washington. President Trump says his Trump accounts are bigger than expected. Speaking from the Oval Office today, he said the accounts are historic while celebrating the launch of the automatic enrollment aspect of the accounts. Newborns born between 2025 and 2028 will all be receiving a $1,000 deposit into their accounts. It will be available for them to use once they turn 18. The president says that the goal is to allow them to use it for things like starting their own business or paying for their college tuition. An 18-year-old Minnesota man is facing a federal charge after authorities say he wanted to carry out a mass casualty attack at the Mall of America. Federal prosecutors say that the man targeted the mall during the Hmong Arts celebration on October 24th because he expected a large crowd. On Wall Street, the Dow Jones Industrial Average and other major indexes are struggling right now. The Dow's down by 330 points. This is SRN News.
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15: Foundations of Freedom, a look at America's founding principles and the leaders who shaped our nation.
16: Ronald Reagan believed freedom was more than a political system or a set of laws. In 1988, he said, "Freedom describes the God-given condition of the human soul." For Reagan, liberty was not something government created. It was something government was called to respect and to protect. That idea sits at the heart of the American experiment. Our rights do not come from rulers, institutions, or political majorities. They belong to us by nature and by God. And when we understand freedom that way, our responsibility becomes clearer. Government may protect liberty. Laws may preserve it, but neither can give us what was never theirs to grant. Freedom begins with the recognition that human dignity and liberty come before government, not from it.
17: 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Again, that's Ladies Leadership Luncheon with me, Laura Truck, Friday, November 13th. 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
6: 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All right, Wednesday, October the 7th, Common Sense for the American People. Scott Jennings broadcasting live today from your nation's capital. By the way, here on the third anniversary of the Hamas October the 7th attacks on Israel, Salem's own Aaron Mullen gives us an exclusive look deep underground, entering a Hamas tunnel near the Israeli border that the IDF discovered just 8 months ago. Inside that tunnel, she found commanders' living quarters, blast doors, weapons storage, and tunnels running beneath the homes, schools, and hospitals of the civilians above. The full episode, you don't want to miss it. It's fascinating investigative journalism. It's available now. It's on demand on the Salem News Channel app. You can go to the Aaron Mullen Show YouTube page and check all this out at snc.tv. Also, our friends over at Town Hall have covered this investigative report. Amy Curtis over at townhall.com has that. I really encourage you to check out Aaron's work. It's quite fascinating. Well, we are 3 years now out from the atrocities and the horror of October the 7th. And since that time, we've seen a propaganda campaign in the West that hangs on one allegation that Israel is committing a genocide in Gaza. Is that true? Joining us to unpack this and debunk this propaganda is Amit Siegel. He's chief political analyst for Israel's Channel 12. He argues there are new figures and data that challenge some of this war's most repeated propaganda. Amit, welcome in for the first time to the Scott Jennings Show.
18: Thanks, Scott. Thanks for having me.
6: And you join us, I should tell the audience, live from Jerusalem today. In your opinion, what is the single strongest piece of evidence that you believe challenges the genocide accusation? Tell us about it.
18: Well, I think the simplest one is the fact that the Palestinian population in Gaza has grown over the last 3 years. I think it's the only case in the world's history in which a genocidal attempt ends up with more people from the alleged people which the attempt to genocide was against it. So this is the number one proof. The second one is merely comparison. When you take a look at the number of fatalities in Gaza Strip, you see that the rate between the collateral damage is the lowest in terms of wars in populated areas compared to each and every conflict over the last 30 years, 50 years, 100 years in populated areas, and you'll find out that the rate is something, even according to Hamas data, it's something around 1 to 2, which is relatively low, way lower than the U.S. wars in Iraq, of course, World War II, etc. I believe personally that the number of terrorists is way higher than reported, and the number of innocent civilians killed is way lower than reported.
6: Amit, something about the coverage of October the 7th and then these years beyond in the war, and I have to sit on CNN, I sit with a lot of people who, I think they make up a lot of things. And, you know, they make up large numbers, they throw them out, those things get repeated, and then all of a sudden, you know, all the right people are repeating them, but nobody ever stops to ask, is any of this true? Oftentimes in the West, we saw these numbers, and then it would say, this is according to the Gaza Health Ministry. Can you walk us through here in the United States, when the so-called Gaza Health Ministry is issuing data and numbers, what does that actually mean, and why should we be skeptical of that?
18: The Gaza Health Ministry is basically Hamas. It's like, you know, take for granted at face value the information from the North Korean Ministry of Health. Of course, we know it's the lunatic dictator who actually dictated the numbers. And the same applies for Hamas, which is, in my opinion, worse than the North Korean dictator because it kills its own people. And the North Korean dictator doesn't have any ambitions to conquer the entire world, while according to fundamentalist Islam, that's exactly the final solution for this universe. And that's why I wouldn't take it for granted, to say the least. By the way, it's ridiculous, especially when you take into account that all the journalistic values, like, you know, speaking truth to power, somehow occur only when it comes to the Israeli side. It's the Israeli side that is taken with not a grain of salt, but is with tons of salt. And always when the IDF reports something, so it will take time for, you know, for your colleagues on CNN or BBC or Sky News or MSNBC, hours to until they take it for granted, if any. But when Hamas reports something, all of a sudden, it's the fact. By the way, the same applies for journalists in Gaza. No one can actually report from Gaza and stay alive as if they report something that Hamas doesn't like. That has been and still is the case. So I suspect that the way the international media suspects the motives of Israel does not emanate from a healthy journalistic value, but merely from an anti-Israeli sentiment.
6: Amit Siegel is our guest. He's an Israeli political analyst and has been tracking all the data, actual information that's come out of Gaza that is debunking a lot of the things that you probably heard in the news here in the West, that there's a genocide going on in Gaza. And this one, Amit, that there was a famine, that there was a hunger crisis in Gaza. You've got data on that. Unpack those numbers. Was there ever really a famine or a hunger crisis in Gaza in the way it has been reported in the West?
18: Now, the most amazing fact is that the verdict against Hamas and the international media is based on evidence from Hamas itself. The health ministry in Gaza, aka Hamas, has just published a new data about the number of death cases in Gaza. Nothing to do with the natural death cases.
6: Mm.
18: And how surprising it is to find out that the death rate is exactly the same 2022, a very peaceful year in the Gaza Strip, and 25, a year in which the genocidal starvation took place. So in 2025, there were zero cases of

0: so-called non-violent death case, which necessarily refutes the allegation. Had a starvation existed, or famine existed in Gaza in the summer, in the spring 2025, you would expect to see thousands of new fatalities out of starvation, but don't see it in the day of Hamas itself.
1: I mean, two competing to view here as two arguments that have been made about food. The Free Palestine folks here say that the Netanyahu government and the IDF were prohibiting or blocking food trucks from going into Gaza. And the Israeli government and the IDF say no army in the history of mankind has ever done more to feed its enemy than the IDF in this conflict. Which point of view do you reckon, in your opinion?
0: So we need to give or take 34 out of the last 6 months, truth is on Israel's side. Yes, Israel is the only country on earth to have provided a military aid. By the way, military aid includes not only milk and the flour and the water. It includes, for instance, chocolate, Mentos, cats, chocolate bars, etc. So, I mean, it's the only country on earth, or the only on earth, in which at the same time, the country that blamed in committing genocide provides chocolate bars to the population it allegedly tried to decide. So, the thing, there were 2 months, 2.5, in which Israel stopped providing this humanitarian aid. The idea then was to actually have the food delivered via an alternative program. We can debate about it later, but there was no shortage in food. And the proof is, it happened in 25, and as I've just demonstrated, the numbers of Hamas itself doesn't bear any proof that something really happened there.
1: I'm Ed Siegel from 12 in Israel, political analyst, our guest here on the Spinning Show. The IDF recently published a list of 170 people that have been publicly identified as journalists, but in fact, the IDF says were members of Hamas and other terrorist organizations. What can you tell us about the documentation that has come out? Because one of the reasons here in the West is that the Israeli government, the IDF, is indiscriminately killing journalists. It seems like evidence now exists with that. Talk to us about that.
0: Yeah, so we know at least out 90 out of them that they were members of the Hamas and its allies in the Gaza Strip. They were terrorists and members of a terrorist organization. By the way, put aside the entire question about them find as jihadists, while they reported only Hamas wanted them to. There is an investigative report about Hamas had what group in which all the journalists has a what report and especially what to report. So I put it aside. But we have to bear in mind that the vast majority of journalists killed in Gaza were actually actors. So there are three ways to actually try to interpret the information about 170 journalists killed. One, Israel deliberately kills journalists for reading the truth. We know it's untrue. Israel does not do it. Israel is the only country to warn citizens before bombing a place if there are bunkers and military bases. One. Second, when the collateral damage. And then it's understood. Journalists usually report for the things. So, I mean, it's painful and agonizing, but it happens. It happened with journalists. But Israel claims more than this. It claims the vast majority of journalists were actually terrorists. That's the reason they got killed in the first place. So I would say this. There is a thick body of evidence for the viability of those names to be terrorists, not only journalists. For this, I am still waiting for the proofs. The IDF claims that they are terrorists. Either the informant is classified, or, you know, I'm, as a journalist, vicious. So I'm still waiting for the rest of the names and the proofs. But if I have to trust something, it's the lists of Hamas. You know that there are ridiculous war in which international press organizations condemned the Israel killing journalists, only to find a few hours or weeks later Hamas naming the very same name as his hero, as his member in the organization. So then the Hamas itself reveals more than the CIA.
1: Amit Siegel, Channel 12 in Israel. He joins from Jerusalem. Chief political analyst there. We're grateful for his insights. And I highly encourage you to look up Amit on social media and follow him. You'll learn a lot more from him than you ever will from most of the mainstream media in the West.
0: Thank you. Scott, and be strong on CNN.
1: You got it. Fight him every day. All right. 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And tell them Scott Jennings sent you when you look them up, because if you do open a qualified account, you're going to get a beautiful, for free, 10-ounce silver bar stamped with the American map that says 250 years of independence. All new qualified accounts get that. Noble Gold Investments, the only people I trust with my questions about investing in gold and silver. We take a break and do more news after this on the Scott Jennings Show.
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1: Straight talk, some facts, and some honesty here on this third anniversary. of October the 7th. A lot of great voices on the show today. I'm grateful for everyone's time. You know, if you are following news about October the 7th and the war and these issues, you've no doubt run across a lot of chilling videos and photos and audio recordings. I ran across one this morning. I'm going to play a little bit of it for you. This is a Hamas terrorist who has gone into Israel on October the 7th, and he is calling his mom and dad to brag to them about all the Jews that he has killed. Let's hear that, and I'll narrate it for you. With my own hands, I killed 10 Jews, he tells his father. Open WhatsApp and see how much I have killed. Open the phone. I'm calling you. He asked for his mother to be put on the phone in this call. I want you to see it live. Mom, your son is a hero. Kill, kill, kill them. You can find countless pieces of video and evidence like this from October the 7th, the glee at which these savages killed women and children and men, young and old, in Israel on October the 7th. And today we're taking the opportunity on the Scott Jennings Show to remember these victims and to tell you the truth about what's happened and what's happened in the aftermath. Because a lot of people in this country, frankly, cannot seem to remember the difference between right and wrong and civilization and barbarism. On that note, America celebrating 250 years of independence spurred on Secretary of State Marco Rubio today to highlight the roots of Western civilization in Athens, speaking in front of the Acropolis, one of the great symbols of ancient Greek civilization. Athens, of course, helped pioneer democracy. Greek philosophers asked questions that still shape our politics today. And the influence of Athens on America's founders is still visible in Washington in the columns and classical designs of the buildings that house our very government. Secretary of State Rubio's message went well beyond that today. At a time when Americans are arguing about what our country stands for, Secretary of State Rubio chose this historic setting to explain what America owes to the civilization that came before it. Let's hear some of that. Cut four.
9: 2.5 centuries. After the founding of the American Republic, halfway across the world from where I stand now. I stand here today as the Secretary of State of that Republic, and as the great-grandson of settlers who arrived in the New World from Spain, I stand here to testify to a debt that no lapse of time, no distance of space can ever extinguish. The history of America, the history of my country, is covered with the fingerprints of antiquity. Greece is literally carved into the architecture of our government.
1: We're going to play more of Secretary of State Rubio's speech in the next couple of days here on the Scott Jennings Show. I encourage you, they've posted the whole thing on the State Department social media channels, and I encourage you to go and listen to as much of it as you can. It is a speech that everybody who appreciates and defends the West needs to hear. It is a rallying cry for those of us who defend the West against these barbarians who have come to tear it down. And a little bit of breaking news as we close out the show today. Federal prosecutors have charged an 18-year-old man with a federal terrorism offense after a foiled mass shooting plot targeting the Mall of America in Bloomington, Minnesota. Here are some of the facts coming out via the news today. The suspect's name is Sheikh Doon Abdullahi Muhammad, 18 years old. He was arrested on Tuesday, actually, and he is charged with planning a mass casualty attack in support of ISIS. He was planning to do it later this month. The evidence, according to the unsealed court records, an FBI investigation revealed Muhammad knowingly received a Norinco AK-47 assault rifle and approximately 200 live rounds of ammunition. Federal officials said that he admired previous terrorist mass casualty events and intended to carry out a large-scale shooting at the massive shopping complex in Bloomington, Minnesota. Sincerely, thank you for listening to the show today. This is a solemn day for the people of Israel, for Jewish Americans and Jewish people all over this world, and the victims of the October the 7th terrorist attack deserve our memories, and they deserve it now, and they deserve it every year on this day. And we were honored to bring you those memories today on Common Sense with the American People. We'll be back tomorrow. Thanks for listening.
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19: Breaking news this hour at Town Hall. I'm Bob Agnew in Washington. Secretary of Defense Pete Hegseth took part in a morning workout with U.S. Marines in San Diego today, later praising them for their hard work and sacrifices.
20: The Corps of Cadets and young Americans raising their right hand to serve something greater than themselves. And I look out at this group, and you guys made that decision a long time ago. And not only did you make that decision, but you live it. It's alive. It's in your veins. It's in your blood. I could see it in the motivation.
19: And his remarks came before Hegseth welcomed the USS Abraham Lincoln back to port in San Diego after an overseas deployment. President Trump says his Trump accounts are such a good idea, even his critics like them.
21: They started it before it was fashionable. Now it's very fast. Everyone's saying good things. I'm even hearing Democrat senators stand up and say the Trump accounts is fantastic. I may not like Trump, but I like the Trump accounts. I can't believe it.
19: Meanwhile, the president says he'll talk with Russia's Vladimir Putin soon over reports about a potential outbreak of the plague in Russia.
22: I have a call scheduled. Yep, very soon.
19: One woman reportedly died from the plague at a research facility in Siberia. Russia later said that the woman had died of pneumonia Secretary of State Marco Rubio is not buying it. He's calling on Moscow to be more transparent. So, which school provides the best deal for students?
0: The Princeton Review, out with what colleges give your student the most bang for their buck. Tammy Trujillo with the result.
2: For the fourth year in a row, Georgia Tech took the top spot among public schools with a score of 95 out of 99. Schools are measured on financial aid offerings, overall college costs, and academic rating. Number two on the best value list is the University of Virginia. Number three, the University of North Carolina at Chapel Hill.
0: I'm Monica Nelson with your consumer and business news.
19: On Wall Street, the Dow right now is off by 333 points. The NASDAQ down by 100. The S&P 500 struggling. It's off about 20. Breaking news.
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8: Morning, glory, and evening, grace, America. I'm Hugh Hewitt. Welcome to the Wednesday edition of the program. I'm leading off with United States Senator Tom Tillis, longtime friend of the program, author of this brand new book, How to Lose Friends and Antagonize Presidents. How to Lose Friends and Antagonize Presidents is out there everywhere. Senator, welcome back. I got a lot of questions for you, but first, I think you must have written this after you decided not to run again. Am I right about that?
25: Actually, it's not true. The reason why we were able to write it in a couple of months, I mean, from the beginning to the end, it was less than 90 days, is because I had so much material that I've just written down for myself, after actions for some of the things I thought we could do a better job on. So I did write it, or it all culminated after I announced my retirement, but it's work that I started writing on even before the president was sworn in.
8: Well, it was a pretty funny exchange of texts that you had with the president when you told him you weren't running again. Because he responded, it's obviously you two are not going to be going out for drinks anytime soon. Is that right?
25: No, Hugh, that is the fallacy of everybody thinks I've burned my relationship down. The president and I have communicated even after the texts that are on the back flap of the book. We've still communicated. We've still found ways to work together. But look, I'll let other people set the tone of my relationship, but I've reserved the right to match their behavior when their behavior is what it is. And that's
8: well,
25: all the way I'm doing, including the President of the United States.
8: Text. I don't think it's on the back flap. I think it's where you text them thing. I'm not going to run again. I imagine you're already looking for someone to replace me. So I've been working on it already. I just thought it was very Trumpian.
25: Even that's wrong, Hugh. Even that's wrong, buddy. Here's what happened. On the night that I voted against the motion to proceed on the big, beautiful bill, the president called me at my condo. I said, Mr. President, we've got health care policy in this bill that's an overreach. Not the House part, but what your people in CMS or in the White House told the Senate to add. I said, I'll work quietly to try and fix it in the House, but we've got a problem, and it will be a problem next year. And you're on the brink of having the two of the most miserable years of your life beginning in January 27 if we don't get it right. Shortly after that, he posted a text saying, Tillis is grandstanding because I voted against the motion to proceed. I texted him back, said, acknowledged. Now start looking for my replacement. And then about 30 minutes later, he said he was seeking people to replace me. That's after I told him I had no intention of running. I'm not going to play that sort of game with anybody, including the President of the United States. Since then,
8: I thought the exchange was very illuminating because you guys are very candid with each other, and I assume you still are. I assume he still calls you because he needs your vote on some things.
25: Yeah.
8: And after you're out of the Senate, do you expect to still be chatting with him?
25: Probably, because I tell you, in the second and the final 2 years of his administration, we need to navigate this closely. And it's not about President Trump at that point. It's about the future of the Republican Party. So, of course, I want to help. I want every Republican on the ballot to win this cycle. But we also have to recognize we have problems. We have headwinds. My goodness, when you're spending money in South Carolina and exiting North Carolina, everybody should be able to understand we have a problem. You don't pretend that it doesn't exist. You address it.
8: Well, I hope we are going to address it right now, but I do want people to know that if they get themselves a copy of Senator Tillis' new book, How to Lose Friends and Antagonize Presidents, they're going to finally know what the bolo tie is all about. And I got to admit, Senator Tillis, I've known you a while. After I wearing that bolo tie, I'm not from North Carolina. I did not get it. Now I get it. You want to explain to people what it's all about? You know, I'm kind of disappointed you don't have it on today.
25: Yeah, well, you know, I'm a fairly conservative dresser. And when that bolo tie was given to me by the Lumbee, when I told them that this was going to be the Congress, I was going to go to the, this is before I decided that I was going to follow through and not run for reelection. Said, I'm going to leave everything on the table, or I'm going to take everything, leave it on the field. And, I had a meeting. They went down to the gift shop, got a couple of these, Senate lapel pins, and they built a bolo around it. And then I put it in the closet. I didn't think I was going to wear it. Never worn one before in my life until last year. But I was invited by the president and some Congress members, other Congress members, to go on Air Force One down to Fayetteville. And I decided to use that as an opportunity to stimulate a discussion with one congressman who I knew was working against me but was not admitting it, so that I could stimulate discussions about Lumbee for the whole of the trip, up to it, including the president recognizing it. So from that day forward, it's kind of become a mood ring for me, Hugh. When you see me wearing that bolo, it's probably because I'm not real happy.
8: Well, tell people about the Lumbee, because I think we ought to take this moment to tell them that.
25: Yeah. Look, the Lumbee, the story of the Lumbee is just a tragic story of racism and starting back when they first tried to get recognized about 138 years ago. And then in the Jim Crow era, some of the folks in the Senate and Congress at once recognized them and unrecognized them, made it impossible for them to get done through administrative action. And this is a tribe that really, there were Eastern tribes that when the settlers came in, they had to go somewhere. Where would they go? Marginalized land, the swamps of North and South Carolina. Then you fast forward about a century and escaped slaves. They get away from a plantation. Where do you think they're going to go? To the same property. So over time, over generations, you have an Indian tribe and escaped slaves and other tribes that, the racist of the Jim Crow era said weren't legitimate Indians, and we want to recognize them and unrecognize them. Every Senate member since Elizabeth Dole has tried to get them recognized and right the wrong, and we finally used every lever I could think of to get it done. And now the Lummi Indians are the largest recognized tribe east of the Mississippi River, and I've told them the only thing I want them to do is make me proud. Not make the mistake of these casino cartels that tried to prevent them from being recognized. Treat their people well, treat their community well, and treat other Indian tribes that want to get recognized with respect and help them. I said, with malice towards none. And they're living up to my expectations so far.
8: It's a big expectation, Matt, and I think I want to salute you for that, because it's easy to forget a tribe. You can talk a good game and then not wear the bolo tie, or wear the bolo tie and not ask the president on Air Force One. But you did it all and you got it done, so my hat's off to you. Now, Senator, I'll give people the cliff notes. If you don't like Bobby Kennedy, Pete Hegseth, Steve Miller, or Kristi Noem, if you can remember Kristi Noem, this is the book for you. But it's not just that. Senator Tillis has got some areas of agreement with President Trump, and I want to talk about that. For 8 years, you have been the Republican leader of the Senate NATO Observer Group, about which I had never heard until I read this book, SNOG. As a member of SNOG, has Donald Trump been good for NATO or bad for NATO?
25: Yes. He's been good because he finally put them on notice and made them pay their fair share after their combined shortfall was nearly a $2 trillion shortfall in this century. They made NATO less safe. They made

0: today than we were 2 years ago, Senator?
1: I think we're always better off when Republicans are controlling Washington, but you can't look at the numbers and see that we've got work to do with the economy. We've got to have a reasonable set of expectations and goals in Iran. But like I said, we're always better. Look, this book is not about tearing down Republicans. I'm not an Adam Kinzinger or Liz Cheney or these other folks. I'm trying to let people know I support this president, but I don't blindly follow anybody. That is antithetical to the American experience. I'm here to represent the interest of North Carolina and what I believe is the best interest of the American people. And when I disagree with the president or I disagree with some of these people giving them bad advice, it's incumbent on me to be honest and speak truth to power.
0: And that is what he did in How to Lose Friends and Antagonize President. Senator Tillis, don't be a stranger. Good to see you again. Stay tuned, America. I'll be right back on The You Hewitt Show.

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1: 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Now, Rob Schmidt is on Newsmax tonight talking about the war for America's future. Rob Schmidt reveals that many Americans are embracing socialism, especially young people. 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
1: Hey, it's Mike Gallagher inviting all Patriots to join me at the Big Battleground Tour, October 22nd, Phoenix, one night. I'm going to be on stage in Phoenix with Seth Leibson and Larry Elder for the Battleground Tour. It's a live, unscripted evening. 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

0: Welcome back. I'm Hugh Hewitt, joined by Noah C. Rothman, Noah Senior Writer at National Review, also star of stage and screen most nights on CNN now. I'm wondering, Noah, how many nights a week do you give them?
1: Oh, as many as they'll ask me for, which is typically two. Most of the time I have an obligation because this is ball. It's sports hell. But they want me for two nights a week usually, and I can do one, sometimes two.
0: Okay, and what kind of a drive is that for you? You got to go in the city, don't you?
1: Yeah, I'm local. I'm in western New Jersey, about an hour outside the city, and that's pretty much my home base.
0: All right, good for you. I have two questions for you. The first, I have not been paying attention much to what's been going on in France, because I did last week when the Pope was there and every Catholic not nailed to the floor showed up to greet him. I felt good about France, and then this week, it's on fire. You wrote the book Blood in Progress. What is going on in France?
1: Well, if you ask a French official, it's a universe of things that have culminated in the unrest that we're seeing in the streets. The students are objecting to the dilapidated state of their schooling, and they have some legitimate objections there. The schools are falling apart. The funding for them, though robust, doesn't go where it belongs. Teachers are fired and subsequently not replaced. They have some grievances. But that has absolutely nothing to do with the violence that we're seeing on the streets. Likewise, I saw today that the elimination of phones, iPhones, and mobile devices from school has made the children restless and impossible to control. You know, in the United States, we have school bans in over half of the union now during the day, and we don't see a whole lot of riots from these students as a result of their failure to have access to their mobile devices. So there must be something else going on here. And if you look at the videos, you see exactly what's going on here.
0: The unicorn.
1: Balaclava clad. Yeah, you say the omnicause. Absolutely, everything bleeds into everything else. You can't be for pro-Palestinian if you're not for universal health care, if you're not for the socialist revolution broadly. Every cause bleeds into everything else. And so when you see these videos of balaclava clad, black bloc style tactics being used by hooligans shouting Islamist slogans as they take the torch to the symbols of French government and the symbols of Western cultural heritage, you get some sense that these students are not nearly as parochial as they're being accused of, that they're not just about, I want what's mine and I want the state to pay for it. No. They have much bigger ambitions, and they have a lot to do with, it seems to me, tearing down the fabric of Western civilization.
0: We are used to Canasta Card Party dressed up as No Kings rally in the United States. They don't get very sparky. Is what we're seeing in France the future of the United States?
1: Oh, God, I hope not. To the extent that we have declined to inculcate in the next generation some appreciation for the miracles into which they were merely born, the state of the American social contract, the prosperity and safety that we all enjoy, were the culmination of generations of labor. None of that, they didn't have to sacrifice at all to enjoy the fruits of all of that. But we don't instill in them any sort of gratitude for the conditions that they were just fortunate enough to be accidentally born into. But we're much better at it than France. We're much better at it than Britain, than generally old Europe.
0: Then I'm going to produce for you a bit of countervailing evidence that alarms me. For the first time in my lifetime, I mean, I don't like Democrats generally. Old Sherrod Brown is infirm. He should not win. John Ossoff should not win because he's a zero. Roy Cooper is a failed governor. But they're normal Democrats from the left. They're just wrong. Now we're looking at El Said in Michigan, Tallarico in Texas, Flanagan in Minnesota, Troy Jackson in Maine. This is basically the cast of The Office without Jim. It's just a group of weirdos. What is wrong with it? And Chris Pappas, who's adjacent to Jackson up in New Hampshire, he's not very far from DSA land either. What happened to the party?
1: Well, its voters happened to the party. The voters get the kind of politics they want. And the progressive left has loomed large over the Democratic Party's nominating process this year. And they have gotten the kind of politicians that they seek, many of whom are very favorable to the progressive agenda, to the DSA agenda, as you say. But, it's October 7th, the third year anniversary of the October 7th massacre, and I can't help but see in the choices that Democrats have made this year the sort of hostility to the American project, to the Western project that we see on fire in the streets of Paris, there's an element of restive hostility to, you know, the again, the miracles into which they were born in that, and sort of ingratitude for everything they've received. And the story of Israel over the last 3 years should be the story of the United States. We still have the kind of civilizational self-preservation instinct that Europe is slowly sacrificing. And what has Israel done over the last 3 years? It has destroyed the seven armies that it was arrayed against. The Assad regime is gone. Iran is in tatters. It is facing an existential crisis at home, and its nuclear program is no longer much of a threat, to say nothing of the fact that Israeli society is as socially cohesive as it's ever been. Foreign direct investment is pouring in. Its military could not be stronger. These are the sort of things that a confident civilization does for itself, and the benefits of them are manifest.
0: Then
1: this
0: take
1: is a story
0: the camera
1: that Republicans should be telling.
0: Go wide on your camera lens, Noah, because I asked this question in the first line of my Washington Examiner column today. Is the world better off today than it was 3 years ago?
1: Yes. In just about every conceivable way. Because we are safer as a result of the diminution, not elimination, but diminution of the Iranian terrorist threat. And we just tend to underrate the terrorist threat, because we've gotten very good at interdicting Iranian plots. But they are behind so much of the unrest, not just in their part of the world, but in Europe, in North America, in Southern Asia. Iran has had its fingers in some of them, just about every destabilizing act, with the exception of Russia and sometimes China. It is the locus of evil in the modern world. And the reduction of that threat and the eventual elimination of that threat, which you can see looming on the horizon, brighter and brighter every day, will bring us into a world in which we can finally execute that pivot to Asia, in which we have a Middle East that is no longer beholden to the kind of terroristic violence that has consumed that part of the world for 70 years and really limited its capacity for growth and innovation. Everything on the other side of this conflict looks a lot better than it did on October 6, 2023.
0: Now, I agree with that, but I want to add one more. Clarity. I think, and I'll begin with your book, Blood and Progress. You have got great clarity about what we're fighting here. Chris Rufo's book, America's Cultural Revolution, many other books, and I think events from 10/7. The mask is off everyone. We knew who Putin was, but he showed us four or five more times. We know Xi Jinping is killing Jimmy Lai slowly. We know what Iran is, Hamas is. I think clarity has brought a lot of strength to the West in the last 3 years. Last minute to you, Noah.
1: And the mask is off their supporters, many of whom are eagerly, exposing themselves today as they say, well, you know, this is one day to mourn, but we can't ignore the many Israeli crimes and the ongoing genocide in a war that ended a year ago. These people are exposing themselves to anybody who is willing to see what's right in front of their face.
0: Noah C. Rothman, always good to talk to you. Go and read his book, Blood and Progress. It's the perfect, like the volleyball setup for this spike that we see now unfolding in France. And I suspect, I hate to say this, I don't think it's going to stay in France. It's certainly going to go to the United Kingdom, and it may cross, hopefully before the plague does. Noah, good to talk to you. I'll be right back, America. Follow Noah on X at Noah C. Rothman. Listen to him on the Editor's Podcast from National Review, and see him on CNN at night with Abby. Stay tuned.
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3: With SRN News, I'm Bob Agnew in Washington. Tropical storm Isai Eas is getting closer to the Gulf Coast, currently about 450 miles off the mouth of the Mississippi River. Forecasters say they expect the storm to strengthen into a hurricane by tomorrow, and when it does, it is expected to have winds possibly in excess of 100 miles an hour at that time. Also at SRNNews.com, President Trump heading to Texas with the midterm elections less than 30 days away. Republicans are seeing close poll numbers in a state they have long considered safely red. The president expects to appear with Republican Senate nominee Ken Paxton and other GOP hopefuls in San Antonio later today. On Wall Street, the Dow Jones Industrial Average is struggling. It's off by 359 points, about a half an hour from the closing bell on Wall Street. The NASDAQ also down 118. You'll find more on these stories at srnnews.com.
4: This is a Bloomberg Money Minute Cryptocurrencies are falling as a wave of forced selling swept across digital asset venues, with broader market jitters further weighing on risk appetite. Bitcoin fell as much as 3.3% to $82,700. The digital asset retreat accelerated as leveraged bets were unwound, with roughly $700 million in crypto positions liquidated over the last 24 hours. That's according to data compiled by CoinGlass. Amazon Ring brand has unveiled its first smart lock, which has an innovative feature that addresses the scenario of arriving home to a dead battery. The Ring smart lock will be available in the first quarter of 2027 and has a physical dial that can recharge the internal battery to restore electronic functions. Ring is also rolling out new smart video cameras. Mortgage rates climbed for a seventh straight week to their highest level in nearly 3 years. The rate on a 30-year fixed mortgage rose 19 basis points to 7.49%, the highest point in about 3 years. Matt.
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0: Welcome back. I'm Hugh Hewitt, America. In November, we will be celebrating the 15th anniversary of Act 10, Wisconsin's great leap into, well, all sorts of things. Here to talk to me about that, Jonathan Williams, president of the American Legislative Exchange Council, great sponsor of the program, alec.org/you. Jonathan, you can follow Jonathan, by the way, on X, at Tax Economist. What did Scott Walker do 10 years or 15 years ago with Act 10?
11: Well, I'll tell you what, those of us that were following state policy at the time, remember those just horrific scenes of the angry mob of progressive leftist protesters out there in Madison, Wisconsin, breaking into the state capitol building, trying to stop the people's business. And of course, what was the people's business that day? It was Governor Scott Walker's huge reforms to protect taxpayers and get Wisconsin back on a solid footing. And Act 10 was a major package of reforms on labor policy, on fiscal issues. Wisconsin at that point in time, Hugh, had over a $3 billion budget shortfall. And Governor Walker came in with a great group of state legislators, men and women who were ALEC members, and said, we got to do something differently as a state. And here we are now, 15 years later, after these massive reforms that gave local control back to school districts to make decisions about the benefits that they were giving to teachers, other public employees, made changes to the budget to make the budget sustainable. But at the end of the day, it also prioritized hiring quality teachers instead of just the old seniority system. There was an example I remember clearly of it was a Wisconsin Teacher of the Year that was able to keep her job because of the tenure reforms that were part of Act 10. And so it was a wide-ranging piece, and it really put Scott Walker on the map. Hard-fought victory. You know, and oftentimes with these victories, Hugh, we talk about the victory, and here we are a decade and a half later. And so now we have the luxury of going back full circle to see the amazing results that that has provided for the great people of Wisconsin. And when you add up the savings now over 15 years, the people of Wisconsin, Hugh, have saved over $35 billion with a B dollars. Wow. Because of these common sense reforms that Scott Walker and great legislators spearheaded there 15 years ago.
0: Now, Jonathan, it's Wisconsin's the burnt over district. It's been blue, red, blue, red, blue, red. It's so often it's permanently purple. Does the success of Act 10 tell you that that could happen in other purple states? Has anyone tried to do what they did there?
11: Well, you know, we've seen some great other labor reforms, as we've outlined in our States at Work publication that we document every year at ALEC. I mean, Arizona's done some phenomenal things. Tennessee, the Carolinas, Utah has worked on some big reforms. But Scott Walker's was really a game changer that put Wisconsin back on solid footing and really did enable a lot of other states to tackle these issues that went after Wisconsin did that successfully. Now that we have this track record, the progressive left was howling to say the sky was going to fall and this would be the end of Wisconsin as they knew it. It was a Chicken Little scenario. The sky didn't fall, and it turns out Wisconsin taxpayers are the better for it.
0: And Governor Walker doing great things now as chairman of the YAF, Young Americans for Freedom. Let me talk to you about your recent traveling, John. I think you must have more frequent flyer miles than anyone. Utah and New England. Now, Utah is number one in the richstatespoorstates.com for, like, permanent, for dictator for life status. And then you went up to New England where there aren't any serious people. So that, you got 1 minute to tell me about those two trips.
11: Well, Utah, hey, we're going to be their annual meeting next year, so they're really hoping they make 20 years in a row at number one in rich states, poor states. So mark your dates for July 21st to 23rd, Salt Lake City. It's going to be an amazing annual meeting. But I'll say, you know, their leadership on education freedom is while we were there. They're in the top 10 of the Education Freedom Report at ALEC as well. So many great people continuing to try to move the ball forward. Utah is such a success story in so many different areas of policy. And you juxtapose that versus New England, where you have, I guess you have New Hampshire as the light in the sea of darkness of New England. But you've got a great group of ALEC legislators fighting the fight in difficult scenarios there. And I think it just proves that ALEC is not giving up on any state or any region. We're a 50-state organization. In fact, we don't care if people are Republican, Democrat, Independent, Libertarian, Vegetarian, or whatever their political preference may be. We want to be there to be a help for them on good policy. And by the way, you may have seen the release. We have a brand new ALEC board member, independent member of the Rhode Island House of Representatives, the great John Breehan, that we are so excited to welcome on the ALEC board from New England. And so we are not giving up on any place of America that wants to pursue better policy.
0: John was on the show from Orlando, a very colorful character, as one would expect from a Rhode Island politician, but proving nonpartisanship is indeed the ALEC calling card. 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I'll be right back, America. 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

0: Welcome back, America. I'm Hugh Hewitt, joined by Sarah C. Bedford. Sarah is the investigations editor at the Washington Examiner. Sarah, I want to read you a story and then ask you how you would investigate it or how you would assign reporters to this. 18-year-old Minnesota man arrested in Mall of America attack plot. This came out about a half hour ago. Sheikh Dun Abdulli Mumnad, born in 2008, that makes him 18 years old, faces federal charges after allegedly plotting a mass casualty ISIS-inspired attack on Hamong art celebration at the Mall of America on October 24th. Court documents detail his messages, pledging allegiance to ISIS, targeting non-Muslims, aiming to kill 30 to 60 people after failing to travel abroad. On October 6th, he paid $600 for an inoperable AK-47-style rifle and ammunition from an undercover agent in a Richfield parking lot, leading to his immediate arrest. Last line, U.S. Attorney Daniel Rosen emphasized that ISIS support threats persist amid recent Somali gang violence in the Twin Cities. Okay, what do you tell your reporters to go find out?
1: Gosh, I mean, if I'm the investigative editor on this story, we would probably start by looking into this person's online history. A lot of the ISIS-inspired would-be attackers that we're seeing in the U.S. are being radicalized online. And also, we would look into what associations or affiliations this person had within the Somali community. But this is a pretty wild plot that the FBI uncovered today and shows that the terrorist threat is not something that is in America's past, that it's something resurging now, today.
0: Yeah, the last line is what really got my attention. U.S. Attorney Daniel Rosen emphasized that ISIS support threats persist amid recent Somali gang violence in the Twin Cities. That's pretty pregnant with ominous music, isn't it?
1: It is, and we've actually covered this. One of my reporters, Mia Kethel, has covered this pretty extensively. There is a big gang violence problem among the Somali community in Minnesota, and some Democrats in the state have suggested that even talking about the gang violence problem is itself racist, but it's a real issue, and it's obvious that there are things about the Somali diaspora in Minnesota that state officials have failed to grapple with, to put it charitably. Fraud is a big part of that, and you do have this big problem with gang violence and potentially with Islamic radicalization that the state needs to get a handle on.
0: Now, on Friday night, there was a shooting at the Eden Prairie High School game. I am assured by Josh Holmes of Ruthless that that is the least likely place in Minnesota to have a gunfight breakout among Somali gangs, but it happened. Does that rise? Does it begin to bump into the Flanagan far left lurch for the Senate against Michelle Tafoya?
1: Yeah, I think there's a lot of reasons that you're seeing Peggy Flanagan struggle a little too much for comfort for Democrats. That's one of them. The record of failure of the Walz administration in Minnesota is another one. She's increasingly being tied to fraud, and that's being highlighted in ads that her opponent is running, because a lot of the fraud that we're talking about in the Somali community and elsewhere happened on her watch when she was lieutenant governor. So it's not just the fact that she's not the most charismatic candidate and doesn't necessarily translate well in this sort of retail politic arena, but it is also that she is tied to this enormous dysfunction in the state of Minnesota that is a direct result of progressive policies.
0: So, Sarah, did you happen to catch any of Susan Collins' filleting of Troy Jackson last night at their first debate?
1: I got some clips. It wasn't the best night for Troy Jackson.
0: No, it was like a Jinsu knife commercial, and there were little strips of him, like a Looney Tune thing, when Sylvester the cat would fall into eight different pieces. What happened to the Democrats? El Said in Michigan, Troy Jackson in Maine, Peggy Flanagan in Minnesota, Tallarico and Alamo. What happened to them?
1: Republicans got lucky, I guess. We're blessed with some poor candidate recruitment in some of these states that Democrats absolutely needed to hold on to or flip if they were going to have a hope of taking control of the Senate. And look, the polls are not good for Republicans. I mean, the best thing that they can hope for right now is that a massive polling error is taking place, because otherwise they're set up to suffer some profound losses. And we're talking all the way down to the state legislature level, where the control of some states, a lot of states, is poised to change hands. But when it comes to the Senate outlook, Republicans, I think, still have a pretty good chance of holding on to the Senate, because you do have those polarizing, controversial candidates in key states. And Democrats aren't really looking in strong positions to make that many flips, with the exception of North Carolina, that Republicans seem to be abandoning. They got lucky there with Roy Cooper. But other than that, I mean, Graham Platner was a disaster. The Democrats have had some real disasters when it comes to the results of their primaries.
0: So you mentioned the big if. If the polls are broken, and look, I don't know if they're broken. I'm not a pollster. All I know is they've been broken for four cycles. Do you think they're broken?
1: I think it's very likely that they are. The Democrats are a little bit overperforming in the polls right now. But when Republicans are when their best hope for the midterms is that there's some sort of polling error, then they're not in a good position, right? But in Michigan, for example, in 2024, Alyssa Slotkin underperformed her Real Clear Politics average by a few points. And in Texas and Ohio, I was looking at this before we started talking, both the Republicans outperformed their Real Clear Politics averages in 2024 and 2020. So we've seen this persistent undercounting of Republican support in Senate polls over the past few cycles. That doesn't necessarily mean that every Republican in every race that is trailing right now is going to outperform what the polls say. But when there are polling errors, they tend to shake out in favor of Republicans in the end.
0: But boy, you know, if they swing and miss big again this year, people are going to have to start questioning whether or not they're worth anything at all. I know it makes for easy copy to write, and it's racehorse stuff, but if they've missed again, and I have that feeling that they're going to, at least in some of these races, then maybe people ought to seek a new line of work. Sarah C. Bedford can be followed on X, over on X at Sarah C. Bedford, reader in the D.C. Examiner. That's where I have my column today on Are We Better Off as a World Than We Were 3 years Ago? My answer is absolutely yes. We have clarity, and clarity is always important before you can agree on what the problem is, getting the facts very clear in our mind about where evil resides in the world. That's been a very good thing from a very dark day 3 years ago. Stay tuned.
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4: 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There's also an in-depth report over at Town Hall by Town Hall's Amy Curtis at townhall.com. Stuff to remember on this very somber third anniversary. John Podhortz is joining me next. 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And remember, I'm in the Relief Factor studio. If you're watching on the Salem News Channel, you'll see me. It's about time for me to take it. I have my annual physical tomorrow. Got my 10K in today and yesterday, so I can brag a little bit to the doctor and say, you're getting your exercise. And I'll say, I did my 10K on Tuesday, 10K on Wednesday. 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

0: Foundations of Freedom, a look at America's founding principles and the leaders who shaped our nation.
1: Ronald Reagan believed freedom was more than a political system or a set of laws. In 1988, he said, "Freedom describes the God-given condition of the human soul." For Reagan, liberty was not something government created. It was something government was called to respect and to protect. That idea sits at the heart of the American experiment. Our rights do not come from rulers, institutions, or political majorities. They belong to us by nature and by God. And when we understand freedom that way, our responsibility becomes clearer. Government may protect liberty. Laws may preserve it, but neither can give us what was never theirs to grant. Freedom begins with the recognition that human dignity and liberty come before government, not from it.
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3: Breaking news this hour at Town Hall. I'm Bob Agnew in Washington. President Trump says the Trump accounts came from the big, beautiful bill and so far have already been great for the country's kids.
4: And under this program, the U.S. government is automatically creating a tax-free investment account for every child to grow over the course of their lives and to be used to their benefit and for their benefit after they turn 18.
3: And the kids can use that money at that time for everything from starting a business to helping to pay for their college education. Meanwhile, the World Health Organization releasing its first ever guidelines to address the problem of childhood obesity.
5: The organization is recommending structured dietary and physical activity tailored to individuals or part of a program. It does not recommend pharmacy treatment or weight loss surgery that changes the digestive tract for children up to 9 years old. The World Health Organization is also calling on policymakers to make healthy diets and physical activity more accessible and affordable. The CDC says about 20% of U.S. children and adolescents have obesity. I'm Scott Pringle.
3: Tropical storm Isai Eos is set to bring heavy rain to the Gulf Coast. It's currently about 400 miles southwest of the mouth of the Mississippi River. Forecasters expect the storm to strengthen into a hurricane by tomorrow, possibly packing winds of more than 100 miles an hour in the process. A new study is highlighting the safest places to call home in this country.
6: This study says if safety is your priority, you may want to head north. A new Wallet Hub study names Vermont America's safest state, followed by Massachusetts and New Hampshire, Maine, and Utah. The bottom of the list is occupied by Louisiana, Mississippi, Texas, Florida, and Arkansas. Researchers compared all 50 states on everything from crime and traffic safety to financial security and disaster preparedness. I'm Monica Nelson.
3: At the close on Wall Street, the Dow was up about 368 points. More at townhall.com.
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19: Morning glory and evening grace, America. I'm Hugh Hewitt. On this, the third anniversary of the 10/7 invasion of Israel by Hamas, the massacre of 1,200 that followed, the wounding of 5,000, the kidnapping of 250, and the start of a war that is now in its third year. To talk about that anniversary, I'm joined by John Podhoretz. John is the editor-in-chief of Commentary Magazine. John, I just have three questions for you. The first is the world as a whole better off today than it was 3 years ago? And if so, why? And if not, why not?
20: Unambiguously better. Think about the record of Israel's performance and Donald Trump's performance since October 7th, 2023. Here's what's happened. Iran's nuclear program is shattered in tatters, probably buried forever. Its government decapitated, it's on the economic ropes. I think we are months away from a potential collapse of the government. That's the biggest picture. Hamas has been neutered to nearly destroyed. It is headless. Israel has suffered not a single rocket fired at it in 375 days after thousands upon thousands of rockets in the 2 years prior. The government in Syria, gone. Hezbollah blown up with beepers and other attacks. It's had Ismail Haniyeh assassinated. Nasrallah assassinated. Israel is militarily the strongest power and strategically the strongest power in the Middle East. It is a Western ally. It is a friend to the United States and a supporter of democratic institutions in the world, and none of that would have taken place had Yahya Sinwar held his fire on October 7th and launched what was the action that led to his own death, the doom of his organization, and the restructuring of the Middle East. So this was a monstrous thing, should never have happened, the tragedy Israel will live with and the Jewish people will live with forever. Sinwar, he didn't awaken a sleeping beast, but he ensured that there was going to be a revolution in the Middle East, exactly the opposite of the revolution that he intended.
19: I agree with all that. Now to the second question. Israel domestically, are they better off than they were 3 years ago? 3 years ago, we had the new Bibi government. We had massive demonstrations over the judicial reform package, a part of which is packed. And we had sort of a coherent left and right. Now it's just a mess to people like me who just follow it from English language Israeli media. Do you think the country is stronger internally than it was 3 years ago?
20: I think Israel's sense of its own resilience and agency has given it a strength that it falsely believed that it possessed before October 7th and now does, in fact, possess. That does not mean that its politics are not disastrous, which they are, but of course, politics in almost every Western country are disastrous. Look at France, look at Britain, look at Canada, look at us, look at what's going on here, look at the inability of Congress to get anything passed. Look at the crisis in the streets of Paris and London, the, you know, wild anti-Semitism being expressed in the streets of Montreal and Toronto. So we are in a world in the West in which our politics is getting worse and worse. That is true of Israel, which also has to face a sort of reckoning with what went wrong, what it did wrong, how its governments failed it to lead to October 7th. That hasn't quite happened yet. But I don't think that Israel is any worse politically than other Western countries in that sense. And domestically, it's a mess. It's also, you know, the richest, you know, once upon a time, 30, 40 years ago, it was the one of the poor nations on earth, and it's now one of the richest nations on earth. So I don't think that you can say that it's better, because of course it suffered gravely and many hundreds of thousands of people had to sacrifice a year or two of their lives in very terrible conditions that they are going to have to cope with psychologically and spiritually for the rest of their lives. No country that goes through war is improved by war in that sense because of the terrible costs. But I think all in all, Israel has strengthened its geopolitical position and it has found a new sense of its own agency.
19: Okay, my third question, I'll preface it by telling you, I think the Democratic Party is cleaved in two. Some people try and talk around it, like Rahm Emanuel and others, but when you nominate El Sayed and Tal Errico and Peggy Flanagan and Troy Jackson, you've really given your party over to far-left anti-Semitic extremists. Is the Democratic Party better off for getting their tent broader, or are they have they swallowed poison?
20: I hope they've swallowed poison, by which I mean I hope that the American people will reject this move and will restore the country's sense of its own, what we call its own sort of historically unprecedented philo-Semitism, which I think has been not only a wonderful thing for my people, but a wonderful thing for America in general. It is a terrible thing that one of the two political parties has found itself in the embracing forces that support the notion that it is okay to take up terrorist arms and to destroy whole communities, whole kibbutzim, whole families, and launch unprecedented wars in this fashion, and that the cowardice of the mainstream Democratic politicians and kowtowing to these revolutionary forces, I hope it's an anomaly, and that we will see that it is an anomaly, and I think historically it will be, but we may be a decade into the Democratic Party being craven, irresponsible, foolish, and frankly villainous if it continues down the path it seems to be on.
19: And the final question, I listened to you and Dan and Abe and Seth today. I listened to Dan talking to two rabbis as well on Call Me Back. Are American Jews better off today than they were 3 years ago? Or are they emotionally adrift from everything they knew and sort of relied upon, which was the Democratic Party?
20: We are way worse.
19: Go ahead.
20: We are way worse. We are in way worse shape we are facing a new kind of hostility that we have not really felt before. It's historically Jews have felt it. We American Jews, I'm 65 years old, certainly there was a little bit of it when I was a kid, very not much of it. And there has been anti-Semitism. There's always anti-Semitism. Something new happened in the wake of October 7th. You know, a demon was unleashed. A genie was let out of the bottle. Pandora's box was opened. We are afraid. We are worried. We are adrift. We are blaming. Many of us are blaming ourselves or blaming Israel. Others are depressed and trying to find the same kind of purpose that Israel has found. We are not in good shape. We shouldn't be. We should be like strengthening our spines and getting ready to do whatever kind of battle it is we have to do against these forces. The community is not yet ready quite yet to do that, which will continue to harm it. None of this has come as a surprise to me, except the intensity of it and the horror of seeing people openly, nakedly embracing stereotypes and ideas that were once hidden or buried, or at least buried socially, if very close to the surface. And what we need is a little Israel in our spines.
19: So, John, last question, 1 minute. Who is the leader of American Jewry? Like, if you had to name the top five people, where are they?
20: Well, there is none. Judaism doesn't have leaders. The Jewish community, Judaism is a radically decentralized religion. It was once a completely centralized religion with a, you know, high priest and a king and all of that. And the expulsion from Rome and the creation of the diaspora meant that Judaism has no center. It has no, there is no leader. There is no, and that is one of the things that has made it possible for us to survive, is that we didn't need to look to one person, one force, one name, one idea

0: That means that when the people who are not our nominal leaders fail us, they don't really affect what we do on a daily and weekly basis. It's how you perform your Judaism and are part of the Jewish community that make you whole as a Jew.
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11: 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October 22nd, Phoenix, one night, and I am coming to Arizona for the Battleground Tour, and I've got a lot to say. 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

0: the Acropolis in Athens, the seat of Western civilization, some would say, to give a speech today. Here's a long cut of that, cut number 17.
1: Now, much has been written and said about the influence of ancient Greece on the ideas of the American founders, and for that matter, on all of the Western philosophers and statesmen that preceded them. Most of us are familiar with the basic history. Athens gave us democracy. Plato and Aristotle gave us Western philosophy. Our ideas of law, of virtue, of citizenship, and republican government were shaped in the Greek city-states. Even much of our political vocabulary, words like democracy, tyranny, the word politics itself, found its origins here. Now, all of that is true. But the things we owe to this place, as Americans and as Westerners, are actually far, far deeper. These institutions and ideas were the outward expression of more fundamental qualities we see in the ancient Greeks. Qualities that can't be reduced to any particular political system or theory. Here, in Athens, we found the first full realization of all the essential traits that would come to define the West. Fierce individuality and relentless ambition, daring exploration and invention, a yearning for discovery, for adventure, risk and glory, an insatiable curiosity about the world and the principles by which it operates, a hunger to know the mysteries of nature and grasp the secrets of the cosmos, an impatience with the notion of impossibility, chafing at all boundaries, at all limits, straining to peer into the depths of the unknown. These were not just the formulas or precepts of a particular school of philosophy. They were the characteristic of a people, expressed in their tradition, their stories, their imagination, in the qualities that they demanded of their citizens, and the things they lived and fought and died for. To know them is to know ourselves. What blossomed here, in this place, was the Western desire to uncover all that ignorance, darkness, and distance had kept hidden from the mind of man. The Greeks did not just shape history. The Greeks gave us history itself. Much of what we know about many ancient civilizations comes almost entirely from the records of Greek explorers and historians. Explorers and historians who didn't just chronicle the histories of their own people, but ventured outward to observe and record the sagas of foreign peoples and cultures all across the world. Where others looked inward, the Greeks were the first to direct their focus outward, to chase the thrill and glory of seeing all that was strange and new. It was this trait that would push the West to create and build things that others could not, marking us out from so many other cultures and civilizations where stability and subsistence were the highest ends of life. But it is not just the ambition to explore the unknown that we inherit from the Greeks. It is the conviction that the unknown can be known, the confidence that the world can be charted and measured and mapped and understood, and that there is a rational order to the cosmos governed by certain fundamental laws that men can observe and the mind can come to understand. This was the foundation of the Western mind. Our math, our science, our medicine, our philosophy, ethics, and religion, it paved the way for the gospel of Jesus Christ to find fertile soil in Europe and flourish into the empire of Christendom. It was the foundation of the riches of Christian theology, of Augustine and Aquinas and the whole tradition of natural law. It gave birth to a civilization marked not just by a common culture. It was marked by a common anthropology, a common view of man and of his place in the universe. Its descendants would share not just the idea of a natural order, but a distinctive understanding of virtue, of destiny, of fate, of truth, of goodness, and beauty, of a code that dictates how men ought to live, of objective standards and ideals to strive towards. For the Greeks of antiquity, the pursuit of excellence was the very principle of man's existence.
0: If you are watching this on the Salem News Channel, you'll see that Secretary Rubio chose sundown in Athens, so the Acropolis is just gorgeous behind him, and in front of him, a setting sun. Makes it a little bit more difficult to read. More of that speech, cut 18.
1: Under President Trump, the United States has made its choice. We choose the unapologetic pursuit of national power, to take back control of our critical supply chains, to reindustrialize our economy, to rebuild our defense, to fight for dominance of the technologies and industries of the future. We choose to reach for new frontiers in advanced manufacturing and superintelligence, in drones, weapons, and warfare, in chips, minerals, cyber, and every other domain of human possibility, to unleash our energy, to rebuild our factories, to return our astronauts to the moon, and launch a new age of exploration in space. Now, for all their lofty ideals, the ancient Greeks were not naive. They understood that nations have interests. They understood that statecraft requires prudence and diplomacy. But they also understood that it requires the ability to wield force when prudence and diplomacy fail.
0: He's absolutely right about that. One more cut, cut number 19.
1: We are at an inflection point. An inflection point not only in the history of my nation, but an inflection point in the whole of our civilization. The threats we face today are every bit as real as they were on the dramatic stage of antiquity. National interests did not vanish in the face of international institutions. War did not disappear simply because we preferred peace. Other states continued to arm, to seek influence, to compete for territory and technology and resources and markets and energy and power. And now there is war again. There is new competition between great powers again. There is vulnerability, aggression, terrorism, a whole universe of new threats and attacks again. And so we must rebuild our institutions and our alliances to face these threats together, understanding that the purpose of these things is not to abolish the sovereignty of the nations that constitute them. It is to defend them. And that nations need not abandon their distinct identities in order to recognize their common interests.
0: We will come back. I have two more cuts of Secretary Rubio in front of the most notable landmark, the Acropolis, and if I'm probably all the world, the Colosseum maybe number two, but the Acropolis probably number one. Don't go anywhere, America. I'll be right back on the Hugh Hewitt Show.
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1: SRN News. I'm Bob Agnew in Washington. President Trump today said that his Trump accounts, which came from the big, beautiful bill, have been a great success so far. And today he announced that all of the new children in this country between 2025 and 2028 will be automatically enrolled. That also provides $1,000 from the government for each one of those children and also a tax-free vehicle for their parents to store more money in those accounts, which can be accessed when the children grow up and turn age 18. Tropical storm Isaias is set to bring heavy rain to the Gulf Coast. It's currently about 580 miles southwest of the mouth of the Mississippi River and closing. The forecasters expect the storm to strengthen into a hurricane by tomorrow, possibly packing winds at that time of more than 100 miles an hour. President Trump on his way to Texas with the midterm elections in mind. Republicans are seeing close poll numbers in a state they've long considered safely in their camp. This is SRN News.
2: This is a Bloomberg Money Minute. Wall Street moving lower today, off the record-setting highs we saw for the NASDAQ and the S&P on Tuesday, on worries about inflation, which sent bond yields higher and mortgage rates to a three-year high. Meantime, minutes released just today from the Federal Reserve's last meeting, where the central bank hiked interest rates to try to drive inflation lower, showed that most Fed members think an additional rate hike is still likely needed by year's end. At the closing bell, the Dow was down 341 points, 0.2%. The NASDAQ down 61, the S&P lower by 17. About the biggest decliner, shares of the digital stock brokerage Webull tumbling 19%. That's after CNBC reported a congressional House panel determined the company is structurally tied to the government of China, raising concerns about national security. And shares of Skydance, the newly formed company of Paramount Skydance and Warner Brothers Discovery, fell nearly 7% today. There are concerns about all the debt it's taken on to combine those two media giants. Tom.
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5: Foundations of Freedom, a look at America's founding principles and the leaders who shaped our nation.
6: Ronald Reagan believed freedom was more than a political system or a set of laws. In 1988, he said, "Freedom describes the God-given condition of the human soul." For Reagan, liberty was not something government created. It was something government was called to respect and to protect. That idea sits at the heart of the American experiment. Our rights do not come from rulers, institutions, or political majorities. They belong to us by nature and by God. And when we understand freedom that way, our responsibility becomes clearer. Government may protect liberty. Laws may preserve it, but neither can give us what was never theirs to grant. Freedom begins with the recognition that human dignity and liberty come before government, not from it.
7: Welcome back. Secretary of State Rubio today gave a speech in front of the Acropolis in Greece. I want to play two more cuts from that. Cut number 23 as it begins to wind up.
8: Now, it's become fashionable today to believe that enlightened foreign policy means prioritizing the global community over one's own people. And I think here, too, we have much to learn from the men of ancient Greece, because they knew that there was nothing selfish or wrong about loyalty to your nation, nor anything selfish or wrong about fighting to defend its interests above all else. They believed fiercely in the ideal of the great man, the exceptional individual who obtains immortality through his own deeds. But they believe that glory and fame, those things were won through striving, sacrificing, and achieving greatly for something larger than yourself. The recurring hero of the ancient Greek world was the man who was willing to pay any cost for a cause worthy of his loyalty. We see this in Socrates, who refused to abandon the inquiry into truth, even at the cost of his own life. We see it in the legendary stand of 300 Spartans, surrounded and hopelessly outnumbered by the vast armies of Persia, who refused the chance to save themselves, choosing to fight to the last man rather than abandon their post or abandon their duty.
7: And then there came the final minute of the speech, which elicited a standing ovation from the crowd there and is getting a lot of notice online. Cut number 23, Secretary of State Rubio in front of the Parthenon today. Not the Parthenon.
8: But Europeans and our friends across the West must relearn the lessons our forefathers took from this place and from its history. The history of Greece does not just offer us a glimpse, does not offer a glimpse of our institutions in their earliest forms. The history of Greece shows us an image of ourselves. It shows us that ours is the inheritance of great heroes, and that we should be proud, that we should be intensely proud of where we come from. We should marvel at what our forefathers carved out of this countryside. The story of our civilization is the greatest story ever known to man. And it began here, with the first men and women of the West. From them we can rediscover the virtues, the courage, and the strength to confront the dangers that we face in our time. Thank you.
7: So that's in front of the Acropolis. He gets a big standing ovation. It is a callback. It's an old callback going way back. I want to go back a little bit earlier in the speech to cut 21.
8: Thousands of years. The civilization that built what stands behind me has captivated the imagination of the Western world. Generations of our statesmen, artists, and philosophers have looked to it. They've looked to it with wonder, and they've looked to it with awe. Now, time has a tendency to dull the senses. Great victories and catastrophic defeats, they seem to shrink to becoming like a footnote in a textbook, another fact for our school children to memorize and forget. But the Greeks of antiquity, they seem to have an almost mystical hold on our memory. They call us back to them again and again. 480 years before Christ, the armies of Xerxes arrived in this city, and they put its sanctuaries to the torch. Most Athenians had by then evacuated by ship to a nearby island, but there was a handful of them that refused to leave their home. So instead, they barricaded themselves in the rocky fortress of the Acropolis to fight an extraordinary last stand, heaving massive stones down the cliffs onto the Persian invaders and holding the greatest empire of that age at bay for days. They were eventually overwhelmed. The Persians plundered the temples, they burned the shrines, they razed the Acropolis to the ground. But when the Athenians returned, they gathered the broken remains of the old Acropolis and buried them in the hill where it had stood. And decades later, under Pericles, they raised the Parthenon. For 25 centuries since, the Parthenon has stood. Empires have risen and fallen beneath its shadow. And the progeny of the men who built it, the sons of Athens and Rome, have carried their civilization with them to the ends of the earth.
7: And it is nowhere better represented than in the United States of America today. That line, unbroken, though it goes through the Dark Ages, emerges in the New World. Stay tuned, America. I'm Hugh Hewitt.
0: Millions will vote soon. But do they really know the issues? Now, Rob Schmidt is on Newsmax tonight talking about the war for America's future. Rob Schmidt reveals that many Americans are embracing socialism, especially young people. Rob exposes the hidden dangers of socialism and its war on our freedom. He says the big media won't tell you the truth about President Trump and his real record. A secure border, biggest tax cuts in history, inflation under control, lowest drug prices, largest crime drop ever, and so much more. Rob has the whole story on Trump and the media. So watch Newsmax on cable tonight. 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
7: Welcome back, America. I'm Hugh Hewitt, joined by former United States Senator Jim Talent. Jim, it is the third anniversary of the invasion of Israel by Hamas, the massacre of 1,200, the wounding of 5,000, the kidnapping of 250, and the start of a three-year war, which is ongoing. I think it's all one war. Is the world better off today than it was on 10-6-2023?
19: Well, beyond question, you. I mean, there's simply no doubt. I mean, at the time that war started, the Middle East was in the grip of a deadly threat, a powerful nation state that wanted to dominate its neighbors and had considerable success, controlled Syria, Lebanon, Gaza, large parts of Yemen, frightened everybody else, had a huge arsenal of ballistic and cruise missiles and was within months of getting a nuclear weapon if they wanted to get it. And now their strategy's been shattered, their power's been eviscerated, the proxies are being destroyed, the nuclear program is gone. So basically, we've gone from a situation where there was a deadly threat to the United States and the Middle East, and it's becoming a region with problems we can manage using diplomatic and economic tools. So it's the best thing. It may be the best thing to happen to the world since the fall of the Soviet Union.
7: In the course of those 3 years, though, we've also seen Vladimir Putin double, triple, quadruple down in Ukraine, and Xi Jinping make a decision to allow Jimmy Lai to die alone in a prison cell because he just wants to show off his brute strength, and he's a pure Leninist. So we have clarity about those two nations, too.
19: Yeah, we do. I mean, there's pretty clearly an alliance. It's an alliance of convenience rather than real friendship. But there's an alliance among the aggressor nations that hate liberal democracy and therefore want to subvert or weaken the United States. And, of course, China and Russia are two of those. But those are threats we're moving to meet as well. Building up the armed forces, building up the Navy. The Europeans are spending more money on defense, largely as a result of our diplomacy. The Ukrainians are blazing, and the Israelis, they're blazing the trail in terms of using technology to refine, for example, air defenses, anti-missile systems. So, I mean, even in that area, we're mobilizing. And so, yes, we're better off. Now, I heard John Podoret say that the Jews in the diaspora are worse off, and I think that's true. That's another threat now that we have to meet. But in terms of national security, the world's much better off.
7: What do you make about the Democratic Party? They've got some normal left-wingers running, like old Sherrod Brown. I think you served with Sherrod Brown. You're not infirm. He is. John Ossoff is a zero who doesn't look like a zero because he's running in a field full of zeros. But El Sayed in Michigan, Tallarico in Texas, Flanagan in Minnesota, Troy Jackson in Maine, even Chris Pappas in New Hampshire. These are not, you're and my Democratic friends, Jim Talent.
19: Yeah, they're very far to the left in traditional terms. I mean, they are socialists. But there's also this alliance with radical Islam, and there's this anti-Semitic tone to it. And the Democrats are not doing a good job of fighting it off. I mean, there are some who are speaking up. Rahm Emanuel's one of them. But by and large, no, they're giving into it. It's almost some of these folks I look at that I served with almost unrecognizable. And I think what it's going to take is a series of electoral defeats where the American people make clear that unless they moderate, they're going to be cut off from power. And then they will moderate. That will empower the moderates in the party. And we'll get back to a sound left of center party. But yeah, it's a real challenge for them.
7: But, we're in the sixth year of a Trump presidency. Six-year elections are always bad. W in 2006, Obama in 2014. If the Republicans get hammered as the tides of political fortunes would dictate, isn't that going to send a false positive to the Democrats about who to nominate?
19: Right, it will. And I say to my independent friends, and I try and put myself in their position, I understand that they don't like Donald Trump, or most of them don't like Donald Trump. But other than talking about the good things that the Republicans are doing, I mean, one point I make to them is that if they'll make clear to the Democrats that unless they moderate, they're not going to get back into power, then they're going to get the kind of alternatives that they want. And so I think some of them realize that, and I think that's going to grow. Now, look, I don't think this is – I've never believed that this election cycle is going to be that bad for the party. I think we are going to hold the Senate, but we've got some close elections coming up, and what we do in the next 30 days is going to make a big difference.
7: And last question. You're close to Kansas. What is it about Kansas? It's a red state. Why do they always make it interesting on the Senate races?
19: Well, it's a red state, but it's a red state with substantial pockets, and the Democrats – sometimes run good candidates. I mean, they know how to deal with Kansas politics, and sometimes we don't. I don't think that's the case here. I think we're going to do fine. But yeah, it's a state that we have to watch. I mean, I'm not as worried about that, though, as I am, for example, about Texas. I think Paxton's going to pull it out, but I think it's going to be close. I've been talking to some friends of mine, and they're cautiously optimistic.
7: Is there any significance to the fact that Tallarico's gone dark? I mean, he's been off the trail for 4 days. That could just be a cold, but there's speculation.
19: Yeah, I think there's significance, but I don't know what it is. I mean, this is not the time to go dark if you're trying to get elected. I mean, you have to be out there. You have to be campaigning. But I don't know. I mean, I've heard the same rumors you have, but I mean, I don't know that I credit any of them. So that's something I'm watching.
7: Yeah, it's when Oppo begins to drop that. It's the beginning. It's never the end, right? It's never the end when it drops in October 5th and 6th and 7th.
19: And you have to be in the middle of one of these races, you, to understand the pressure and the tension. And it's not like Tallarico is used to high-stakes politics. I mean, it's just unbelievable. I've run in good cycles and bad cycles. I had 4 close elections. I was 2-2 with them. And you have to be a pretty solid, emotionally fully formed individual to handle that kind of tension. And I'm not so sure he is.
7: And I don't think Abdul El Sayed either. That's why he's so angry all the time. Jim Talent, thank you. Follow Jim on X at Jim Talent. Follow me in the next segment right here, America, on The Hugh Hewitt Show.
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7: Welcome back, America. I cannot leave the hour without giving you a little James Tallarico. Again, they have to move the Alamo. I mean, when they went around signing up volunteers for the Alamo, do you think James Tallarico would have been, oh, yeah, send me? I don't think so. Here he is in a 2020 Zoom that CNN has unearthed. James Tallarico, cut number 14.
4: As an educator, always rich to me that defund the police is considered off-limits in our political debate when defunding health services, defunding public education has been the stated policy of our state government for decades now.
7: I think you heard correct. He wants to put defunding the police on the agenda. Cut number 15 from News Nation.
5: You know, I think it's going to require a giant tent. And so that's going to include some Democratic socialists like the mayor of New York.
7: Okay, so he's all for Mayor Mom Dummy coming into the coalition with him. I'm telling you right now, not the kind of guy that you want in the United States Senate. We've got the four worst Senate candidates. El Sayed is more radical than Tallarico. Tallarico is weirder than El Sayed, which is saying a lot. Flanagan's from Moon, and Troy Jackson's just the guy who shouldn't be in the Senate race. Quite the quartet going there. Let me remind everyone, AndrewandTodd.com, great, great sponsor of the program, 888-1172. Interest rates are now firmly in the low sevens, and they're not going to come down for a while. And if you've been waiting around for them to come down, stop waiting. Call Andrew Del Rey and Todd Avakian today and say, I got to get into a house. You got a plan for me? I want to sell my house and buy a new house. And they'll ask you, have you identified the new house? They'll qualify you for that. 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I remind you in hour two. You take three packets a day the first week, two packets a day the second week. Then you're on the one packet a day for as long as you do it. For me, it's more than 15 years. Got my 10K in this morning. A little bit chilly, but I got it done yesterday and today. 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
6: Breaking news this hour from Town Hall. I'm Ken Lorman in Washington. The FBI in Minneapolis has arrested a teen who pledged his allegiance to ISIS and was planning to kill people at the Jewish-owned Mall of America in Minneapolis.
8: An 18-year-old in Minnesota charged in connection with plotting a terrorist attack in support of ISIS. The feds say he purchased an AK-47 and 200 rounds of ammunition and was looking to shoot and kill people at the Mall of America, which is owned by a Jewish person. The U.S. attorney in Minnesota says the teen stated that even if he killed 30 people, no one would go there anymore. I want to harm the Jew, just like the brothers in Australia, Bondi Beach, harmed the Jews. Laura Winters reporting.
6: Meantime, the mayor of New York City is facing accusations of anti-Semitism for praising terrorists in the past, as well as in a comment to mark the three-year anniversary of the Hamas terrorist attack on the Jewish state.
9: Mayor Mamdani condemned the Hamas attack on Israel, in which nearly 1,200 people were murdered and more than 250 kidnapped. At the same time, he condemned Israel's response in Gaza, from which Hamas launched the attack.
6: That's Sarah Lee Kessler reporting. President Trump is heading to Texas to campaign with Republican Senate nominee Ken Paxton and other GOP hopefuls in San Antonio later today. Before leaving, he announced the launch of automatic enrollment for Trump accounts. Every American child under the age of 18 now has a Trump account in their name. Tropical storm Isaias is moving closer to the Gulf Coast. Forecasters expect the storm to strengthen into a hurricane by tomorrow, possibly packing winds of over 100 miles an hour. Current projections show it making landfall somewhere between New Orleans and Panama City. Down day on Wall Street today.
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11: Hey, Seth Leibson here. I'm going to be straight with you. 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The border, the economy, the America your kids are going to inherit. It all comes down to this November. And on October 22nd, 960 a.m., The Patriot is doing something about it. I'm going to be on stage right here in Phoenix with Mike Gallagher and Larry Elder. 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
7: Welcome back, America. I'm Hugh Hewitt. As promised, Mary Catherine Hamm joins me now. She's the host of the Getting Hammered podcast with her co-host Vic Mattis. You can also read her at MK Hammer on X, Fox News contributor extraordinaire. Mary Catherine, I want to cover a lot with you, but first, it is the third anniversary of 10/7. I talked about it in the first couple of hours. I've put the same question that I put in the Washington Examiner today. Is the world safer today than it was 3 years ago? What do you think?
14: I think it is, actually. I was sort of taking stock of how far we've come as a Western civilization, mostly the U.S. and Israel, joined to defend against terroristic tactics and the whole network of Iranian proxies that were surrounding Israel. The idea 3 years ago, if you had told me that Hezbollah's missile sites and capabilities in southern Lebanon would have been degraded to this degree, and that the Lebanese government would have been empowered to have an agreement of some sort with the U.S. and Israel to rid themselves of this horrible thing that's been existing in the south of their country for all these years, I would not have believed you. And then you pile on top of that Hamas being contained, the Houthis being crippled, and the Iranian nuclear sites and other military capabilities having been degraded in this manner. That's quite a list, even if the job is not done.
7: And I mentioned as well, in the past 3 years, we've grown very, very, very clear about who Vladimir Putin is. He's just a butcher.
14: Yeah.
7: And we've gotten a very good read, if people didn't already know it, that Xi Jinping, who is slowly murdering Jimmy Lai, that he's a ruthless Leninist. I mean, as our friend Dennis Prager likes to say, clarity before agreement. The last 3 years have brought a lot of clarity to the world. Do you agree with that?
14: Yes, although I think even though tactically we win so many of these battles, there are PR wars won on the home front for, honestly, the terrorist groups a lot of times. If you look at the gatherings of people in the streets of America, citizens, fellow citizens of mine, who are flying Hezbollah and Hamas flags and think the West is to blame for everything. I do think that there are tactical wins and then there are PR losses on the other end. However, I will say I love Marco Rubio, Secretary of State, standing in front of the Acropolis at magic hour to make an argument for Western civilization on this day, because I think that is what is at stake. And it's something that many young people in this country have totally lost sight of. By the way, on purpose, that was imposed upon us by the education system in this country and academia. And it's a real danger.
7: I have been talking about that and playing the clips throughout because it was grand. Now I want to go to something that was prompted by the new Getting Hammered podcast. Excellent edition, by the way. Excellent edition today.
14: Thank you.
7: But you got into the fact that there was a school shooting in Minnetonka and Edina and the suburbs of Minnesota, which do you think that will actually get through to people? By the way, I think that the fellas over at Ruthless may have a copyrighted case against you because you were playing, you didn't play Journo Democrat Operative, you played IRGC Democrat Operative, which is a derivative game, isn't it?
14: It is a little bit, but I thought it was worth doing to illustrate how similar the IRGC sounds to our Democratic friends.
7: They're a forgiving group. Okay, here's my big question. Democrats have often nominated people that I don't like, and there are some that I don't like in this race right now. I don't like Roy Cooper in your home state of North Carolina. I really don't like John Ossoff. I've known Sherrod Brown for the 50-plus years he's been in office, and he's a lout, and he's now infirm. But they're kind of regular left-wing lunatic Democrat. They have nominated El Sayed in Michigan, Tallarico in Texas, Flanagan in Minnesota, and Troy Jackson in Maine. That's like nominating the cast of The Office minus Jim. What's wrong with them?
14: I think the weirdness is so baked into the coalition that a Peggy Flanagan, like nobody flagged that giant Paula Poundstone blazer she wore in that ad. She looks like my kids went to a Goodwill aisle and dressed themselves. And I know I'm a woman, I'm not supposed to pick on women for what they wear, but I've never seen something more distracting in an ad before from the message she's trying to give. And I think it's a symbol of how they can't just be normal. Somebody wasn't like, hey, here's an autumnal sweater, just be normal. They can't do that to a great extent. And I do think that Michelle Tafoya is running a good campaign against a kind of weirdo weak campaign who's really connected to all that fraud in Minnesota. And even in a bad year, it's looking in the margin of victory. And the news cycle is being very friendly to Michelle Tafoya's message because reality is very friendly to Michelle Tafoya's message. However, I think it's a really, really uphill battle to win in Minnesota in a friendly
7: All of these are. I'm going to talk about all uphill battles. El Sayed in Michigan, even though we're beginning to get the drip, drip, drip of Oppo, including his DSA tweets that dropped today and the fellows were talking about, I imagine we'll have Oppo from now until November 3rd. It's still a big lift in Michigan, unless people just conclude he's not really pro-America. Do you think they're going to conclude that?
14: I think there are people who already think that, and I think there are parts of the coalition that would be with another regular Democrat but aren't with El Sayed, and they're suspicious of him. I think the dual citizenship story, if it lands with people at this point, obviously people have started voting all over the U.S., if it lands with people, adds to this concern that, like, wait a second, were you lying? You were telling people you were a dual citizen, and now you're telling us you're not. But it's very confusing, and you're being dishonest about it one of these times. And frankly, you're yelling at the rest of us about having too much loyalty to foreign powers in Israel. And here you are with an actual dual citizenship or lying about it. We don't know. I think these things pile up.
7: And I think begin to weigh upon normal Michiganders. And I was up there for 3 years. I make fun of their football team. They're hardworking, normal people. I just think this guy's a radical. Yep. Third one. James Tallarico. Now, I think they got to close the Alamo if he wins. You've heard about turning in your man card. You have to turn in your Texan card if he wins. Ken Paxton is nobody's. I'm a John Cornyn guy, so I'm sorry that Ken Paxton is the nominee and not John Cornyn. But can you imagine Texas voting for Tallarico? I mean, it's just as a matter of imagination. My imagination fails me.
14: It seems highly unlikely. I don't think any Democratic campaign, even if pulling ahead, should assume they have it in the bag in Texas. I saw something today that reported that Tallarico's been gone from the trail for a while, which just
7: yeah, I saw that too.
14: That's like malpractice. Even if you're sick, you got to play your Jordan flu game. Like, you got to get out there and do the thing. At least, you know, be on a stage far away, not shaking hands or whatever. But so I don't know if they think they bag and they're hiding him from people Biden style so that he doesn't say anything crazy. But I think that's a mistake at this.
7: No, I think it's okay. Hughes, guess there's a bad oppo Trump coming. And they've got to hide him and sequester him around so that he's not on the trail somewhere with a microphone when it comes. That's just my view. Race number four. Susan Collins absolutely owned Troy Jackson last night. Cut him up into little ribbons. It was like watching spaghetti getting made. So is there any, should she do three more debates with this guy?
14: I mean, I think she's just very good. This is the thing about Susan Collins. I was in Maine this past weekend.
7: I heard that. I'm a little bit hurt you didn't call, but that's okay.
14: The sense about her on the ground is basically like, this woman has fought this fight many times before. And Troy Jackson is unimpressive. She has a very solid brand in Maine that even in a solid Democratic year could be the thing that keeps her above water in a way that other people with less established brands cannot be. But, man, she landed some punches last night.
7: Yeah,
14: for sure.
7: Now, I got a question about Troy Jackson. He does a lot of his events. Since we brought up Peggy Flanagan's clothing, I want to bring up Troy Jackson. He does have a lot of events in shorts, black socks, and hard shoes. Is that now cool? Because when I was a kid, that was not. Is that something one does now?
14: It's not that I don't think that's cool, but you're right to be equal opportunity and let's do both genders with the clothing. I also would make fun of Graham Plattner before he got out of the race for wearing shorts all the time, and it just was not a good look. Put on some pants, walk in.
7: Yeah, put on some pants and black socks, not with shorts. Last question. Those are the four wackiest ones. El Sayed, Tallarico, Flanagan, and Jackson. Just a little bit south is Chris Pappas. Now, he's not as crazy as they are, but he's not as normy as John Ossoff and Roy Cooper. Do you think John Sununu can bring him down? We got a minute.
14: I mean, this is another place where you have a Collins-like, extremely well-established brand of the

0: MK Hammer. You got a Substack at, what's your Substack, Mike Catherine? Oh, I can't hear her. Too bad. I'll find out next week. Don't go anywhere, America. I'm Duke Hewitt.
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8: Today we're officially launching the construction of the largest new shipyard in the United States. This is since World War II. There's been nothing like what we're doing today. The workers of Baltimore and the shipyard here at Sparrows Point have been a vital part of the American industrial strength for literally over 100 years. And along these very shores, American tradesmen built one of the first frigates in the U.S. Navy. They forged the steel that built the Empire State Building and the Golden Gate Bridge. And this is where the patriots of

0: Baltimore built the first ever Liberty ship in the Second World War. There's a tremendous...
1: And now it's going to be where the Golden Fleet is produced. Welcome back, America. I'm Hugh Hewitt, joined by Ambassador Robert C. O'Brien, formerly President Trump's National Security Advisor in his first term, as well as his Special Presidential Envoy for Hostage Affairs. But before Robert was anything in the Trump administration, he was an advocate for a strong, robust Navy, writing about while America slept. Robert, what do you think when you see a shipyard being open for business, one that hasn't been open for business in decades?
2: Well, Hugh, it's great because, as you well know, and you've been a navalist as well, we've lost the industrial base, the defense industrial base, the naval industrial base to build ships. And if we're ever going to have a 350-ship Navy again, which we need, we really need a 500-ship Navy, but to get to even 350, we have to have shipyards. And the president has opened, I think this is the third major shipyard that's been opened in Trump 2.0. We tried when I was there in Trump 1.0 to get more shipyards. We're doing it now. And the ships that will be built by Anduril in Baltimore are Virginia-class submarines and components for the submarines. And those are just critical platforms for us. If we're going to win the war in the South China Sea, if we're going to defend Taiwan, we need Virginia-class subs, and that's what's going to come out of Baltimore heavily.
1: Are you surprised that it's Maryland, which is a blue state? I think there's probably some wisdom to having blue state senators invested in the industrial base, but are you surprised that it's Maryland?
2: I'm not surprised, because one thing, the partisan political legacy press, you know, makes a bigger deal about this red state, blue state thing than President Trump does. President Trump wants workers throughout America to have good jobs. He wants the country to have a strong Navy. And look, the blue states, you know, except for Texas and Florida, are predominantly on the coast. That's where our shipyards are. They're in California, they're in Washington, they're in Philadelphia, in Pennsylvania, in Maryland, New Hampshire, and Maine. So swing states, blue states, that's where our great workers are. Those workers are Trump supporters. They're very happy to have the jobs, the welders, the HVAC guys, the plumbers. I mean, this is terrific work for those men and women. And President Trump doesn't care if they're red states or blue states. If it's good for America, it's good for America.
1: All right, let's switch now to the anniversary, the dark anniversary we're talking about today. We don't celebrate this anniversary. Third year since Hamas invaded Israel, slaughtered 1,200 people, wounded 5,000, carried away 250 to captivity, and began the war, which is in its third year now. Is the world safer today than it was on 10-6, Robert O'Brien?
2: The world is safer today, Hugh, but 10-6, 10-7 were just, you know, awful days. I went to Israel shortly after the events of that horrible day. We haven't seen anything like what happened on October 7th since World War II. And the Hamas basically modeled their plans for that tragic day on the Eisen Group and the Nazi forces that went in behind the Wehrmacht. And when the Wehrmacht conquered a city, the Eisen Group would go in and kill the Jews, and round up the Jews and subject them to extermination. The Hamas actually based their plans on that horrible Nazi history. And what happened on October 7th at the kibbutzes, and I was at kibbutz near Oz, the kibbutz that was horribly attacked, toddlers executed in front of their parents executed in front of their toddlers, the sexual assaults, the rapes, the violence, old men, old women, young men, young women, everyone just slaughtered civilians. It was something remarkable, something I never thought I'd see in my lifetime.
1: Well, it continues to amaze. Tonight,
2: we're safer because Israel responded. They took out Hamas, they took out the Hezbollah leadership, and President Trump took out the Iranian nuclear facilities for the most part, and has put the Iranians in a very difficult situation. So today the world's safer, but that was a rough day.
1: Now, tonight I want to remind everyone on the Salem News Channel, we are running a special program hosted by Aaron Milan, who went into the tunnels of Gaza. under Gaza 8 months ago. The IDF was continuing to discover brand new tunnels, and she is one who went into it. It's on demand at the Salem News Channel app. All you have to do is find the Aaron Milan Show on the YouTube page as well, or at snc.tv. Ambassador O'Brien, I know that you were you got along well with the French when you were the National Security Advisor and when you were the Special Presidential Envoy for Hostage Affairs. You always get along well with the French. What do you think is going on in France today? What's this represent, if anything?
2: Well, look, Victor Davis Hanson wrote a great piece today that I urge everyone to read. Well, this is what's happening in France. It's not a school protest. Schools are being burned down. Teachers are being killed and burned alive. Firemen are being set on fire. Palestinian flags and North African flags are flying on the streets of Paris. These are very violent protests. They're led mainly by migrants from the Middle East. These are not French people protesting. These are migrants. They're the first generation or second generation migrants. They're basically, President Trump said it, they're invading France. And the French are going to have to get a handle on it. But this is a result of, you know, when Mandami and El Sayed and these guys hear the DSA Islamists talk about globalizing the Intifada, this is the Intifada being globalized. It's a civil unrest and terrible riots. They're not protests. And it's anti-Western, it's anti-French, it's anti-American, it's anti-Israeli. And the French need to stop it, to put it down. France has a glorious history of defending the West. And the fight for the West is on the streets of Paris tonight.
1: All right, we got 1 minute left, Ambassador O'Brien. And just very quickly, after the meeting with General Secretary Xi Jinping, are you more or less worried about our losing the lead in AI, SI, to them?
2: We're not going to lose the lead in AI, SI to China or anyone else. We've got, you know, the greatest entrepreneurs, Elon Musk and Zuckerberg and Altman and Gates. All these guys come from the unique sauce of Silicon Valley and Austin and Boston. And we've got the greatest entrepreneurs and the greatest capital markets in the world. As long as we don't overregulate, and as long as we don't let the Chinese who are funding the anti-data center movement stop us, we're going to win the AI race, and we're going to win the new Cold War against China.
1: Ambassador Robert C. O'Brien, thank you for joining me today. It's always good to catch up with you. Former National Security Advisor to Donald Trump in Trump 1. Still working hard on the country's behalf and the national interest. Stay tuned, America. I'll be right back on The Hugh Hewitt Show.
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4: With us are in news, I'm Ken Lorman in Washington. President Trump is traveling to Texas today with the midterms 27 days away. This marks the president's third visit to the Lone Star State in less than a month to stump for GOP candidates. Tropical storm Isaias is expected to strengthen into a hurricane before making landfall along the northern Gulf Coast. Forecasters expect the storm to grow into a hurricane by tomorrow and make landfall sometime between late Friday and early Saturday. Current projections show the storm making landfall somewhere between New Orleans and Panama City. Federal officials say they foiled a mass shooting plot at the Mall of America being planned by an 18-year-old. Prosecutors say he targeted the mall because he expected a large crowd and thought it was Jewish-owned. This is SRN News.
5: This is a Bloomberg Money Minute. Apple is pushing deeper into controlling your home. Next Tuesday, it'll unveil a brand new line of smart home devices, a video doorbell, a thermostat, smart door lock, security cameras, all made with LG electronics, even an updated version of the Apple TV set-top box, part of its smart home hub ecosystem. On Wall Street, stocks ended lower today as higher overall inflation pushed yields on government bonds higher, along with mortgage rates. They're now at three-year highs, putting pressure on the Fed to hike rates again, perhaps at its meeting just 3 weeks from now. At the close, the Dow down 341 points, the Nasdaq down 61, the S&P lower by 17. Oil down slightly at $88.28 a barrel, even though Iran has ramped up its attacks on oil tankers in the Strait of Hormuz. The Trump administration's Department of Housing and Urban Development is investigating whether Wells Fargo violated fair lending laws trying to boost home ownership for black Americans. And Coca-Cola next week bringing back Coke Holiday Creamy Vanilla Soda. Tom Busby, Bloomberg Radio.
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8: Foundations of Freedom, a look at America's founding principles and the leaders who shaped our nation.
9: Ronald Reagan believed freedom was more than a political system or a set of laws. In 1988, he said, "Freedom describes the God-given condition of the human soul." For Reagan, liberty was not something government created. It was something government was called to respect and to protect. That idea sits at the heart of the American experiment. Our rights do not come from rulers, institutions, or political majorities. They belong to us by nature and by God. And when we understand freedom that way, our responsibility becomes clearer. Government may protect liberty. Laws may preserve it, but neither can give us what was never theirs to grant. Freedom begins with the recognition that human dignity and liberty come before government, not from it.
1: Welcome back, America. Coming up, I'm going to switch it up a bit, talk with Pastor Robert Jeffress about his brand new book on miracles. It's going to take a bad miracle for Troy Jackson to win in Maine. Now, I know the polls are tied, but Susan Collins, what did they say on the Ruthless podcast today? She sits on a throne of skulls. That's true. She took apart Troy Jackson in a debate last night. This guy is such a schlub. Cut number 10 in the debate last night.
10: Troy, you've served in Augusta for more than 20 years. When you ran for governor this year, you said that one of the main reasons you were running is even though you were Senate president, it was frustrating to try to get bills passed. You said that Governor Mills vetoed 40 of your bills and that Governor LePage vetoed 60 of them. But your trouble in getting bills passed goes far beyond that. In your more than 20 years in the legislature, more than one-third of your bills were unanimously rejected in committee. You couldn't even find one Democrat on the committee to support a third of your bills. If you can't find one person in your own party to vote for your bills when you were the Senate president in Maine,
11: get your question,
10: how
11: please.
10: Do you think you're going to get things done in a closely divided Senate as the most junior senator?
1: Oh, Stiletto Susan. We ought to just call her Stiletto Susan. It's like the last scene in The Gladiator. 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Here's the second clip from last night's debate. Cut number 11, Susan Collins and Troy Jackson.
11: I mean, I think it's interesting that Senator Collins just brought up how, you know, the reimbursement rates are not high. She's been in Congress for 30 years. She touts how she's chair of appropriations. Yeah, it would be great if she actually worked on that and got that done, because we're not getting enough reimbursement. But as far as the Medicare fraud, I mean, that report she's talking about, found it in Indiana, found it in a whole bunch of states. We want to make sure that we root that out. I agree 100%. I appreciate that, and I appreciate State Auditor Matt Dunlap coming forth with that too. So the fraud needs to be stopped, and I'm certainly supportive of that.
12: I'd like to go ahead. Last word, please.
10: Medicaid rates are set by the state. They are not set by the federal government. Mm-hmm. Medicare rates are set by the federal government. So it is Augusta that is responsible for the inadequate reimbursements under the Medicaid program. The federal government puts in money as well, but it is a joint program.
11: The rates at the hospitals
1: are set by Maine. That's like getting flattened, Troy Jackson. It was a very bad debate, and they got three more. I don't know how low that guy can go, but maybe pretty low. One more clip. This is from MS Now. They talked to a voter in Maine, a very special voter in Maine, cut number 12.
13: Troy married you, but you're not voting for him.
14: I voted for him in the past, but no, for Senate, no.
1: Can we play that one more time? Because that's a previous Troy Jackson supporter who is not on board this time around.
13: Troy married you, but you're not voting for him.
14: I voted for him in the past, but no, for Senate, no.
1: Because, you see, the Senate is a serious place, and Troy Jackson is never going to win the spelling bee, and people in Maine know it. Stay tuned, America. I'm coming right back with Pastor Robert Sheffer after these messages. Stay tuned.
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1: 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Dr. Robert Sheffers is familiar to many of you. 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Welcome.
23: Thanks for having me, Hugh.
1: It is always good to have you, but now I know you're certifiable. And I want to alert people to this. You took over at First Baptist Church of Dallas in 2007, right before the financial crisis had begun. And then you told the congregation that they needed to raise $130 million in record time to build a campus. Did any one of your elder or your session say, maybe, Pastor, we want to dial that back a little bit?
23: Maybe they had that moment of thought for just a moment. But you know, Hugh, what I remember about that time was the S&P index went down to 666 during the month we were supposed to start off our fundraising campaign, 666. And we went ahead. We felt like God was leading us to do it, and our congregation gave $130 million. It was the largest church building program in modern history. And it's a testimony to our people's generosity and to the greatness of God.
1: It's a fine story, and I'm talking to Pastor Jeffress about his new book, Divine Invasions in Bookstores Now. Experience God's miracles in your life today. Now, I am a Christian, but this isn't a Christian radio show. It's a political one, but I still like to ask Christians who are prominent a couple of things. To me, the most interesting miracle follows from your offering. Let's go raise $130 million. You have a meeting with the two well-heeled supporters of the church, and they say, we're with you, you should go ahead. But they don't give you a number, and they don't give you a ticket, and then he calls you back later. Tell people about that.
23: Yeah. You know, I got up that morning, and I said, Lord, if you really want me to go forward, I need a sign from you. And we were scheduled to have lunch with this guy and his wife and had a nice lunch. And all he said was, he said, you know, Pastor, I know it's difficult out there, but I think we ought to move ahead. And that wasn't a lot of you, but I thought, well, maybe that's enough to say go ahead. And I said goodbye to him. I was walking back to the church. My cell phone rang, and he was on the phone, and he said, oh, Pastor, I forgot to tell you, my wife and I would like to make a lead gift to this building of, and he gave me a number, and Hugh, it was not only the largest number that had ever been given to our church in 150 years, I'm told it is the largest single gift ever given to any church in history, and that was the beginning of our campaign. Others heard the story they gave, and we were able to enter into that new campus that covers 6 blocks of downtown Dallas. We were able to enter into it debt-free, and that's the power of God.
1: I'm just predicting. I'm not a prophet nor the son of a prophet, but I think those pages in Divine Intervention, Divine Invasions, the pastor's new book, Divine Invasions, will be copied and spread around at a few session meetings when they're getting ready to do a capital campaign. Let's talk about the most important chapter, Pastor, When Your Miracles Don't Come. Most of the people in my audience are following Ben Sasse's battle with cancer and his tweets, which are both funny, encouraging, and very filled with his Christian faith. How much more often do miracles not come than they do?
23: Well, they happen less often than we might want them to. And I would just say this, you remember, all miracles are temporary, at least in this life. Any divine healing is only temporary. Eventually, we're going to die one day from something. And there's that ultimate healing when we are in heaven with Christ. But I talk about what to do when your miracle doesn't come. And just a couple of things I would say was, first of all, remember to be ministry focused. The Bible says God helps us in our affliction so that we can comfort others who suffer the same affliction. And I think about Johnny Erickson Tata, that 17-year-old girl who was in a diving accident. She's been a quadriplegic in a wheelchair now for almost 6 decades. And she says it was staying in that wheelchair that deepened her relationship with God, gave her the ability to empathize and encourage God, other people who were suffering affliction. And she was able to say honestly, praise God for this wheelchair I'm in. And I would just say, just to remember, if you're going through an adversity right now, God doesn't always promise to take you out of the adversity. He says in Isaiah 43, I will be with you when you go through the fire, when you go through the flood, when you go through the deep waters. That's the promise that we have, that God will sustain us during those difficult times, and that qualifies as a miracle.
1: All right, let me ask you about miracles in our youngest generation, Alpha and Generation Beta. They're just growing up on devices right now. Do you think there's going to be a divine invasion among them that might bring back the church in America from where it is, which is, it's got a pulse, but it ain't got a lot of pulse?
23: Well, you're right. And, you know, the killing of Charlie Kirk more than a year ago, it was a wake-up call for a lot of young adults who tend to think they're invincible. And it caused some of them to turn to faith. Others of them looked for something that was meaningful in their life. But, Hugh, you know, to be honest, there is no great nationwide revival going on. One statistic shows that today we have 40 million less Americans attending church than 25 years ago. Think of it, 40 million less than 25 years ago. That's more people than were saved in the First Great Awakening, the Second Great Awakening, and every Billy Graham crusade that's ever been conducted. But I just remind people, the strength of Christianity is not in the number of Christians, but in the message of Christians. And that's where the power is.
1: So, divine invasions, though, is it something that's likely to reach a younger demographic if they stop and pause? Read it. Read about the history of miracles. Read about, by the way, you're very fair, both the secessionists and those who continue to believe miracles happen all the day. You're very fair in your scholarship. Is it likely to resonate with the youngest people?
23: I think it is, because I think everybody who wants to know that there is a God who didn't just work in biblical times, but is at work in their life right now. And this is a book that will encourage people of faith or people of little or no faith. It's for Democrats and Republicans. And I think in this time of turmoil in the world, especially you, as we think today about that tragedy, that travesty of 3 years ago in Israel, we want to know that God is still on his throne and working out his perfect plan.
1: Well said, Pastor. Robert Jeffress, good to see you again. The book is Divine Invasions. It's available in bookstores everywhere. Experiences God's miracle in your life today. Not political. I just thought we could use a little apolitical segment on the program today. Pastor, good to see you as always. A pleasure. Someday I'm going to visit that campus, though. I haven't been down. Someday I'm going to come see that campus because now I know how it got built. That is miraculous. Stay tuned, America. I'm Hugh Hewitt.
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5: Welcome back, America. Pastor Jeffers talking about miracles. Here's one in real time, because hearing President Trump make this announcement yesterday is something of a miracle to me. Cut number six.
6: Today we're officially launching the construction of the largest new shipyard in the United States. This is since World War II. There's been nothing like what we're doing today. The workers of Baltimore and the shipyard here at Sparrows Point have been a vital part of the American industrial strength for literally over 100 years. And along these very shores, American tradesmen built one of the first frigates in the U.S. Navy. They forged the steel that built the Empire State Building and the Golden Gate Bridge, and this is where the Patriots of Baltimore built the first ever Liberty ship in the Second World War. There's a tremendous history. I flew over it just now, and boy, it's a great piece of being a real estate developer initially. Always have. I said, that's a nice piece of real estate, and it's big. This is going to be some big yard. When I came into office for my second term, less than 2 years ago, this national treasure was abandoned and it was totally forgotten, but it's not forgotten any longer.
5: That is a great bit of news for America's national security. Now, let me remind you that tonight on the Salem News Channel, we're honoring the third anniversary of October 7th with a special about Hamas's October 7th massacre. Salem's own Erin Molan gives us an exclusive look deep underground. She entered a Hamas tunnel near the Israeli border that the IDF discovered just 8 months ago. She saw it all in there. She's recorded all. She put it down. This is part of the same network where Israeli hostages were held, some for years. The full episode is available now on demand at the Salem News Channel app, the Aaron Milan Show YouTube page as well, at snc.tv. That's at snc.tv, and you can read an in-depth report at townhall.com. 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Thank you, Harley. Thank you, Adam. Thank you, Generalissimo. Thanks all of you for listening. 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
10: Breaking news this hour from Town Hall. I'm Ken Lorman in Washington. Israel is marking 3 years since Iran-backed Hamas terrorists killed 1,200 Israelis at the Nova Music Festival in nearby neighborhoods and took more than 250 hostages to Gaza. Salem's Aaron Mullen toured one of those Hamas tunnels. Correspondent Laura Winters has the details.
11: Okay, so we're making our way through here.
12: In an exclusive, Salem's Aaron Mullen goes deep beneath Gaza into one of the Hamas terrorist tunnels discovered by the Israeli military just 8 months ago.
11: We've already passed an intersection that goes back the other way, this one heading towards the Israeli border. And there's only a handful of us here, but it's already quite hot and humid. It's incredible how long so many terrorists could have been down here. Even their ability to breathe, to function, just with thousands here, it's unimaginable.
12: Laura Winters reporting.
10: President Trump says Trump accounts are bigger than anyone imagined. In the Oval Office today, he said the accounts are historic while celebrating the launch of automatic enrollment for the investment holdings. He also thanked the team behind implementing and ushering them through the government.
13: If all goes well, which I think it will, they'll end up being quite rich by the time they're 18 and then 21 and as time goes by. I want to thank Secretary of the Treasury Scott Bessent, Commissioner of the Social Security Administration and CEO of the Internal Revenue Service, Frank Bisignano, and Senator Ted Cruz. They've been fantastic, the three of them. Amazing.
10: President Trump is traveling to Texas today with the midterms, just 27 days away. This marks his third visit to the Lone Star State in less than a month to stump for GOP candidates. He's set to appear with Republican Senate nominee Ken Paxton. More on these stories at townhall.com.
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0: The Alex Marlowe Show. I'm glad you're here. We got a lot to do today. I'll do a lot of politics with you. I've got a lot of crime. I'll give you Cornell rape hoax update. I will give you an update on Krista Pike, who is now conscious and speaking. And we're going to talk quite a bit about the riots that are going on in France, which are dominating international front pages. But the first thing I'll start with today is it's October the 7th. And so this is the anniversary of 3 years since Hamas, Palestinian militants, launching their surprise attack on Israel from Gaza. They attacked by air, by sea, by land. It was a barrage of thousands of rockets and fighters breaching the border fence using motorcycles and boats and paragliders. They went into communities. They went into homes. They, of course, disrupted a major music festival, military posts as well, the Nova Music Festival, to be precise. 1,200 people died, mostly civilians. There were also hundreds of hostages that were taken into Gaza. I think about 250 was the total. The deadliest day in Israel since its founding. And it was the biggest massacre of Jews since the Holocaust. And Israel then, of course, launched their attacks on Gaza and the Hamas terrorists that have lasted for the past 3 years, though on a brief hiatus at the moment, which is probably productive for world peace. And this is the anniversary, so we look back on it and we think about what we could have done, what could have maybe be used as a unifying moment to understand the threat of anti-Semitism around the world, the threat of Jew hatred, is a better way to put it. And so we basically lost the plot completely. There is I've seen numbers as low as 46 or as high as 49, but dozens and dozens and dozens of Americans died as well. So 46 to 49 Americans. I have an interview on the podcast feed with a guy named Ruby Chen, whose son, Itai Chen, was killed in the immediate aftermath of October the 7th. And he was Israeli and American citizen. It's just noteworthy to think that we lost 47, 48, 49 Americans, and we don't seem to care. It's a dark thing. There'll be some commemorations that will take place today, and we've got a nice one at Salem that I can tell you guys about, that Erin Mullen, who's a powerful journalist, she's Australian or New Zealand. I think she's Australian. I've interacted with her a couple times, and she's pretty great because she's very nice when you interact with her in person and a real badass when it comes to journalism. So very cool, and she's with us at Salem Now podcasting. And she now has her exclusive look deep underground, entering a Hamas tunnel near the Israeli border the IDF discovered just 8 months ago. And she found commanders' living quarters, blast doors, weapon storages, and tunnels running beneath the homes, schools, and hospitals of civilians. This is part of the same network where Israeli hostages were held, some for more than a year. The full episode of this is available now on demand on the Salem News Channel app. So if you get the Salem News Channel app, you can get this exclusive investigative report from Erin Mullen. It's part of the Erin Mullen Show on the YouTube page, that you can go there and get it as well, or snc.tv, the Salem News Channel, snc.tv. You could also read an in-depth story about it as well. If you go to Salem's website. So a lot of good stuff that's there, and I do appreciate that we're trying to put in the hard work at Salem to try to give you more context and try to remember the day, because if we don't, then we entrust it to all sorts of people who are very, very, very irresponsible and, dare I say, pro-Hamas. Mayor Zoram Kwame Mamdani has sent out a post on X, the Everything app, that is pretty much everywhere at the moment, because it contains the following. The suffering did not begin nor end that day. It instead continued through the Israeli government's devastating ongoing genocide in Gaza, in which it has killed more than 74,000 Palestinians, including more than 21,000 children. I don't know if those numbers are accurate, but what the question is why? Why? Why would Hamas continue to put their most important terrorist apparatus. I think it's apparatuses. I think apparatus. Why would you put in schools and hospitals and stuff like that, and in civilian neighborhoods? And this is why Israel goes to the effort of leafleting and trying to do their best, try to call people and say, hey, we're going to be attacking here. Can you just leave if you can? Because they know that people halfway around the world, like Zoram Kwame Mamdani, will come out and say, actually, it's really the Jews. The Jews are the bad guys here. It's not the Hamas terrorists that killed all of these innocents, including Americans. It's really the Jews' problem. I was thinking about this a lot with this viral. It's hard to take Tucker Carlson seriously anymore, but he had this clip where he was interviewing Jacob Rees-Mogg from the UK, and they were talking about the Holocaust, they were talking about, or the really World War II, and suggesting that Hitler only went into Poland because the Poland had taken land from Germany and Hitler was just getting it back, and all this sort of cheapening and marginalizing Hitler's motivations. And it's just, if Hitler was left to his own devices, is there a soul on earth who thinks there would be a single Jew left if people didn't fight back? There wouldn't be a single Jew on earth if Hitler had his way. And we're now reapprising World War II. Maybe it's really the Jews who are the bad guys in every instance, every major world event. Very strange inclination that you can't have a day to mourn the loss, the devastation, the terror. It just, these things are just, they ripple throughout society. They change the way people live when these terror attacks are so successful. And you can't have the mayor of America's most prominent city, which is known to a lot of Jews, by the way. A lot of Jews reside in New York City and have for a long time. But will Jewish Democrats turn on this party? And that is a very interesting topic of conversation for today, because if you look at some of the polling, and I'm looking at places like Michigan, where you see a very charismatic candidate, Abdul El-Sayed, who's got a lot of support from now all of a sudden the Democrat establishment, but also a lot of the online high-energy streaming crowd. There's a poll out now for Quantis Insights suggesting that the race is a statistical tie, that Saeed's lead is only 1% over Mike Rogers, who I think has run a very poor campaign. I have nothing against him. I think he's been weak. I think he should call out radical Islam in more clear tones. Maybe he's pivoted to starting to do that. He was out there talking about how he doesn't like tariffs on Canada, which kind of undermines, I think, a lot of what Trump stands for. Tariffs, of course, have been wildly effective. We can discuss this in subsequent shows. But basically, we're in a statistical tie in the Michigan Senate race, in a race that Saeed should win. And the reason why he would not be winning is perhaps if enough Jewish Democrats at least stay home, or maybe could even vote for Republicans. So that's the tie-in for the day. And it's important to note this, that this is an opportunity to remind people there are bad guys around the world, and we need to, first of all, destroy them where we know they are, but second of all, don't let them into our country. There's a cut that's been going around of Saeed in 2016 of him claiming dual citizenship with Egypt. Oh, we got this. Let's play this, please. Cut nine, guys.
1: First is that I carry dual citizenship, right? And I grew up spending most of my summers in another country.
0: Do we like dual citizenship? Do we like dual citizenship with Egypt? Like, why do we like this stuff? It's a, how is it working, the vast multicultural experiment that we're doing? We all like the idea of multiculturalism, but did we overdo it a little bit? Did we overdo it a little bit that all cultures are created equal? Is it time to consider if some cultures are not created equal? Because if there's one that keeps creating the October the 7th and the 9/11s, do we want that culture in the U.S. Senate? Because remember, Abdul El-Sayed said that October the 7th was just hurt people hurting people. He marginalized this terror where innocents were ripped from a music festival, raped and murdered. And he's equating that to, it just, well, it's because they were hurt. It's the Hamas terrorists, they were the real victims here, which, of course, as I've noted on the show time and again, is historically illiterate. If you look at the people who carried out the 9/11 attack, they were affluent. It was a religious ideology. And do we really want to continue to flirt with this? Do we want to continue to flirt with this, especially when you look at Europe, which I will get into after the break? You look at Europe and you look how their experiment where the Europeans aren't replacing themselves, and they're replacing themselves with the third world, particularly the Muslim world. How is it going over there? Is it going great? If it's going great, then fine. Maybe we can learn from it. But it's objectively going very poorly, and I will report on that after the break. But first, I will tell you about the storm that's going on right now. And when there is a storm brewing on the seas, the smart captains have already tucked into safe harbor. And the same goes with your savings. And there are some rough seas right now, as we know. National debt at $40 trillion. It'll be at $50 trillion before you know it. There is rate hikes that are happening. Global tensions are severe. Trade war, always a possibility. And so where is safe harbor? It is physical gold and silver, and it's been battle tested, but also it's down now. So you want to buy low because you can then sell high. Gold, I anticipate highly, it is going to surge after the midterms, regardless of the elections. That is my prediction.
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try to destroy themselves, but there is massive violence that's taking place, been taking place since September. So 20,000 incidents in the last month, so nearly 700 violent incidents in a day, or each day. So, I'm sorry, 700 per day. So this is a big rise in what's going on, and it is something that is because of a criminologist has described this as a TikTokized culture. So you guys have heard me on the show warn that TikTok is really causing a lot of the violence, the embrace of violence in our culture right now. And then there's a few consequences for young people who are becoming uninhibited and nihilistic, is the reports. And so there's a lot of people who are just blowing off steam, including there's a pro-Palestine rally that is set for today. They're literally doing a pro-Hamas rally on the anniversary, October the 7th. So this is probably going to get worse as the day goes on. And high school classes in a lot of the country have been suspended for the rest of the week. And all sorts of people are marching in Paris. Some of it they're claiming economic grievances. But it really is a lot of far-left figures who are taking part, who are egging this on, and a lot of pro-Hamas figures as well. Masked youths, and they're stepping between protesters and police. Normally in French media, when you're hearing youths, you can interpret that as people who are not native to France. But even those who are native, they're not doing anything to stop what's going on. But it is a real epidemic of far-left violence that is taking place in this country, and it's being embraced. And they're going to take advantage of this to try to, as they always do, to try to blame the people who are not far-left for causing it. That's the hurt people hurting people mentality. So it started with teacher shortages, as that was sort of the origin of this, dating back even all the way to 2024, 2025. And a lot of this caused overcrowded classrooms and rundown buildings. That was kind of the beginning of it. And that led to certain levels of clashes. Unions were upset with how certain things were going. And what's noteworthy is that this will probably continue to go on at the current pace. So I don't see any suggestion that this is going to slow down. So it's hard to predict, growing in intensity, and it's just a noteworthy thing in France at the moment that people need to look at the fact that they have, this is all happening in the most multicultural hubs across the country. So the places where they've imported the most people, because they don't have a birth rate that sustains itself, so they need to import the third world. That's where the mass mobilization of students is taking place. It's taking place in concert with the far-left political parties and radical trade unions, where they are gathering, where they are most prominent. So the violence in public spaces has been a thing in France for a while. I've noted this for as long as I've been able to cover the news, how this is the country that is most known for whenever their sports teams win or lose, they riot and they torch cars, they burn cars. And I've always pointed out that in America, we don't tend to do that sort of stuff. But this is a huge increase that we're seeing. And I think the fact that this stuff is going viral online and they're seeing these protests breaking out, the violence then, and then there's no one who's really being held to account. All these cops are getting injured. 488 arrests, which is not that many considering the amount of violence. At least 43 police officers have been injured. And 6,000 total demonstrations. Yeah, 800 police total since the beginning of this rash of protests. And that's just going to discourage people from joining the police force, which ironically makes it so that lawlessness will become more the norm. So remarkable, and it should be an embarrassment for the entire West. And yet, that's not how it will be received. So will this mean that sane people in the country will turn to a different political party, turn to, I don't know, maybe Le Pen and maybe her party, maybe the ability to try to have something which is not the same? Or will they indulge further left-wing inclinations? So we track a lot of this at Breitbart News. We have a London bureau that is very good at covering all sorts of issues in Europe, so I recommend you head over to there for the day-to-day, moment-to-moment stuff. But is wild things, and this is breaking into, I think, national, international news. This is on front pages all over the world. But France actually had a military priest, by the way, who recently was punished because he gave a sermon where he urged soldiers to stand up against demographic displacement, meaning it's okay to be French.
And we don't need to only import the third world. So they're trying now all of a sudden, their interior minister is now vastly expanding the use of decrees to try to strip citizenship from convicted Islamist terrorists. But is it too late? It probably is. And you also need that culture shift that you just can't import the third world and think your country's going to be the same. Be back with more. This is the Alex Marlowe Show.

0: Millions will vote soon. But do they really know the issues? Now, Rob Schmidt is on Newsmax tonight talking about the war for America's future. Rob Schmidt reveals that many Americans are embracing socialism, especially young people. Rob exposes the hidden dangers of socialism and its war on our freedom. He says the big media won't tell you the truth about President Trump and his real record. A secure border, biggest tax cuts in history, inflation under control, lowest drug prices, largest crime drop ever, and so much more. Rob has the whole story on Trump and the media. So watch Newsmax on cable tonight. Millions are making the switch to Newsmax. 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
4: With SRN News, I'm Ken Mormon in Washington. Tropical storm Isaias is making its way toward the Gulf Coast as it gains strength, currently about 500 miles southwest of the mouth of the Mississippi River. Forecasters expect the storm to strengthen into a hurricane by tomorrow, possibly packing winds of over 100 miles an hour. President Trump campaigning in Texas tonight, with the midterm elections now less than a month away. It marks his third visit to the Lone Star State in less than a month to stump for GOP candidates. And Krista Pike, the Tennessee death row inmate who survived two botched execution attempts, is awake. Speaking after being critically injured and put on a ventilator, judge said her attorneys today and ruled evidence from her execution should be preserved. This is SRN News.
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8: Foundations of Freedom, a look at America's founding principles and the leaders who shaped our nation.
9: Ronald Reagan believed freedom was more than a political system or a set of laws. In 1988, he said, "Freedom describes the God-given condition of the human soul." For Reagan, liberty was not something government created. It was something government was called to respect and to protect. That idea sits at the heart of the American experiment. Our rights do not come from rulers, institutions, or political majorities. They belong to us by nature and by God. And when we understand freedom that way, our responsibility becomes clearer. Government may protect liberty. Laws may preserve it, but neither can give us what was never theirs to grant. Freedom begins with the recognition that human dignity and liberty come before government, not from it.
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12: All right, I got a lot of politics coming up this segment, but before we get into that, let me give you some updates on the wave of violence and culture war stuff we got to get into. Keep an eye on the Cornell rape hoax, where I had a post on the Everything app, which, by the way, before I even mention that, thanks to everyone for still the shout-outs just pouring in for my beloved mutt, Chip. Just unbelievable outpouring of love and support. So thank you, all of you who have messaged me and said nice stuff about Chip. We are still mourning him deeply, but it is really nice. It's kind of fun. I've never had that experience where I shared something personal and got like thousands of replies saying how sorry people are for me, which is, I'll be fine. He had a great life, but it's really nice of you. So thank you, everyone who's reached out. But I had a very hot post breaking down the real story of the Cornell rape hoax, which is the degradation of our university system. This is going to be just a watershed moment because I brought this mainstream media survey that suggested that a third of women claimed that they'd been sexually assaulted in college. And none of you believe that number's true. I get it. But if it is true, you would never send your girls to college because there's too high of a likelihood they'll get assaulted. And if it's not true, you should never send your boys to college because it's too likely they'll get falsely accused. This clip is just tens of thousands of engagements online, which is really amazing. So very fun to see that. And so we got some updates that have taken place. There is now new audio video where two fraternity brothers who weren't named in the lawsuit telling investigators that it was consensual. And then TMZ, which is gets more right than they get wrong, they do get a lot wrong, had a report yesterday that the Jane Doe did not actually drink at the bar that she claimed to have drank at on the night of the alleged rape. So the bar said that she wasn't there or she didn't drink there. And so this does add to the narrative that I brought up. You heard it here first on the Marlowe Show, that these guys are probably going to claim they were raped because how could they consent if they were all on drugs anyway? And the fun one that's really, that I have no idea if this is true or not, but the theory now that's the most fun, too good to check conspiracy theory is that Jane Doe was actually on gear, which is a slang now for steroids. And so that's why she was, had this voracious appetite, that she was on steroids because she was training heavily. So that's my favorite one. I hope that's true. But it's all so gross and disgusting, and we're going to keep talking about it. But the main thing is this is not about Jane Doe or these boys. Or it's all gross. They're all disgusting. Cornell's disgusting. It's about how our university system is officially worthless. This is the marker. This is the line of demarcation, and that's what I hope the lesson is from all of this. And that we do need to start restoring how men and women treat each other. Young men and young women cannot feel like this is acceptable behavior. It's not. It's absolutely horrible on all sides, whether or not stuff illegal was done or not. It's all just, this is not a way to have a society that is happy, vibrant, excited to reproduce. People are in loving marriages. Like it's the, we're not, we need to move towards the family unit. This is not going to get you any closer to the family unit. Just think about the potential spouse that these people could meet. And just if that spouse had any idea that this had ever happened, that these people were capable in engaging in a eight-way sex party. It's ridiculous. Of course, it's absurd. It's an absurd thought. All right. Krista Pike is now conscious and speaking at a hospital nearly a week after the failed execution that I reported on yesterday. And now there's a big calamitous TikTok engagement opportunity to try to get the governor to commute her sentence, which I find to be unbelievable that you would suggest that because they tried to kill her and failed because the drugs were bad and it was an all-female execution team, that now we should commute the sentence. We should basically let her skate on a murder that she did where she kept a part of the murder victim's skull as a trophy after the murder. So how, my question is, poll for the audience. How do you believe Krista Pike should get taken out the next time? And let me give you some of my survey options. And number one should be firing squad. So what do you guys think of that? The Fort Hood attacker, by the way, Nadal Hassan, he's going to be executed by firing squad. We learned this yesterday. So you guys remember the Fort Hood terror attack? 13 killed in that. November 5th, 2009. So why is this person still alive? Completely insane. He should have been put down like a dog immediately. Which brings me to point number two. So should Krista Pike, should she get killed by firing squad? Should it be Christy Noem? I've been saying she should get put down by a dog. Should Christy Noem come in and just take care of it herself? It's a Krista Pike would be, to call her a dog is an insult to dogs. She's worse than dogs. And then number three, get Lindsey Clancy out there with the exercise bands. Okay, those are my three options. You guys can pick me, email me, aloha@alexmarlow.com. Look, I know this is a dark show, but I gotta give you a little bit of levity. Another mom has now stabbed her husband and two young children. Early morning attack yesterday. And this is another hot person, so you might not hear about this. So this is another person who looks like she's easier on the eyes. So remember, she's got to have a bunch of unflattering photos like Lindsey Clancy if she's going to get the TikTok support. But I would love to see how much time, what this person's screen time is like. That's my number one question these days, is what is your screen time like? How much time are you spending on TikTok, Instagram, whatever? Where are you getting your information about the world? Because the algorithms keep feeding people this maybe Lindsey Clancy was innocent stuff. And I want to see how much of that she consumed. All right. Sunny Hostin getting into it with Letitia James. She is on The View, but she has a son who's a young son. So I think she's much more concerned the way I'm concerned as a parent of the sons getting falsely accused of stuff. So she's been kind of in on maybe the Cornell rape hoaxer was maybe the woman's the problem here. Cut 17, please.
13: I actually don't like that Letitia James was who was appointed to take over this. She's a political lightning rod, and I don't want to see something as important as this become a partisan discussion. But also, she has prejudged the case. She put out a statement. She referred to Jane Doe as a victim, said that she was holding her in her heart and prayers. And her job is to adjudicate, was this assault? Was it consensual?
14: Yeah. I think that may be disqualifying for her.
12: Amen. Completely disqualifying. And it's fun. Look, this is how Bill Maher gets, you know, so much attention is because he's sort of a liberal, and then he'll say stuff that conservatives have been saying for 10 years, but it's not as exciting if I say it because everyone knows where I come from. If he comes from a liberal place and he says something that sounds conservative, then that's very exciting. So, this is right on the money from Sunny Hostin. And Letitia James is always political. She's a political actor in the lawfare superstructure, one of the top lawfare generals. And she should be nowhere near this case. And Jane Doe is absolutely not a victim here. Even if illegal stuff went down and it needs to be adjudicated, she's no hero. This is a person who is deeply troubled and disturbed and is not virtuous in the slightest, at a minimum. All right, let's change gears and let's talk politics here, because I'm seeing stuff in the polls again. It is looking at the Minnesota race, which is our friend Michelle Tafoya versus Paula Poundstone. Looking at the New Hampshire race, where the Sununu dynasty is giving Republicans a shot there. Looking at the Michigan race, where you've got Abdul El-Sayed, who is, I think, faltering. I think he's falling out of favor. So Mike Rogers surging in the polls there. It makes you feel like there's something positive, in the sense that if those races are close, how is there going to be a blue wave? And this is why I see some of these polls out of California, Steve Hilton in single-digit margin, which is, again, do I think Hilton's going to win? Obviously, I don't think he's going to be favored to win. But if he can keep it single digits, how are we going to see a blue wave, especially when the Democrats keep fielding kind of dummy candidates? I'm checking out the Iowa governor's race because Zach Lawn, who is the Republican candidate there, is a very impressive person. And you got to hear this clip from this debate from last night. Cut 12, please.
15: The truth is, I'm a sixth-generation Iowan. I live in Iowa today. I have lived in Iowa. Rob has been lying about this. And the issue is, I have a blended family, and my kids split time. That's the issue. But Rob has chose to make this issue the primary focus of his campaign. And I'll tell you, yes, I travel. I travel for business. I travel for family. You know who else travels? Rob. Rob traveled to Aspen, Colorado, to their $77 million mansion there. Rob travels to their multi-million dollar home in Northwest Iowa. Rob travels around the state in a Ford F-150. When he gets home, he gets in the $200,000 Mercedes G-Wagon. Rob is not telling the truth about who he is, and he's definitely not telling the truth about who I am.
12: It's pretty good. Zach Lahn really is he's an Iowan. And I've heard him interviewed enough, and he's been on some of our content at Breitbart, where it feels like he genuinely wants to be governor of Iowa, which I always find very heartening, that a lot of these people just see everything as a stepping stone to the next office. I'm out in California, where I have a governor named Gavin Newsom, who has solved none of the major problems in the state, from illegal immigration to unusable schools to more crime to terrible traffic, terrible airports to just a terrible vibe and bummer, and people can't leave fast enough. And I'll tell you, the number one trending story on the Meta platforms today, when I woke up and I checked my dials that I look at while I'm editing, the number one story was him calling for the 25th Amendment for Donald Trump, because Trump said that let Iran take out L.A. and San Diego. Which Trump obviously meant it would be a bad thing if that happened. But he deliberately chooses to act as though Trump was saying he wants Iran to bomb California, which would be horrific for Trump's presidency and legacy. So it's just completely illogical, even if Trump doesn't like the average Los Angelino as much as he might like the average person who lives in Palm Beach. But the point is that it'd be horrible for Trump's presidency. So it's illogical Trump would want that to happen. And of course, Trump doesn't want mass death and destruction. But Newsom calls for the 25th Amendment, and the clapping seals and the online left just applaud it. They love it. They love to see it. So the question is, will Americans see through that this election? And I'm kind of optimistic at this point. I really am optimistic. I want to play a cut of Trump talking about James Tallarico. Play 13, guys.
16: Let's imagine you have a Nebraska steak on your plate. What would be your preferred cut?
17: Well, I think porterhouse is excellent. Honestly, I like them all. Unlike Tallarico in Texas, where he's a vegan, and all of a sudden he eats steak, and he's not happy. He goes and throws up after he eats it. He's not. This is a vegan. This is a guy that likes lettuce, not steak. But with me, I think there's no doubt about it. I'm all for steak.
12: This is unbelievable. He answers, and he immediately pivots to what he wants to talk about, which is he is a vegan. That's how he referred to Tallarico. Gets to call him Tallarico. He says he doesn't like steak and gets to emphasize that it really is off-putting for the part of the world best known for barbecue that Tallarico would be their senator. I just don't buy it. I'm not going to buy that one until election day. I will tell you, though, it's a bold choice, though, with the porterhouse as the best steak, because that's really two steaks. You guys know that, right? The porterhouse, you got the New York strip on one side, and you got the filet mignon on the other side. And what's tricky about that is they cook at different times. So I'm a steak guy. I made some steak for the family yesterday. My parents over, and my sister's here. And I will tell you, I have never gone for the porterhouse because it seems really hard to do, because you're cooking two different steaks at the same time. So important to note that, you barbecue people. 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I'll tell you one thing that I mastered. 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

0: Shout out the team on the show: Greg Evan, Sean McConnell, Roger Wicker Jr., Rick Locke, Matt Zibel, Ricky Lopez, Misty Callahan, John Cascio, Daniel West, and we get a birthday shout out today. Greg's dad, Bill, 91 years young, and is apparently a fan of the show. Thank you, Bill, for listening, and happy birthday to you. 91's big, because, you know, I have one of my bucket list items is I want to attend Master Marlowe's 60th birthday. That's one of my longevity goals. And that will be, I think, when I'm 91 or 92. So it's a, so we're getting close there. So it's the, maybe when I'm 91. Yes, I will be 91. So that will be the year. So I'm trying to get there, Bill. So congrats to you. Hope you have a great day. All right, let's do some more politics here. Florida poll, Republicans way ahead in those races. Again, it's the Byron Donald's up by 7 in the latest NBC poll over David Jolly, who is a moderate Democrat, who is a Republican, a George Bush, a Jeb Bush, Head Bush. We do a soft J, Head Bush. He was a Head Bush Republican, is now a Democrat. He kind of pivoted when he got into the MSNBC ecosystem. And still, a NBC poll shows him up, shows Byron Donald's up 7 in that race. And Ashley Moody, the senator there, who seems fairly likable, well ahead, double digits ahead of Angie Nixon, one of the radicals in the race as well. And so that, again, it's the, we expect Republicans to win those races, but they got to be tighter than that in a state that was recently a purple state for us to feel like there is a blue wave brewing. So I just don't see the blue wave yet. I don't think Republicans are favored because the closing arguments have been pretty weak. But the blue wave is not brewing yet. Let me give you some more. This is how Chuck Schumer is closing right now. Cut 11, please.
1: Now more than ever, we're short of workers. We have a population that is not reproducing it on its own with the same level that it used to. The only way we're going to have a great future in America is if we welcome and embrace immigrants, the dreamers, and all of them, because our ultimate goal is to help the dreamers but get a path to citizenship for all 11 million or however many undocumented there are here.
0: What's unbelievable is how many fact checks I've had to fend off when we talk about the Great Replacement, and he's admitting the Great Replacement is real. He's suggesting that the best Americans are people who are not Americans. That we want to import people from outside of America to become Americans. Because there are enough Americans, there's not going to be enough Americans, we need to bring in more people who are not Americans. That's what he's saying. That we need to replace Americans with these other people from all over the world. Some of which are fine. I'm not a zero immigration guy. But the point is that this is how they're talking, is they are gleefully cheering along because they don't really like Americans. It's not just they don't like America, they don't like Americans either. That's why you go to these blue states and blue cities. Everyone's walking around bummed out. They don't like each other. So here's how Karen Bass talks about the president of the United States. She's the mayor of L.A., cut 16.
2: We are the city that he invaded last June with federal troops for no reason at all to intimidate a whole sector of our population, Latino immigrants.
0: No, he's trying to get illegal aliens out because the businesses keep going out of business, because the schools are unusable, because everything is too expensive, because we don't want a culture that is lawless as when we send a signal that our border is open. The LA Times had a tweet, why is Santa Monica struggling while Beverly Hills is thriving? And Beverly Hills is not as thriving as much as it once was, but Beverly Hills, a lot of Republicans in it. There are areas of Beverly Hills that vote for Trump. They're not governed by the same laws as L.A. City, which Karen Bass is the mayor of. Santa Monica is not under Karen Bass's auspices because she's not even radical enough for them. It's so radical there. It's a complete disgrace. Most beautiful place in the world, completely overrun by homelessness, crime, and it's still unaffordable. We're going to give more power to the people who are responsible for the downfall of Santa Monica? Who would do that? I won't believe it until I see it. And Karen Bass translates it to the problem is that Trump wants to enforce our immigration and customs laws. She doesn't like ICE. ICE should be our top priority. Make sure ICE is well-funded and they can do everything they need to do. Let's play this cut 15. This is Susan Collins and her debate with Troy Jackson last night. Play this one, 15.
3: Should voters be required to show ID at the polls, yes or no? Troy Jackson.
4: No, as a working logger, many times I went to the polls without my ID. No.
3: Senator Collins.
4: Yes, only Americans should vote in American elections. I don't think that's too much to ask.
0: Yeah, unbelievable. This guy is saying he's acting like he's a moderate, and he says you shouldn't have an ID to vote. Should you have an ID for other stuff, too? Because of why? Because he was a logger and left his ID at home one time? These people have no arguments. They're so weak. They're so lame, and we can beat them. Go in peace to love and serve the Lord. See you tomorrow. Thanks for listening. Washington has buried the country under more than $40 trillion in debt, and now the Fed is raising rates to contain inflation. Meanwhile, the Iran conflict is driving energy costs higher, and American consumers are footing the bill. 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
8: News this hour from Town Hall. I'm Ken Lorman in Washington. A storm developing in the Gulf of America could have a direct impact on oil producers and refiners, temporarily pushing fuel prices higher.
9: The forecast puts Isaias on a track through parts of the Gulf that are populated with oil drilling platforms and potentially some refineries, too.
10: Well, we're certainly on high alert.
9: Chet Thompson is president of the American Fuel and Petrochemical Manufacturers. He says they know the drill.
10: We've gone through these storms before. We are well prepared. History shows that we bounce back very quickly.
9: Isaias could cut oil production in the Gulf roughly 10% or about 185,000 barrels per day. I'm Rory O'Neill.
8: Israel is marking 3 years since Hamas terrorists, backed by Iran, killed 1,200 people at the Nova Music Festival and in nearby communities and abducted more than 250 people to Gaza. Two of the Cardell University students allegedly involved in the fraternity assault case remain on campus.
11: The university confirming two of the Cornell 7 frat brothers remain on campus and have been attending classes since being identified in that civil lawsuit. It was filed in September by the unidentified woman at the center of the case. As for the other men named in the litigation, two of them were expelled from the Ivy League school. Two were suspended for 2 years, and two others were required to study sexual harassment and write reflection papers. The seventh student has already graduated but was barred from returning to campus for 3 years. Laura Winters reporting.
8: President Trump speaks soon in Texas, with the midterm elections less than a month away. It marks his third visit to the Lone Star State in less than a month to stump for GOP candidates. Wall Street closed lower. The Dow fell 341 points. S&P off 17. NASDAQ down 61. More on these stories at townhall.com.
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22: Welcome back. Wednesday, October 7th, 2026. One of the most rapid changes in our political culture, Hugh Hallman was pointing out yesterday, was how fast support for the State of Israel and sympathy for the innocence of Jews targeted by Arab states and terrorists has been turned completely upside down. Today, there are at least 47 pro-Hamas anti-Israel rallies taking place in America on this, the most solemn day for Jews in Israel and throughout the world. That day in 2023 will forever be burned into the Jewish conscience as a day much greater, much more evil, much sadder than the word infamy can ever impart. It should additionally be a day Americans, Jewish or not, never forget, as in fact forgotten but true, 49 Americans were killed in this terrorist attack, 12 taken hostage, 5 of them killed in captivity, and yet to hear most college students, professors, and far too many others, those facts, both the original attack and the enormity of it, are ignored, and the blame has been put on Israel for its response. We just finished commemorating the 25th year memorializing 9/11 in America. Consider what our memory and posture would have been if America's death toll from 9/11 were not 2,997 souls, but over 41,000. That is what Israel, given its population, was hit with on October 7th, the equivalent of 14 9/11s. And yet, what number of professors or journalists or candidates for Congress would join, defend, or host marches and rallies on 9/11 against America? Of course, one has to also recognize not only that there are these misplaced, morally and historically misplaced justifications for October 7th, but also morally and historically misplaced post-October 7th canards, such as Israel being guilty of genocide. Genocide has a fixed and specific meaning, and nothing Israel did comes close to meeting it. Indeed, the word genocide has been used as a tool of war against and a destigmatization and stigmatization of Israel on precisely the same moral and historic plane and basis as any justification for October 7th in the first place. We can run the numbers and statistics of urban warfare. We can run the obesity rather than the starvation rates. We can run the population levels. We can go through all the efforts Israel deployed to minimize civilian death against an enemy that tried to maximize civilian death as its own form of propaganda in this war. We can do all of that. We can talk of the millions of dollars offered for information on the hostages that not a single Gazan, not one, took up. It will not move the invincibly morally and historically ignorant. Morally and historically ignorant because few conclusions about those who know things and make the claims of genocide, given what they know or should know, have little excuse for their double and triple standards other than raw or perverse Jew hatred. Sometimes that hatred is dressed up in the language of the diplomat or the language of the respectable. Sometimes it is more honest, as from the mouths of the literal terrorists and their direct sympathizers. But there is no other conclusion to draw about those who should know better than that they have a problem with Jewish existence, or a problem with Jews having a state, or a problem with Jewish survival. They have problems with Jews. And the having a state issue is of no distinction here. You will not hear anything from such critics of Jews having a state, ever saying a word about the official 25 Muslim states in the world, happily sitting in the UN, free of any such criticism from professors, diplomats, journalists, or others. And if one wants a modicum of proof, try this thought experiment. Founded at the same time as Israel, how many rallies or statements against the existence of Pakistan have ever been seen or heard in America? For what it's worth, Freedom House rates Pakistan a score of 32 in civil and political liberty, Israel 73. For comparison purposes, the United States is 84. As for human rights, you cannot even begin to measure the differences, not because they are so close, but because they are so vastly remote. Yes, this is true about Israel vis-a-vis Pakistan, but equally Israel vis-a-vis every single one of its neighbors and every other country in its region. After the invasion of Germany in World War II, General Dwight Eisenhower was more than worried that the world would either bury or forget the deaths and concentration camps. He worried that what he witnessed could be, in his words, subject to, quote, a tendency to charge these allegations merely to propaganda, close quote. As he put it in his memoirs, quote, the things I saw beggar description. The visual evidence and the verbal testimony of starvation, cruelty, and bestiality were so overpowering as to leave me sick. In one room, where they were piled up 20 or 30 naked men killed by starvation, George Patton would not even enter, for he would get sick if he did so, close quote. Eisenhower would go on to write, quote, I have never felt able to describe my emotional reactions when I first came face to face with indisputable evidence of Nazi brutality and ruthless disregard of every shred of decency, close quote. Perhaps too many in this world cannot fathom the brutality and ruthless disregard of every form of decency that took place on October 7th, and rather than face and acknowledge it, as Eisenhower did, they engage in a form of willful ignorance or some form of dissociative traumatic amnesia. It is of some curiosity, though, that invented and exaggerated brutalities were forced onto Israel, the victim, which requires its own level of self-examination for the decent. And it is of some curiosity that not since 1945 has the fear of Eisenhower's regarding the events of 1933 to 1945 ever faced such elevated claims of doubt than since October 7th. In other words, is there any curiosity about how resurrected Hitler's popularity has become, how revisionist the history of World War II has become, as between the side of good and evil, since October 7th? Why have Eisenhower's worst fears materialized now? Of all post-1945 history, examination, and revisionism, why is it only since October 7th that the realization of what Eisenhower worried about regarding propaganda and distortion became believable? And believable because true. This, folks, is not your grandfather's anti-Semitism. This is something far worse. I want to warn the audience at this point to possibly turn the show off to children or the queasy. While some will show me this or that isolated example of a post-October 7th excess committed by Israel, and I should say they do so with a stated revulsion, even without all the facts, but rather only one narrative of evidence, those same revelers and expressors of revulsion today have never uttered a word about what I'm about to detail. There was one article in the New York Times that detailed the enormity of October 7th. It appeared in December of 2023 and was titled, quote, Screams Without Words, How Hamas Weaponized Sexual Violence on October 7th, a Times investigation uncovering new details showing a pattern of rape, mutilation, and extreme brutality against women in its attacks. It had three reporters, including a Pulitzer Prize winner. It entailed over 150 interviews, and no follow-up or anything coming close to its detail was ever printed again in the New York Times or anywhere else. It was an Eisenhower one-off, one might say. Again, the queasy may want to tune out just now, but here are a few directly quoted excerpts from the New York Times. Quote, in a grainy video, you can see her lying on her back, dress torn, legs spread, vagina exposed, her face burned beyond recognition. Everywhere Hamas terrorists struck, the rave, the military bases along the Gaza border and the kibbutzim, they brutalized women. Women raped and killed were found sprawled on the road. More than 30 bodies of women and girls in and around the rave site, and in two kibbutzim in a similar state, as Ms. Abdush's legs spread, clothes torn off, signs of abuse in the genital areas. The Times viewed photographs of one woman's corpse that emergency responders discovered in the rubble of a besieged kibbutz, with dozens of nails driven into her thighs and groin. The Times also viewed a video showing two dead Israeli soldiers at a base near Gaza who appeared to have been shot directly in their vaginas. The first victim said she saw a young woman with copper-colored hair, blood running down her back, pants pushed down to her knees. One man pulled her by the hair and made her bend over. Another penetrated her, and every time she flinched, he plunged a knife into her back. She said she then watched another woman shredded into pieces. While one terrorist raped her, he said, another pulled out a box cutter and sliced off her breast. Those are the quotes. Those rushing to condemn Israel's response never discuss this, and again, I'm reading just a little from the article. There is much more. Just as the media stopped broadcasting planes flying into buildings or people jumping from them, this story, too, was kiboshed. Nails drilled into vaginas, mastectomies, castrations, rape as a tactic of war, with cheers and celebrations. To those who have any sympathy with those marching against Israel today, for those wittingly or unwittingly aping the talking points of Hamas, for those celebrating, justifying, or rationalizing any of that, you are in the same moral territory as those who would do the same for Al-Qaeda, the Taliban, or bin Laden on 9/11 or its annual remembrances, except 14 times worse, literally 14 times worse. Where's Eisenhower when you need him? I'm Seth Leibson. We'll be right back.
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2: Ronald Reagan believed freedom was more than a political system or a set of laws. In 1988, he said, "Freedom describes the God-given condition of the human soul." For Reagan, liberty was not something government created. It was something government was called to respect and to protect. That idea sits at the heart of the American experiment. Our rights do not come from rulers, institutions, or political majorities. They belong to us by nature and by God. And when we understand freedom that way, our responsibility becomes clearer. Government may protect liberty. Laws may preserve it, but neither can give us what was never theirs to grant. Freedom begins with the recognition that human dignity and liberty come before government, not from it.
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Welcome back to the Seth Leibson Show, 602-508-0960. I want to tell you about a barn burner of a speech, a great speech Marco Rubio orated in Greece today. The kind of speech that won't get the kind of coverage it deserves, but maybe the kind of speech 20, 30, 100 years from now will be looked upon, looked back upon, and be the source of, and the reason for many a doctoral dissertation. We'll get to it in a few moments. First, Mr. Bill, welcome aboard. David Dahl, welcome aboard. Miss Terry, welcome aboard. Yes, we have our October 22nd event. Mike Gallagher, Larry Elder coming up. You can get your tickets at 960thepatriot.com, VIP and general admission. It's going to be a ton of great discussion, and it'll be wonderful to be with you all October 22nd. This being National Cookie Month, we have to do a shout-out to our favorite listener, Jennifer, who more than earned it. She brought us a passel of chocolate chip cookies today for the office. And then, Mr. Bill, she said the greatest possible thing you can say is we were thanking her in the lobby. She brought us these cookies. We were thanking her. What could be the possibly best thing someone in Jennifer's position could say? What could be the best single thing she could say? I'll tell you what she said. She said, well, these are the chocolate.

0: chocolate chip. Do you have another favorite kind? Well, that's just an invitation for a cornucopia of cookies throughout the month of October, isn't it? So, of course, we explained the love for peanut butter blossom cookies and other delights. Is that the name of a Herb Alpert album? Peanut butter blossom cookies and other delights?
1: Whipped cream, I think
0: whipped
1: you mean?
0: Cream.
1: Where did that come from?
0: Peanut butter cookies.
1: He's got them on the brain.
0: Do I have to worry about my Q rating? I used to, you know, publish books with established publishing houses and co-author with cabinet secretaries, op-eds in the Wall Street Journal and reviews in the New York Times. Today I was published in Catster. Well, it is the number one online magazine for cat enthusiasts. It is the number one. And they published my essay on my feral cats, complete with pictures, by the way, not of me, but of those I wrote about, including Dagny. Dagny gets an appearance in there, as written about, and she they asked for her picture. They said, please send us a picture of Dagny too for the article. So I have an essay in an essay. What is it? It's not an essay. It's not a short story because it's true. What would you call it? Slice of life? A Volstang? I'm not sure. What would you call something?
1: It's
0: like
1: not
0: this?
1: An op-ed because they don't have an editorial board, and you're not opposing them either.
0: Right.
1: In
0: fact,
1: you're acquiescing.
0: Right. What is it? It's a slice of life.
1: It's an opinion piece.
0: It's
1: you might say.
0: It's not an opinion. It's a slice. I think it's a Volstang or a slice of life. Anyway, it's called The Reluctant Conversion of a Committed Dog Guy. I will answer ahead of time a priori. However, the question everyone who read it today has been sending me or asking me, have you let them in the house yet? No, no, and no again.
1: I think we need to figure out a name for the cat that you mentioned needs a name. We could even crowdsource this.
0: Yeah, I'm not opposed to that. The Honorable Bill Montgomery, who carries with him all the weight of being an Arizona State Supreme Court justice, he suggested Plato, P-L-A-T-O, which has its advantages, two syllables, ends in a vowel, because he noticed at a certain point that there are rings around the tail that may otherwise mar a pure coat. So look to the ideal form, the Platonic ideal form. Yes, maybe. I'm not sold yet because, as you know, I'm an Aristotle guy.
1: Well,
0: Aristotle and Plato had a debate over the forms. Go ahead.
1: I was going to say, in keeping with the analogy, if you don't want to let the cats in the house, you could always put them in the cave.
0: Oh, very nice.
1: Yes.
0: Well done. Well played. Well played. Speaking of Plato and Aristotle, that kind of was the jumping point. I didn't see us getting there this way, but it'll work. For Marco Rubio's speech in Greece, in Athens, at the Acropolis today. Sorry, at the Acropolis in Greece today. A speech on the importance of Western values, Western civilization, and the defense of both. Here's how AP wrote it up. Rubio aimed to remind listeners of qualities he said were born in Greece and later defined the West, such as curiosity, courage, ambition, a restless spirit of exploration, and a drive to discover the unknown. Then they quote him, quote, it has become fashionable today to believe that enlightened foreign policy means prioritizing the global community over one's own people. And I think here, too, we have much more to learn from the men of ancient Greece. They knew that there was nothing selfish or wrong about loyalty to your nation, nor anything selfish or wrong about fighting to defend its interests above all else. Sure, that is a perfectly reasonable thing to cull from his speech, if you are the AP, but it is not the essential thing to cull from his speech for every country. All countries believe they have an interest and a right to defend their interests above all else. That is not unusual. The point of Rubio's speech and the point of the defense of Western civilization is how much a fortiori, all the more so we have not only the right but the responsibility to do so, precisely because we are not every other country and every other culture. We are indeed a better country and a better culture. Western civilization stands for a stronger, more important, much more small L liberal world view. As Leo Strauss put it, the crisis of the West reveals itself in the fact, or consists in the fact, that modern man no longer knows what he wants, that he no longer believes that he can know what is good and bad, what is right and wrong. Until a few generations ago, it was generally taken for granted that man can know what is right and wrong, what is the just or the good or the best order of a society. In a word, that political philosophy is possible and necessary. But in our time, this faith has lost its power. He said that in a lecture in 1964. It has gotten worse since then. We don't know how to make judgments anymore. And if we do make judgments, we consign them to being called value judgments, which is to say mere preferences based on, oh, I don't know, passion or self-interest, not based on reason, not based on absolute truth. Those are the things of Western civilization. The use of reason and a notion that there is such a thing as truth. Hell, we founded our country on the basis of a self-evident series of truths, did we not? Of course we did. And having thus abandoned them, we will forever be lost further and further and deeper at sea until we reclaim them and have the courage to stand up for them. Rubio gets it. Family coming from a communist country, he gets it. I wish more did.

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1: With SRN News, I'm Ken Lorman in Washington. President Trump speaking right now in the Lone Star State with the midterm elections fast approaching. This marks his third visit to Texas in less than a month to stump for GOP candidates. He's appearing with Republican Senate nominee Ken Paxton and other GOP hopefuls. Tropical storm Isaias is picking up steam as it makes its way toward the Gulf Coast, currently about 500 miles southwest of the mouth of the Mississippi River. Forecasters expect the storm to strengthen into a hurricane by tomorrow, possibly packing winds of over 100 miles an hour. Krista Pike, the Tennessee death row inmate who survived two botched execution attempts, is awake and speaking after being critically injured and put on a ventilator. This is SRN News.
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5: This is John Catsimatidis. Is AI changing everything? Well, there are many, many opinions. AI, to me, all it is a super Google machine. Well, what does that mean? There is no artificial intelligence. It's only as good as the programmer. Intelligence? No. Searching more places to create that it looks like intelligence? Yes. Overrated at this point? Absolutely. But again, it will need some kind of regulation. We don't want to change history. Finally, I agree with President Trump. We have to win the AI game worldwide and beat every other country. That way, we keep America the greatest country in the world as we are used to. At the end, I believe Donald J. Trump is making the right decision on AI. America has to be number one in this category. I'm John Catsimatidis, and that's the Cat's Corner.
6: This is Seth Leibson for Townhall.com. Now that Democratic Socialists of America and their allies have engaged in a non-hostile takeover of the Democratic Party, prepare to see more and more professional Democrats try to deflect and project. This week, Donna Brazile wrote an op-ed saying the DSA is not a concern because House Minority Leader Hakeem Jeffries will have the spine to prevent them from enacting their agenda. That would be much more convincing if elected leaders of the Democratic Party told us this. The only denunciations of the socialist growth within the Democratic Party are from unelected commentators like Brazile. Hakeem Jeffries himself has said the socialists will be a welcome part of the Democratic caucus when elected. Indeed, the socialists in the Democratic Party have grown precisely because elected Democrats have capitulated to them time and again. If you think elected leaders of the Democratic Party will stand up to their extremists, just look at their anemic response to El Sayed, Hassan Piker, Graham Platner, Ilhan Omar, Zohran Mamdani, and I could go on. The stakes here are high. Do not be gaslit.
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0: 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It's free, but you need to register. Happy Wednesday, Don. How you doing, man?
1: I'm doing great, Seth. Thank you for the seminar information. And Bob, there's a lot to unpack here. First of all, your town hall opinion minute was amazing.
0: Oh, thanks.
1: Number one.
0: Thank you.
1: I want David to send that to me. That was spot on.
0: Sure.
1: And for those of you who don't know, Seth wrote a nice article on cats, and we're cat people. And now, David, your producer, said to give you some guff about that, but I'm like, no, I'm a cat person.
0: Yes,
1: I love
0: sir.
1: This. Well done.
0: Good, good, good. You guys are always welcoming to converts, right?
1: right? Exactly.
0: You're always welcome.
1: And nothing more zealous than a convert.
0: Right, right.
1: Nothing more zealous than a convert.
0: Right.
1: So we love it.
0: Right. Thank you, brother. Thank you. Let's talk a little bit about the culture and its effects, because it does have a lot of economic. You spotted an interesting survey. Are we becoming a nation of introverts? Big poll here. Americans are less likely than ever to socialize with friends, family, and neighbors, less likely to go to church, volunteer, picnic, etc. This is kind of interesting. A lot of us have known these things in isolation when the headlines come up. I've been particularly lamenting how far the decline in church attendance has gone, marriage rates, etc. What did you divine from all this? I guess we are doing better in some areas, maybe not the best areas. What's your take on all this?
1: You know, well, it could be a drag on the generations too, Seth, that they're so addicted to their screens that they're socializing less. I mean, you look at the activities on that chart that you and I saw, like went to the movies or finished reading a book. They're not all things that you do outwardly.
0: Right.
1: But I think that gap in between today and where it was in 1995, I think, was the time frame they were talking about.
0: Yeah, that's
1: about.
0: Right.
1: The gap seems to be screen time.
0: Yeah.
1: That seems what might be what's causing that gap. Because people like you and me in our age generation, I'm a little older than you, but we're out and about.
0: Yeah.
1: But you brought up an interesting point, too, as we were doing our back and forth, that I think this is related to politics and to Democrats versus Republicans as well.
0: Yeah.
1: You brought that in. Talk about that. That was very interesting.
0: Yeah, so there's this new survey out, and I'll get with Chuck Warren on this a little later. This new survey that was published in an academic journal, a psychology journal. Conservatives seem to be out with others a lot more. Liberals tend to stay home. And what do they do when they're staying home? As you said, they're on screens, but also doom scrolling. Also, you know, engaging in the negative and the resentful.
1: Yeah.
0: This is not healthy, not as a pastime, not as amusement, not really as anything. And look, we're not going to lament, we're not going to regret the invention of the internet, the invention of the internet or the expanded use of it. But any good thing can be used for a bad thing. And it is interesting to note the lines are in sync with the advent of the internet, then the smartphone, and people socializing less and less and becoming more and more introverted. Indeed, marrying less and going to church less and working less. The working numbers are pretty interesting.
1: That's all Democrat.
0: Yeah, it's all Democrat.
1: You're talking about Democrats.
0: Yeah.
1: The Republicans are going to church. They're getting married.
0: Yep.
1: They're working harder and longer.
0: Yep.
1: It's right now. And this doom scroll is a great, great term, Seth, that they're staying at home doom scrolling, but that's where they're being fed this. That's where they're the low information, the people that think, Gaza is a genocide and DSA. They're the ones that are being fed this information because they're sitting at home doom scrolling, and that's where the information comes in from the bottom.
0: That's right.
1: And that's the
0: and open
1: part.
0: To no other alternative viewpoint or other information. They seek only themselves to reinstantiate their preconceived notions. So they're not exposed to anything. It shuts the brain down. and it puts you in a bad mood. You know, it puts you.
1: It really does.
0: You know, and there's something
1: depressing to be around.
0: Yes, exactly. Maybe in a way, the outlying, unstated part of this survey is we're glad we don't have to socialize with these people, but it's not good for them that they're not interacting with us. Anyway, Don, good insights. Thank you. We'll talk more about all this and the effects on the economy, too. Folks, SunValleyWealth.com. Check out their show every Saturday morning at 11. 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Talk to you soon, brother. Hey, Phoenix, it's Seth Leibson. October 22nd is the Battleground Tour. Me, Mike Gallagher, Larry Elder, one stage, one night, and I want to see you there. The border, tax cuts, your safety, America. Everything is on the line this November, and we are going to talk about all of it. 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
2: Larry Elder here, the sage from South Central. 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President Trump is winning. The border is locked down. America is fighting back. But the radical left and the DSA socialists are not done. They're coming for the ballot box this November, and Arizona is their target. I took on Gavin Newsom in California. I know exactly what these people are capable of. And I'm telling you right now, we cannot let our guard down for a single second. On October 22nd, join Seth Leibson, Mike Gallagher, and me on stage in Phoenix for the Battleground Tour, a live, fired-up evening for people who are awake, engaged, and ready to fight for everything we've won. 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

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Well, probably talk with Chuck about this too. Minnesota has, in some respects, Minnesota has an outsized, outsized play in the conversation in America of 50 states outside of the natural ones, New York, Florida, and Texas. Just given their size, they're always going to be dominant. Minnesota probably is the fourth most talked about state, not for good reasons, by the way. Not for good reasons. Some of it has to do with the congressional representation. A lot of it has to do with their fraud. A lot of it has to do with their crime. A lot of it has to do with their state leadership. But there are two exceedingly important elections. I mean, there's a lot of elections in Minnesota, but two that are being nationally watched, one for governor and one for the United States Senate in Minnesota, that will take place in November. And this story I'm about to give you may impact any number of those races. Here's the headline from Fox. Mall of America terror plot thwarted. Suspected ISIS sympathizer arrested. We have an 18-year-old, Somali American. Parents came here. He was born here. Arrested after buying AK-47 style rifle from an undercover FBI employee. He had spent months discussing his desire to carry out an attack. Quote, "I can't wait until I kill Kufar, man. October 24th is the day in Salah," he said. He wanted to shoot up the Mall of America because it would have a lot of people. And Jews, owned by, well, actually, he said, owned by the Jew, okay? Born in the United States, son of Somali nationals who later became naturalized citizens themselves. They came in on visas as refugees. We're not sure which, and it probably doesn't matter much. It doesn't matter much. Terrorists can come here from other countries. They can be born here. But terrorism is alive and well here. It will be interesting to see how much the media covers this story. It has already gotten rid of the Dubai Airlines terrorist attempt and, in some senses, terrorist act. Let us not forget there was a stabbing on that flight of the fellow pilot. It will downplay this. And my suspicion is they downplay these things because they don't like the policy prescriptions that come from these things, that naturally one is inclined to think would help prevent these things, which would be, among other things, more vetting of our immigration policy, more vetting not only from country of origin but for ideology. A more serious taking of the Muslim Brotherhood and perhaps, yes, designating it a terrorist organization. Yes, a better understanding of what radical Islam means and believes for America. I saw an op-ed today. Where did I see it written up? I guess it was at the Daily Wire. If you want to understand October 7th, it's actually not that hard, and most news outlets will not give you the key. Just read the Hamas Charter. Just read the Hamas Charter. It tells you what they're going to do, and it tells you why they're going to do it. And it has nothing to do with politics, and it has nothing to do with particular borders. It has everything to do with their view and call from their view and call of God, including the slaughter of the infidel. They were not embarrassed about their charter. They were proud of it. They are proud of it. They are not embarrassed to say, as their leadership has said since October 7th, that they will do it again and again and again. Why is our media so embarrassed to report it? Why is our commentariat so scrupulous about avoiding
the obvious that they are shouting at us. You can't blame the reporter for, oh, I don't know what the blame would be. Bigotry, I suppose, of some kind or another. When you're merely repeating the words of those who claim to be acting in the name of their religion and their God. They will not condemn Zoran Mamdani today. Zoran Mamdani, who gave a speech to an October 7th crowd, most heavy, on speaking to what he calls the genocide in Gaza, and indeed claiming that October 7th had its justifications. He didn't put it in that language. He's too clever for that. He simply said the suffering did not begin on October 7th, but was resultant of the Israeli government's devastating ongoing genocide in Gaza. This lie has baleful consequences, yet it has worked. It has worked. I'm not sure what more to say about it, except that those that know what they're talking about, the experts in genocide, like John Spencer, they have put together at West Point, they have put together an open letter, you can get it online, jinsa.org, of 74 scholars outlining what genocide is and why this isn't it. I think I want to read for you, not from that, but from something Sam Harris wrote 3 years ago. From something Sam Harris wrote when he saw the rallies on behalf of Hamas as early as October 8th, the day after. The day after. Before Israel was done identifying bodies, before Israel was done figuring out all of what happened, before Israel was able to identify the living. This, the day after. It would be like rallying for Al-Qaeda or bin Laden on September 12th. He watched these rallies in New York, and he wrote something hugely impactful that's been lost to time. I'll never get it out of my head, and so I knew in talking about it today, I should probably reread it. I should probably give it a second life. Sam Harris, who is himself not a religious man. In fact, I believe, if I'm not mistaken, he is an outwardly self-proclaimed atheist. I believe he's debated theology from the atheist perspective with people of religious faith. I'll read. You're not going to want to miss it, not because of anything I'm doing or saying, but because of its eloquence, which is not mine, but I wish were. We'll be right back.

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0: Welcome back to the Seth Leibson Show, coming to you from the CMI Gold and Silver Studios. I mentioned in the last segment I wanted an excerpt, read to you an excerpt from the prominent scholarly atheist, Sam Harris. You don't have to be religious to understand the morality and immorality of what's going on here. He wrote in 2023, "Of course, the boundary between anti-Semitism and generic moral stupidity is a little hard to discern, and I'm not sure that it is always important to find it. I'm not sure it matters why a person can't distinguish between collateral damage in a necessary war and conscious acts of genocidal sadism that are celebrated as a religious sacrament by a death cult. Our streets have been filled with people literally tripping over themselves in their eagerness to demonstrate that they cannot distinguish between those who intentionally kill babies and those who inadvertently kill them, having taken great pains to avoid killing them, while defending themselves against the very people who have just intentionally tortured and killed innocent men, women, and yes, babies, and who are committed to doing this again at any opportunity, and who are using their own innocent non-combatants as human shields. If you're both sidesing this situation, or worse, if you are supporting the wrong side, if you are waving the flag of people who murder non-combatants intentionally, killing parents in front of their children and children in front of their parents, burning people alive at a music festival devoted to peace and decapitating others while dragging their dismembered bodies through the streets, all to shouts of God is great. If you are recognizing the humanity of actual barbarians while demonizing the people who actually worry about war crimes and who drop leaflets and call cell phones for days in an effort to get non-combatants to leave specific buildings before they are bombed, because those buildings sit on top of tunnels filled with genocidal lunatics who again have just sedulously tortured and murdered families as though it were a religious sacrament, because for them it is a religious sacrament. If you have landed proudly and sanctimoniously on the wrong side of this asymmetry, this vast gulf between savagery and civilization, while marching through the quad of an Ivy League institution wearing yoga pants, I'm not sure it matters that your moral confusion is due to the fact that you just happen to hate Jews, whether you're an anti-Semite or just an apologist for atrocity. It's all, frankly, quite immaterial. The crucial point is that you are dangerously confused about the moral norms and political sympathies that make life and this world worth living." Quite right, and quite right to use the word dangerous. Views and thoughts can be dangerous. In fact, the ideologies we have waged war against for our survival and the survival of our allies and friends are based on what the word ideology represents. Ideas. There are good ones and there are bad ones. There are righteous ones and there are evil ones. And let's not ever forget and confuse the two and put good and bad on the same moral plane. We'll be right back.
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15: News this hour from Town Hall. I'm Ken Lorman in Washington.
16: And hello to the great state of Texas. Thank you.
15: The sprint to the midterms continues for President Trump.
16: But with your support, 27 days from now, we're going to crush Democrat Communist James Talafrico. We're going to crush him at the ballot box. We're going to send Ken Paxton, who's, remember, he is perhaps the greatest attorney general in the United States of America.
15: Earlier today, President Trump touting Trump accounts, saying they're bigger than anyone imagined in the Oval Office. He said the accounts are historic while celebrating the launch of automatic enrollment into the investment accounts. It's a day to remember in Israel, the Jewish state marking 3 years since Iran-backed Hamas terrorists killed 1,200 people at a music festival and in nearby communities and abducted more than 250 people to Gaza. An 18-year-old Minnesota boy is being charged for allegedly plotting to carry out a mass casualty attack at the Mall of America. U.S. Attorney Daniel Rosen says agents attempted to reach out to the teen's parents about their son, but their efforts were rebuffed.
17: If you hear from federal law enforcement that your son or daughter is being radicalized to the point where federal law enforcement wants to come and give you that warning, those are warnings that ought to be heeded.
15: Tropical storm Isis is set to bring heavy rain to the Gulf Coast. It's currently about 580 miles southwest of the mouth of the Mississippi River. It could strengthen by tomorrow. Townhall.com.
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